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3: Here's your WSGW weatherology forecast. Areas of rain continue into the overnight hours with mostly cloudy skies, a low around 52 with breezy conditions. Raining for the day on Saturdays, we top out in the upper 60s, mostly cloudy skies with lighter winds too. Heavy rain going to be concerned with showers and storms that move in for Saturday night, otherwise mostly cloudy with a low around 56. We'll still see scattered rain showers into Sunday, mostly cloudy with a high in the upper 60s and winds pick back up. Isolated rain showers continue Sunday night, mostly cloudy as we get back around 52. Dry by Monday, but cooler, high around 63 and mostly cloudy. Low 48 Monday night and mostly cloudy. I'm meteorologist Regina Cole with the WSGW weatherology forecast. Right now, it's 62 degrees.

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0: by. It's the Joe Pag Show. Aaron Mullen at the bottom of the hour. Part of the show we did the other day that we're probably going to make weekly, just where we break down some hot issues and give you our take. And so far been very well received. Go check it out on YouTube, joepags.com/YouTube. A documentary was in the making, or it's already been made, to be honest. It's been shown at a festival or something about Elon Musk, and it looks like it might not be released. And it starts me thinking, did he threaten them? I'm going to sue you if you try to release this. I'm not really sure, but Universal is not going to be releasing it, allegedly. It's from TMZ. Elon Musk documentary, Universal, We Have a Problem, the writers write. Universal's much-anticipated Elon Musk documentary may not have liftoff after all, and it sounds like it could be grounded for good. There's no release date for Musk, and there's a belief in Hollywood that Universal will ultimately decide against releasing the film altogether, according to The Hollywood Reporter. The documentary was shown at the Venice Film Festival earlier this month, generating tons of headlines, but the wider audience may be shut out. Elon's first wife, Justine Wilson, opened up in the documentary about their marriage, claiming that her ex treated her as if she were his employee. Justine said in the film, "I've learned the term gaslighting through my relationship with Elon." Meanwhile, another one of Elon's exes, Ashley St. Clair, claimed she turned down $40 million, a $40 million NDA, so she could speak freely about him and appear in the film. However, the SpaceX founder told TMZ Ashley was never offered $40 million and has a history of making false claims. We reached out to Universal so far, no word back. I don't know, man. Offer me $40 million, I might stay out of the film. I'm just going to put it out there. And now if the film isn't released, the story isn't told, whatever the story is that she has, and you don't get the $40 million. And I would have to think Elon Musk had somebody at this film festival, or somebody saw it, or somebody got a copy of it, or whatever, and said, all right, you can release it, but I'm going to sue your face off, because you've got a bunch of people who clearly aren't in his life anymore that probably aren't telling a very nice story. But $40 million, what do you think? Say $40 million, I mean, that's a consideration, isn't it?
1: Yeah, that's a lot.
0: Or appear in the movie. $40 million or appear in the movie. I just won't be in the documentary. I'm fine with that.
1: Yeah, same.
0: Elon, if you're listening, he probably is. We've got a great radio station in Austin. If you're listening, listen, I'm going to appear in a documentary soon. Unless you want to make a deal. You know what I'm saying? What?
1: Me too.
0: I mean, Polo, you want to make that claim too? You want to be in the documentary?
2: Oh, this isn't a documentary?
0: Wow.
2: Oh,
0: we're documenting the Big Bend.
2: Oh, over.
0: Wow. That entire region, to be honest. 888-941-PAGS, 888-941-7247, joepags.com. Stay here.
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0: In news, I'm talking about Sydney Sweeney being canceled again and she just doesn't care. Macklemore kicked off the Ed Sheeran tour and for some reason, Ed Sheeran is the bad guy. That doesn't make any sense. You've also got Gavin Newsom fly fishing with Jake Tapper, mentioning that he won't be running if Kamala Harris is running. And Thomas Massie, of course, would like to impeach Pete Hegseth. I got with Aaron Mullen, international news star, to talk about all this and then some. I think you're going to like this. We think that we've got a day or two where we've got a little downtime and we can catch up with stuff. And then Macklemore does something stupid. And then Robert Kraft somehow, the owner of the Patriots, is involved. And Sidney Sweeney is wearing no clothes and holding footballs up in certain areas. And Lindsay Clancy is somehow a savior, but she's a mass murderer. I mean, there's always so much going on. Let's start with one that you and I talked about earlier. Macklemore is a guy who I only know as the guy who did the song One Love. One Love was about same-sex marriage or same-sex relationships. This is the guy that's now supporting Gaza, that's run by Hamas. I wonder how they would. I suggest he go to Gaza and literally do his little rap about One Love. What do you think?
16: It is the greatest example of the utter hypocrisy and insanity of all of these people. Joe, they are the same. They are all the same. He is essentially now platforming a terrorist group,
0: yes,
16: that would hang every person he was platforming a decade ago.
0: Yes.
16: And it does not compute. At least if he had some awareness of how stupid this all was, I'd have more respect for him. If I thought, okay, you understand, but you've got an agenda, whatever. He is utterly clueless. And can I make the point, this is what is frustrating me, Joe, when it comes to this issue, Sydney Sweeney as well, which we'll get into in just a little bit.
0: Yeah.
16: It is the dishonest framing of it. So all of a sudden now, I'm seeing people come out and saying, Macklemore, he's fighting for humanity. What a hero. Look, Robert Kraft, he's against free speech. No, sorry. Macklemore, A, is lying. It's not a political issue. It's not like he's just chosen a side that other people disagree with. He is saying something that is completely untrue, and he's got every right to say it, by the way.
0: Yeah.
16: But Robert Kraft doesn't have to put him on one of his stages. It's the dishonest framing. It's the same as Sydney Sweeney in that she's anti-women in sport. No, she's taking off her kit to do a gambling ad. It has nothing to do with women in sport. It's kind of straw man argument.
0: I got to jump in and ask you a serious question. Do you think Macklemore's lying or is he just stupid? It's one of the two. I don't think he's lying. I think he's stupid.
16: Question. Oh, I think he's utterly stupid, without doubt. But I also think that there is a hatred within him. And you saw him dress up as a Jew, prosthetic nose, 10 years ago and had to apologize for it. He is as anti-Semitic as they come. So I'm sorry, he may be stupid, he may be lying, he's full of hate. And again, he has every right to be that way. I actually enjoy it when people are, because they expose themselves.
0: Right.
16: But I tell you what, Robert Kraft doesn't have to put him on his own stage and propel his voice out to the masses.
0: I'm going
16: to
0: show the people the picture you're talking about. This is Macklemore, who's actually, this is a parody, a satire, and a gross, disgusting one of a Jewish person. Now let me give you the video of what he did in concert. He was lucky to be in this concert tour with Ed Sheeran, because nobody's heard of Macklemore since 1998.
17: I've been trying to figure out a way to say this all day. One of the reasons why I wanted to come on this tour was because I wanted to stand up here on stages and stadiums across America and say two words that are very near and dear to my heart: free Palestine.
0: People cheering for no reason.
17: I said

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4: 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The show continues after the show over on YouTube, joepags.com/YouTube. I do appreciate you being here. A lot planned for next week as well. We'll be on top of breaking news as we always are. Don't miss a second of the show on all these great radio stations. 3 hours a day isn't asking a lot. You get 24 hours. I can't have a little of that. Appreciate you stopping by, though. That is Sam. That is Polo. I am Joe. I did post my monologue about Hassan Piker wanting Iran, or saying Iran having nukes would be actually a good thing. Go check it out on YouTube. Have a good weekend.
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1: We put our lives on the line for our country. We braved the unknown. We did what we were told. And we lit up. Our cigarette packs were as valuable as the packs on our back. Maybe more. At one point, cigarettes were part of our daily ration. Smoke 'em if you got 'em. And boy, we were smoking 'em. Bumming a smoke was the norm.

0: I'm Dave Packer, outside of the Kennedy Center in Washington. Hundreds of people have gathered in opposition to President Trump's takeover of the memorial and his threat to demolish it, forming a human chain. Speakers include D.C. Council Member at Large Robert White.
1: This is a guy who has decided that he is more interested in his own name, his own ego, his own image, than the people, the culture, the arts that have sustained this country.
0: President Trump saying tonight he's made a deal with Denmark to bolster the U.S. military presence in Greenland. The Danish Prime Minister says a deal will be signed next week. And the President says he's banning three major news organizations from the White House because he doesn't like their coverage.
2: Politico and MS Now, which nobody ever heard of, and CNN, which is doing very poorly. The reason they do so poorly is because they have no credibility. And if they had credibility, I wouldn't be sitting here right now. So we are banning them. Yes, we are. And there may be others to follow.
0: In a statement, the White House Correspondents Association saying this is about, quote, the right of the American people to receive a full and independent account of the activities, policies, and decisions of whoever occupies the nation's highest office. Paid at the pump, price for a gallon of regular gas, $4.47, according to Gas Buddy. Diesel prices averaging $6.44 a gallon. That's putting the squeeze on John Quinzenberry, a truck driver in northern Indiana.
3: I've been looking for other jobs as well, and there's not a lot available right now.
0: Benjamin Vreiberg is the first person to find the pilot of the F-16 that crashed yesterday near Traverse City, Michigan, after he safely ejected.
4: Just want people to know that this guy is a hero, because he could have crashed into Traverse City and a lot of people would have died potentially.
0: Instead, the pilot ditched the plane in an open field. 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
1: Here's your WSGW weatherology forecast. Areas of rain continue into the overnight hours with mostly cloudy skies, a low around 52 with breezy conditions. Raining for the day on Saturdays, we top out in the upper 60s, mostly cloudy skies with lighter winds too. Heavy rain going to be concerned with showers and storms that move in for Saturday night, otherwise mostly cloudy with a low around 56. We'll still see scattered rain showers into Sunday, mostly cloudy with a high in the upper 60s and winds pick back up. Isolated rain showers continue Sunday night, mostly cloudy as we get back around 52. Dry by Monday, but cooler, high around 63 and mostly cloudy. Low 48 Monday night and mostly cloudy. I'm meteorologist Regina Cole with the WSGW Weatherology Forecast. Right now, it's 59 degrees.

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8: We were talking about, remember the best state survey yesterday from U.S. News & World Report. Michigan was at number 35. I don't know where I got the information from yesterday. There's an update.
9: They found a bunch of votes overnight.
8: Well, unfortunately, if they did, they found them for other states.
9: Oh.
8: A lot of the rankings are still the same. For example, we talked about how Utah was number one yesterday. Utah still is. But there are some states that got adjusted. Michigan, we thought, had ranked number 35 yesterday.
9: We got bumped down.
8: To number 46.
9: Ooh.
8: 46?
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8: No.
10: Apparently, they didn't like what we said.
8: Apparently. 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
9: Aha!
8: We are now number 5 on the list. All in the way that you look at things.
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8: Yes, exactly. Yeah. 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And that's the story we're going to go by.
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Let us know what you think of the show, a particular call, and if this episode helped you, share with a friend. Hit that share button and send it on, and keep the

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0: presence in Greenland after months of threatening to take the island by force from the NATO ally. Denmark's prime minister says it will be signed this week. In San Francisco, hundreds of security guards on strike. The workers are on the front lines of some of the nation's most profitable tech firms and luxury businesses. And they say they're struggling with paying for basic necessities. Gloria Rodriguez with ABC TV affiliate KGO.
1: They couldn't come to an agreement, so I'm told that they will continue negotiating on Wednesday. Right now, it's unclear how long they will be striking, but they say they will strike as long as they need to get what they want.
0: In southwestern New Hampshire, a nearly two-day manhunt for a person police had described as potentially armed came to an end this morning. 39-year-old Patrick Allen Boyer was taken into custody shortly after outside of a Walmart in Keene. State Police Chairman, or Captain, I should say, Vincent Greco.
2: Responding officers and our aviation unit were able to locate Boyer in a foot pursuit involving two state troopers and a Keene police officer ensued, which resulted in Boyer's apprehension.
0: Police said they'd been trying to find Boyer since Wednesday night after a reported assault. Pentagon releasing a new trove of declassified UFO files. One showing six mysterious objects moving in unison. You're listening to ABC News.
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8: Thank you, Dr. Lowy and Mr. Kamala. Appreciate you taking the call.
7: Absolutely. What's going on?
8: My wife and I have completed steps, baby steps 1 through 3. We're on step 4, or close to finishing up step 4. We're getting close to that 15%. But we bought a new build home about a year ago. It was obviously quite a bit of money. But currently we're doing pretty decent, even though our monthly payment is pretty high. And we're saving quite a bit, and we have a lot in savings. And I'm just kind of trying to figure out where to go from here.
7: Cool. Okay, so you are close to investing 15%. What's the hold up there? What's the timeline to get to 15%?
8: Nothing. It's just a matter of adjustment. I'm about probably at 14%, and my wife's about at 12%. And we just got a lot going on in the mind because there's some family planning that's going on, and we've been keeping that in mind. But, yeah, we're close to bumping it up to the full 15.
7: Okay. So once you're at 15%, you dial that in. You said you don't have kids yet. You're looking to start a family?
8: We're probably looking to have one here in the next year or two.
7: Okay, great. So we can pause on baby step 5. We can skip that for now, which then puts us at baby step 6. So anything beyond the 15% going to investing, any extra margin, we can throw some of that at the principal on that mortgage.
8: Understood.
7: What's the left on the mortgage?
8: Like I said, we just bought it, so it's about $705,000.
7: Is the mortgage?
8: Okay. Yes.
7: What's the payment?
8: The payment, our total housing cost, that's including the insurance and the HOA fees, is about $5,800 a month.
7: $5,800, okay. And then what do you guys take home after taxes?
8: It's $10,003.
7: Okay, so $10,003?
8: Yes.
7: So you're talking over half of your take-home pay is taken up by this mortgage?
8: Yes, it's about 56%.
7: That's up there.
9: That makes
7: that's
9: me nervous for you, brother.
8: Yeah, yeah. Well, I would say we're saving actually about $2,100 a month. We're really good with our expenses and our going. I may have omitted this, but our savings is pretty high. We're at about $97,000 in savings right now, so we're well above that $6,000. It isn't a high yield savings account, but we're past that 6 month of expenses.
7: And that's great. I'm glad. And you guys have no consumer debt?
8: No, yeah. I pay off my student loans very quickly. She was fortunate not to have any student loans, so I was pretty aggressive about mine, paying them off in like 3 years after I graduated.
7: Okay. So the issue I'm seeing here is that that high-yield savings account, while it's awesome to have $97,000, doesn't fix the ongoing issue that half of your take-home pay is disappearing into that mortgage.
8: Mm-hmm.
7: Because you're not going to dip into your high-yield savings to try to keep the mortgage afloat.
8: Correct.
7: That's not going to work. So we're going to have to look at the overall picture to see, is the income going to go up anytime in the future? Because what happens, let's say you guys have a baby and she wants to stay home, or she keeps working, daycare is $2,500 in San Diego.
9: Or there's an extended NICU stay, or she's got to be on bed rest for 4 months. Like that's one of those things that's out there that we say, that's one of the reasons why, and I know it's so frustrating for everybody, especially with how high housing prices are, is to keep it at 25% just because you never know what's coming down the road towards you, right?
8: Right, yeah. Yeah, I'd say my income, or both of our works are pretty stable. She's a nurse, and I'm actually working higher education at a four-year university here in San Diego.
7: Okay.
8: My pay bumps, my shovel getting bigger is not as fast as hers. She's getting pretty substantial increases in pay, but yeah.
7: Okay, so what I'm trying to show you is that you've limited your options by making this home purchase because both of you have to keep working and you have to make way more than you are now. So that's an imperative if you're going to stay in the home long term. Now, if you're going to decide we're willing to sell in a year or two when the baby's here and we got this daycare cost and things are tight, then that's another story. But for now, you're going to try to get to 15% and just sock away money, and if and when you guys are pregnant, then we can pause and save up some money. You already have $97,000, so there's really no need to go to stork mode, as we call it. You guys are in a good spot there. But the bigger glaring issue is, what are we going to do with this house payment?
8: Yeah, yeah. My only, in terms of the immediate nature, not now. We are currently doing biweekly payments, and I actually have set it up so we actually put in an additional $300 each payment towards the principal. I'm trying to pay it off close to 20, if not sooner. But I was also thinking about putting something in a, opening up a 529 and putting a couple thousand dollars away for now at that point, and then just leaving it so it can continue growing. But yeah, the move is definitely to increase our income.

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0: Our scripture of the day, 1 Corinthians 9:24. Do you not know that in a race all the runners run, but only one gets the prize? Run in such a way as to get the prize. William James said, most people never run far enough on their first win to find out they've got a second. Amy is in Dallas up next. Amy, welcome to the show.
1: Hi, thank you. I'm a single mom. I'm 50 years old, and I have a rent house in a college town where my daughter goes to school. And I'm wondering if I should keep the rent house when my twin boys get to college, even though I'll be collecting less rent. And is it going to make financial sense to keep it?
0: So you want to hang on to the investment property for what reason exactly?
1: Well, I don't really want to. It stresses me out having a property that's far away that I have to manage.
0: Yeah.
1: But right now, it's providing my daughter a place to live.
0: And once she's out, can you sell it then?
1: I could. That's what I'm wondering. Like, if I sell it then, because it's paid for.
0: Okay.
1: And so if I sell it, then I'm still going to be responsible for the boy. I have twin boys, getting them housing through college.
0: Mm-hmm.
1: So would it be better to

0: banned from taking part, and that was interesting because for years the Kremlin had tolerated the party, seeing it as helping to create an illusion of democracy, but not this time. And that seems to be because there were signs that Yabloko was attracting unusual support because of its anti-war position.
1: ABC's Patrick Reval. A preview of next week's United Nations General Assembly from UN spokesperson Stéphane Dujarric.
2: Alongside the mandated meetings, there are about 168 events that are scheduled during the high-level week. And member states have so far submitted about 1,000 requests for bilateral amongst themselves.
1: The NYPD says that this year they're expecting multiple protests. 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
11: Here's your WSGW weatherology forecast. Areas of rain continue into the overnight hours with mostly cloudy skies, a low around 52 with breezy conditions. Raining for the day on Saturdays, we top out in the upper 60s, mostly cloudy skies with lighter winds too. Heavy rain going to be concerned with showers and storms that move in for Saturday night, otherwise mostly cloudy with a low around 56. We'll still see scattered rain showers into Sunday, mostly cloudy with a high in the upper 60s and winds pick back up. Isolated rain showers continue Sunday night, mostly cloudy as we get back around 52. Dry by Monday, but cooler, high around 63 and mostly cloudy. Low 48 Monday night and mostly cloudy. I'm meteorologist Regina Cole with the WSGW Weatherology Forecast. Right now, it's 58 degrees.

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1: Brandon is in Nashville, Tennessee, down the road. What's going on, Brandon?
6: Hi. I'm a first-time caller. I just want to tell you all how much I appreciate you guys.
1: Thank you. I think
6: I'm finally reached the point where I'm sick and tired of being sick and tired, and a walking example of why not to do everything you all say not to do. Instead of trying to pay off all my debt first, which is what my original plan was, I bought a house last year, FHA, 3.5% down, and racked up more debt after I bought the house. And so now I'm a little upside down on the house. I'm upside down on a car that I didn't even have before buying the house. And I have so much debt. I'm just trying to break it down and figure out if even keeping the house is an option. And if it is, what do I pay off first? How do I get to where I need to be?
1: Yeah, man, that's heavy. Well, let's walk through this in a very tactical way, because I think when it feels emotional and overwhelming, it helps to just look at the numbers and kind of get the boogeyman out from under the bed. So what is your income?
6: My income is sustained around $115,000, but I am a flight attendant. It's variable. I can pretty much work as much or as little as I want, so
1: beautiful.
6: I can get it way above that if I need to.
1: That's music to my ears.
6: And I will.
1: Okay, that's a great lever we can pull to get out of this faster.
3: And do you have family or dependents or anybody sharing this rent with you, or are you all on your own?
6: My mom lives with me right now. She gives me money. I just am putting it to the side for her because she's on disability, and I just want her to be able to sustain herself

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12: Hello.
11: Hey, how can we help?
12: I'm 56 years old, and I'm currently separated after my husband left of 24 years.
11: Oh,
12: he left in January. And I'm looking for some help or advice because I was a stay-at-home mom for four kids and supported my husband and his career. I took care of other family members, my grandparents, my dad, my mom. I have no Social Security points. I have no job history to speak of. I do have some health issues. And I'm kind of in limbo right now. He left in January, and there's been no separation agreement or anything done yet, and I feel like he's kind of trying to

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0: The murder trial of former American Idol contestant Caleb Flynn is underway.
3: In court, Flynn visibly sobbing as prosecutors played the chilling 911 calls he made.
4: Somebody broke into my home. Somebody broke into my home and shot my wife. There's blood everywhere. Oh, my God. Oh, my God. Oh, my God.
3: The prosecutors telling the jury it was all a staged break-in, saying Flynn shot his wife twice in the head as she slept. Authorities say he was motivated by an affair. The defense admitting Flynn was unfaithful, but saying that doesn't make him a killer.
0: ABC's Morgan Norwood. Florida confirms a dengue fever death. The state is experiencing one of its worst surges of dengue in decades. Meta is facing a lawsuit by more than 70 people who say their intimate moments were recorded by smart glasses.
5: Among those suing are some users in California who say it caught them undressing, going to the bathroom, having sex, entering passwords. One guy who put his glasses on the bathroom counter says it unknowingly recorded him. Meta markets the glasses as a way to hear audio, take calls, capture video without having to whip out a smartphone. It intends to fight these allegations. Wayne Cabot, ABC News.
0: Mississippi will assemble the state's largest law enforcement presence for a college football game ever this weekend when Ole Miss hosts LSU. It's not just one of the longest college football rivalries. LSU coach Lane Kiffin left Ole Miss last year before the Rebels entered the playoffs. Dave Packer, ABC News.
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6: Here's your WSGW weatherology forecast. Mostly cloudy throughout the early morning hours. Light rain is possible in the area. Temperatures hold steady. Winds east northeasterly 5 to 10 miles per hour. Saturday remains mostly cloudy. More showers in the area. Highs top out near 66. Winds turn to the east-southeast around 5 miles per hour. Saturday night, showers continue. The rain could be heavy at times. Lows drop to 56. And then Sunday, any showers end early, otherwise mostly cloudy and highs get to the upper 60s. I'm meteorologist Phil Jensko with the WSGW weatherology forecast. Right now it's 57.
7: Attention Tigers baseball fans. 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We apologize for the inconvenience.
8: 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I'm George Camel here with Dr. John Deloney, taking your calls at 888-825-5225. Xavier's in Orlando up next. What's going on?
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4: 6 seconds to go. Oklahoma's got to hustle. 4, 3, 2, 1. That's the ball game. The Wolverines. A week ago, everybody was talking about them for all the wrong reasons. And today, they will be talking about them for all the right reasons as Michigan has upset Oklahoma here at the Big House.
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1: We were talking about, remember the best state survey yesterday from U.S. News and World Report. Michigan was at number 35. I don't know where I got the information from yesterday. There's an update.
2: They found a bunch of votes overnight.
1: Well, unfortunately, if they did, they found them for other states.
2: Oh.
1: A lot of the rankings are still the same. For example, we talked about how Utah was number one yesterday. Utah still is. But there are some states that got adjusted. Michigan, we thought, had ranked number 35 yesterday.
2: We got bumped down.
1: To number 46.
2: Ooh.
1: 46?
2: I was thinking like 37 at the worst.
1: No.
2: No.
3: Apparently, they didn't like what we said.
1: Apparently. 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
2: Aha! Uh-huh.
1: We are now number 5 on the list. All in the way that you look at things.
2: And we're ahead of Ohio.
1: Yes, exactly. Yeah. See, when you turn the it works. And that's the story we're going to go by.
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2: A recall alert for some Volkswagen drivers.
3: Hang on to your steering wheel. Loss of control is possible because of a problem with the steering rack housing in some Volkswagens and Audis. VW recalling more than 200,000 Tiguans, model year 2018, also 2018 and 2019 Atlases, and Audi Q3s, model years 2019 through 2021. VW says the risk of a crash is greatest during parking or low-speed maneuvers. Wayne Cabot, ABC News.
2: It was a millisecond software defect that caused the cancellation of more than 2,000 flights in and out of the United Kingdom last week. That according to a preliminary report from the country's air traffic services. The defect was in a system that allocates codes which identify flights on radar. One state reports hacking of private water systems.
4: Foreign actors targeted small private water providers in Colorado, according to the governor's office. The two incidents consisted of individuals changing equipment settings and disabling remote access and alarms, according to Colorado Governor Jared Polis. The systems impacted service for less than 200 people each. Now, the office doesn't say who's behind these attacks, but they do say they're aware that any activity targeting water systems around the country did occur.
2: ABC's Luke Barr. The Fat Bear Week bracelets are finally out. The contest to see who packed on the most weight before hibernation includes new competitors, Bear 89, known as Backpack, and 151 Walker. Dave Packer, ABC News.
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5: Here's your WSGW weatherology forecast. Mostly cloudy throughout the early morning hours. Light rain is possible in the area. Temperatures hold steady. Winds east-northeasterly 5 to 10 miles per hour. Saturday remains mostly cloudy. More showers in the area. Highs top out near 66. Winds turn to the east-southeast around 5 miles per hour. Saturday night, showers continue. The rain could be heavy at times. Lows drop to 56. And then Sunday, any showers end early, otherwise mostly cloudy and highs get to the upper 60s. I'm meteorologist Phil Jensko with the WSGW weatherology forecast. Right now it's 57.
6: Attention Tigers baseball fans. The Tigers game tonight has been moved from 6:45 to 1:45 this afternoon. Unfortunately, that creates a sports conflict due to commitments we had for Michigan football and SVSU football. The Tigers game today will not be broadcast on WSGW. We apologize for the inconvenience.

Good evening. The lights are down low, and the rest of your place is quiet. We are 100% all live for the next 4 hours in a world that is responding directly to this show. There's a new Pentagon UFO video release as of today. Disclosure because of Coast to Coast. New videos, new talks. In fact, word on the investigation that the government has looked into wormholes and warp drives. That came right from the show. And also today, RFK announces that they're going to officially investigate chemtrails. A topic that came to light right here in the dark at Coast to Coast. And down here

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6: 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Oklahoma's got to hustle. 4, 3, 2, 1. 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The Wolverines. A week ago, everybody was talking about them for all the wrong reasons. And today, they will be talking about them for all the right reasons as Michigan has upset Oklahoma here at the Big House.
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1: We were talking about, remember the best state survey yesterday from U.S. News & World Report. Michigan was at number 35. I don't know where I got the information from yesterday. There's an update.
2: They found a bunch of votes overnight.
1: Well, unfortunately, if they did, they found them for other states.
2: Oh.
1: A lot of the rankings are still the same. For example, we talked about how Utah was number one yesterday. Utah still is. But there are some states that got adjusted. Michigan, we thought, had ranked number 35 yesterday.
2: We got bumped down.
1: To number 46.
2: Ooh.
1: 46?
2: I was thinking like 37 at the worst.
1: No.
2: No.
3: Apparently, they didn't like what we said.
1: Apparently. 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
2: Aha!
1: We are now number 5 on the list. All in the way that you look at things.
2: And we're ahead of Ohio.
1: Yes, exactly. Yeah. See, when you turn the list, it works. And that's the story we're going to go by.
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5: Michigan's road funding. The state is planning to explore a new way to fund future road maintenance. The Road Usage System, as it's known, is designed to evaluate the possibility of charging a per-mile fee on drivers. Supporters say the current system using fuel tax and registration fees is not sustainable because of more fuel-efficient vehicles and electric vehicles. Opponents have raised concerns about privacy, fairness, and logistics, especially related to out-of-state drivers. A six-month trial run of a road usage system is scheduled to start next February with 1,000 participants. Right now, four states have some form of this system. Again, this is all just exploratory. So the WSGW online poll question for you, would you support or oppose Michigan changing to a road usage system for road funding? Vote support, vote oppose, vote I'm not sure. 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
6: From ABC News, I'm Dave Packer. Reaction from journalists in Washington after President Trump said Friday he plans to ban CNN, MS Now, and Politico from the White House because he doesn't like their coverage.
7: We are banning them, yes, we are, and there may be others to follow.
6: ABC's Mary Bruce details the response from White House correspondents.
8: In this statement, the Correspondents Association says freedom of the press, quote, does not depend on whether the president likes a news organization's coverage, agrees with its reporting, or approves of the questions its journalists ask. Adding, this is, quote, about the right of the American people to receive a full and independent account of the activities, policies, and decision of whoever occupies the nation's highest office.
6: President Trump saying Friday night that he has a deal with Denmark to bolster the U.S. military presence in Greenland. The Danish prime minister says the deal will be signed next week. Big protest Friday at the Kennedy Center. Several hundred there creating a human chain outside the building demanding President Trump be removed as chairman.
9: You can either join hands now or join hands as you get around the Kennedy Center, but we're going to show that we are here to protect this space.
6: Trump installed himself as chairman of the Kennedy Center last year. Now he's talking about demolishing it if his name isn't put on the building. Hundreds of San Francisco security guards on strike. The workers are on the front lines of some of the nation's most profitable tech firms and luxury businesses, and they say they're struggling with paying for basic necessities. ABC's Gloria Rodriguez.
10: They couldn't come to an agreement, so I'm told that they will continue negotiating on Wednesday. Right now, it's unclear how long they will be striking, but they say they will strike as long as they need to get what they want.
6: This weekend, the flood threat shifts to the mid-Atlantic and northwest. Meanwhile,
11: it's all about this extreme heat. We'll still have some 100-degree heat in places like Memphis and Meridian into the weekend. Thankfully, the pattern's finally changing. It's easing into next week.
6: ABC News senior meteorologist Lee Goldberg, you're listening to ABC News.
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0: Our American Idol contestant Caleb Flynn is underway.
1: In court, Flynn visibly sobbing as prosecutors played the chilling 911 calls he made.
2: Somebody broke into my home. Somebody broke into my home and shot my wife. There's blood everywhere. Oh my God, oh my God, oh my God.
1: The prosecutors telling the jury it was all a staged break-in, saying Flynn shot his wife twice in the head as she slept. Authorities say he was motivated by an affair. The defense admitting Flynn was unfaithful, but saying that doesn't make him a killer.
0: ABC's Morgan Norwood. Florida confirms a dengue fever death. The state is experiencing one of its worst surges of dengue in decades. Meta is facing a lawsuit by more than 70 people who say their intimate moments were recorded by smart glasses.
3: Among those suing are some users in California who say it caught them undressing, going to the bathroom, having sex, entering passwords. One guy who put his glasses on the bathroom counter says it unknowingly recorded him. Meta markets the glasses as a way to hear audio, take calls, capture video without having to whip out a smartphone. It intends to fight these allegations. Wayne Cabot, ABC News.
0: Mississippi will assemble the state's largest law enforcement presence for a college football game ever this weekend when Ole Miss hosts LSU. It's not just one of the longest college football rivalries. LSU coach Lane Kiffin left Ole Miss last year before the Rebels entered the playoffs. Dave Packer, ABC News.
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5: Here's your WSGW weatherology forecast. Mostly cloudy throughout the early morning hours. Light rain is possible in the area. Temperatures hold steady. Winds east northeasterly 5 to 10 miles per hour. Saturday remains mostly cloudy. More showers in the area. Highs top out near 66. Winds turn to the east-southeast around 5 miles per hour. Saturday night, showers continue. The rain could be heavy at times. Lows drop to 56. And then Sunday, any showers end early, otherwise mostly cloudy and highs get to the upper 60s. I'm meteorologist Phil Jensko with the WSGW weatherology forecast. Right now it's 57.
6: Attention Tigers baseball fans. 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
5: 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The Wolverines. A week ago, everybody was talking about them for all the wrong reasons. And today, they will be talking about them for all the right reasons as Michigan has upset Oklahoma here at the Big House.
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2: We were talking about, remember the best state survey yesterday from U.S. News and World Report. Michigan was at number 35. I don't know where I got the information from yesterday. There's an update.
6: They found a bunch of votes overnight.
2: Well, unfortunately, if they did, they found them for other states.
6: Oh.
2: A lot of the rankings are still the same. For example, we talked about how Utah was number one yesterday. Utah still is. But there are some states that got adjusted. Michigan, we thought, had ranked number

0: by yesterday.
1: We got bumped down.
0: To number 46.
1: Ooh.
0: 46?
1: I was thinking like 37 at the worst.
0: No.
1: No.
2: Apparently they didn't like what we said.
0: Apparently. So I think the only way to solve this, I have turned the list upside down.
1: Aha.
0: We are now number 5 on the list. All in the way that you look at things.
1: And we're ahead of Ohio.
0: Yes, exactly. Yeah. See, when you turn the list, it works. And that's the story we're going to go by.
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5: Michigan's road funding. The state is planning to explore a new way to fund future road maintenance. The Road Usage System, as it's known, is designed to evaluate the possibility of charging a per-mile fee on drivers. Supporters say the current system using fuel tax and registration fees is not sustainable because of more fuel-efficient vehicles and electric vehicles. Opponents have raised concerns about privacy, fairness, and logistics, especially related to out-of-state drivers. A six-month trial run of a road usage system is scheduled to start next February with 1,000 participants. Right now, four states have some form of this system. Again, this is all just exploratory. So the WSGW online poll question for you, would you support or oppose Michigan changing to a road usage system for road funding? Vote support, vote oppose, vote I'm not sure. 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
6: From ABC News, I'm Dave Packer in Washington, D.C. Singers and live performances as hundreds gathered outside the Kennedy Center Friday night, forming a human chain in opposition to President Trump's takeover of the memorial and his threat to demolish it. D.C. Councilmember-at-Large Robert White spoke.
7: This is a monument that was not falling down or bankrupt before he put his hands on it.
6: President Trump says he's banning three major news organizations, CNN, MS Now, and Politico, from the White House because he doesn't like their coverage.
8: It's really just cumulative stories over the last few years. You get sick of it.
6: In a statement, Politico responding, quote, "We will vigorously defend our First Amendment rights against any attempt to restrict them." The president Friday signed a Russia sanctions bill championed by the late Senator Lindsey Graham into law. It expands sanctions, tariffs, and prohibitions on Russia in order to add pressure for Vladimir Putin to negotiate an end to the war in Ukraine. Meanwhile, in Russia, parliamentary elections are underway. Anti-war parties stripped from the ballot.
9: The only anti-war party, Russia's oldest liberal party, Yabloko, was banned from taking part. And that was interesting because for years the Kremlin had tolerated the party, seeing it as helping to create an illusion of democracy, but not this time. And that seems to be because there were signs that Yabloko was attracting unusual support because of its anti-war position.
6: ABC's Patrick Reval. A preview of next week's United Nations General Assembly from UN spokesperson Stéphane Dujarric.
10: Alongside the mandated meetings, there are about 168 events that are scheduled during the high-level week. And member states have so far submitted about 1,000 requests for bilateral amongst themselves.
6: The NYPD says that this year they're expecting multiple protests. You're listening to ABC News.
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0: of more than 2,000 flights in and out of the United Kingdom last week. That according to a preliminary report from the country's air traffic services. The defect was in a system that allocates codes which identify flights on radar. One state reports hacking of private water systems.
1: Foreign actors targeted small private water providers in Colorado, according to the governor's office. The two incidents consisted of individuals changing equipment settings and disabling remote access and alarms, according to Colorado Governor Jared Polis. The systems impacted service for less than 200 people each. Now, the office doesn't say who is behind these attacks, but they do say they're aware that any activity targeting water systems around the country did occur.
0: ABC's Luke Barr. The Fat Bear Week bracelets are finally out. The contest to see who packed on the most weight before hibernation includes new competitors, Bear 89, known as Backpack, and 151 Walker. Dave Packer, ABC News.
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3: Here's your WSGW weatherology forecast. Mostly cloudy throughout the early morning hours. Light rain is possible in the area. Temperatures hold steady. Winds east northeasterly 5 to 10 miles per hour. Saturday remains mostly cloudy. More showers in the area. Highs top out near 66. Winds turn to the east southeast around 5 miles per hour. Saturday night, showers continue. The rain could be heavy at times. Lows drop to 56. And then Sunday, any showers end early, otherwise mostly cloudy and highs get to the upper 60s. I'm meteorologist Phil Jensko with the WSGW weatherology forecast. Right now it's 56.
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3: We were talking about, remember the best state survey yesterday from U.S. News and World Report. Michigan was at number 35. I don't know where I got the information from yesterday. There's an update.
7: They found a bunch of votes overnight.
3: Well, unfortunately, if they did, they found them for other states.
7: Oh.
3: A lot of the rankings are still the same. For example, we talked about how Utah was number one yesterday. Utah still is. But there are some states that got adjusted. Michigan, we thought, had ranked number 35 yesterday.
7: We got bumped down.
3: To number 46.
7: Ooh.
3: 46?
7: I was thinking like 37 at the worst.
3: No.
7: No.
8: Apparently, they didn't like what we said.
3: Apparently. So, I think the only way to solve this, I have turned the list upside down.
7: Aha! Uh-huh.
3: We are now number 5 on the list. All in the way that you look at things.
7: And we're ahead of Ohio.
3: Yes, exactly. Yeah. See, when you turn the it works. And that's the story we're going to go by.
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5: Michigan's road funding. The state is planning to explore a new way to fund future road maintenance. The Road Usage System, as it's known, is designed to evaluate the possibility of charging a per-mile fee on drivers. Supporters say the current system using fuel tax and registration fees is not sustainable because of more fuel-efficient vehicles and electric vehicles. Opponents have raised concerns about privacy, fairness, and logistics, especially related to out-of-state drivers. A six-month trial run of a road usage system is scheduled to start next February with 1,000 participants. Right now, four states have some form of this system. Again, this is all just exploratory. So the WSGW online poll question for you, would you support or oppose Michigan changing to a road usage system for road funding? Vote support, vote oppose, vote I'm not sure. 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
6: From ABC News, I'm Dave Packer. Reaction from journalists in Washington after President Trump said Friday he plans to ban CNN, MS Now, and Politico from the White House because he doesn't like their coverage.
7: We are banning them, yes, we are, and there may be others to follow.
6: ABC's Mary Bruce details the response from White House correspondents.
8: In this statement, the Correspondents Association says freedom of the press, quote, does not depend on whether the president likes a news organization's coverage, agrees with its reporting, or approves of the questions its journalists ask. Adding, this is, quote, about the right of the American people to receive a full and independent account of the activities, policies, and decision of whoever occupies the nation's highest office.
6: President Trump saying Friday night that he has a deal with Denmark to bolster the U.S. military presence in Greenland. The Danish prime minister says the deal will be signed next week. Big protest Friday at the Kennedy Center. Several hundred there creating a human chain outside the building demanding President Trump be removed as chairman.
9: You can either join hands now or join hands as you get around the Kennedy Center, but we're going to show that we are here to protect this space.
6: Trump installed himself as chairman of the Kennedy Center last year. Now he's talking about demolishing it if his name isn't put on the building. Hundreds of San Francisco security guards on strike. The workers are on the front lines of some of the nation's most profitable tech firms and luxury businesses, and they say they're struggling with paying for basic necessities. ABC's Gloria Rodriguez.
10: They couldn't come to an agreement, so I'm told that they will continue negotiating on Wednesday. Right now, it's unclear how long they will be striking, but they say they will strike as long as they need to get what they want.
6: This weekend, the flood threat shifts to the mid-Atlantic and northwest. Meanwhile,
11: it's all about this extreme heat. We'll still have some 100-degree heat in places like Memphis and Meridian into the weekend. Thankfully, the pattern's finally changing. It's easing into next week.
6: ABC News senior meteorologist Lee Goldberg. 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
6: The murder trial of former American Idol contestant Caleb Flynn is underway.
13: In court, Flynn visibly sobbing as prosecutors played the chilling 911 calls he made.
14: Somebody broke into my home. Somebody broke into my home and shot my wife. There's blood everywhere. Oh, my God. Oh, my God. Oh, my God.
13: The prosecutors telling the jury it was all a staged break-in, saying Flynn shot his wife twice in the head as she slept. Authorities say he was motivated by an affair. The defense admitting Flynn was unfaithful,

0: Kiffin left Ole Miss last year before the Rebels entered the playoffs. Dave Packer, ABC News.
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2: Here's your WSGW weatherology forecast. Mostly cloudy throughout the early morning hours. Light rain is possible in the area. Temperatures hold steady. Winds east northeasterly 5 to 10 miles per hour. Saturday remains mostly cloudy. More showers in the area. Highs top out near 66. Winds turn to the east southeast around 5 miles per hour. Saturday night, showers continue. The rain could be heavy at times. Lows drop to 56. And then Sunday, any showers end early, otherwise mostly cloudy and highs get to the upper 60s. I'm meteorologist Phil Jensko with the WSGW weatherology forecast. Right now it's 56.
3: Attention Tigers baseball fans. 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
3: We were talking about, remember the best state survey yesterday from U.S. News and World Report. Michigan was at number 35. I don't know where I got the information from yesterday. There's an update.
7: They found a bunch of votes overnight.
3: Well, unfortunately, if they did, they found them for other states.
7: Oh.
3: A lot of the rankings are still the same. For example, we talked about how Utah was number one yesterday. Utah still is. But there are some states that got adjusted. Michigan, we thought, had ranked number 35 yesterday.
7: We got bumped down.
3: To number 46.
7: Ooh.
3: 46?
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3: No.
7: No.
8: Apparently, they didn't like what we said.
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0: Here's your WSGW weatherology forecast. Mostly cloudy today, showers in the area. Highs top out near 66 degrees. Winds east-southeast around 5 miles per hour. Tonight remains mostly cloudy, more showers. The rain could be heavy at times. Lows drop to 56. Winds turn to the east-northeast, 5 to 10. Sunday, any showers end early, otherwise still mostly cloudy. Highs head into the upper 60s. Winds northeast, 5 to 15. Higher gusts possible. And then sunny night, it stays mostly cloudy with lows falling back to 52. I'm Phil Jensko with the WSGW weatherology forecast. Right now it's 56.
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0: Good evening, good evening. Welcome, welcome to another edition of Mi Gente On Air. You're hearing some great sounds there, music from back in the day, from a band called B.A.D. Bad, the Bad Band. And we got a great show for you here tonight because we're going to be talking music. And as I mentioned in the opening on social media, I was talking about how music is the great unifier. And so much today do we need unification in our country. But we're going to talk to two individuals who were involved with a band back in the 80s and musically inclined. I was really surprised to hear about my friend Tony Garza being musically inclined because we all know Tony from the culinary aspect of El Farolito. But I know many of you know Antonio Garza and Laval Jackson. They're joining us, me here today on Mi Gente On Air, and we're going to talk music. So thank you, gentlemen, for being with me here today. Welcome to Mi Gente On Air.
1: No problem. Thank you for having us.
2: Pleasure to be here.
0: Now, you know, we go way back, Tony, you and I, from, you know, you were at Buena Vista High School, I was at Bridgeport, Laval, you're at Saginaw High. Now, you know, back in those days when we were young men, if you went to a different high school in this area, you didn't get along. You know, you feuded, you beefed, or what have you over the silliest things. Yeah, and I remember playing basketball against Saginaw High guys, and, you know, after the game, sometimes we had to get out of there real quick because, you know, it was dangerous. But those were the days, and I think we all look back now and we laugh. That kind of thing. There's a song by John Cougar Mellencamp, Cherry Bomb, where he talks about that exact thing, where, you know, you look back now and you laugh. But tell us a little bit about how you got involved in terms of the music aspect of this band that you guys started back, what year, 1982?
1: No, really, it was before that.
0: 79?
1: 79, 80.
0: Wow. Yeah. So you were like, what, in the ninth grade?
1: Yeah. Ninth grade.
0: How do you, Tony Garza, get involved with music at that time when, you know, you were busy over there helping your dad over on Washington Street?
1: Yeah, before I committed full-time to the restaurant, you know, I had friends, and we met up, and actually, that was part of our Christmas presents. You know, I got a guitar. Another of the co-founders was Jeff Chandler. He got a bass. And back in the day, we had another drummer called Donald Tolbert. You know, the groups have taken many changes throughout the years, and then we just fill them in, and they kept going, and members have dropped out, and life happens. They went and got other jobs, and sometimes the dream just swayed a different direction.
0: Yeah, yeah. Well, you know, this area, Saginaw, Bay City, even the Great Lakes Bay region, what we call it today, we called it the Tri-Cities back then,
1: yes,
0: if you remember,
1: mm-hmm.
0: Has produced some really

0: really great musicians great music. And Stevie Wonder comes to mind. We were talking about him before we started the show. Madonna from Bay City. Question mark of the Mysterians.
1: True.
0: Larry McCrae. He opened for them at that concert. It was incredible.
2: Sheree Williams, a lot of artists. The Verb, Pipe, you got a lot of.
0: So tell me, was that part of your influence for you guys? Because I mean, you know, there was some great musicians back in those days. You know, the music that we listened to, I noticed one of the artists that you guys have performed with or opened with was Switch or DeBarge. Oh my God, we got to talk about that. I loved Bobby DeBarge and that whole thing, you know. So, but who influenced you guys as musicians here in this area?
2: Starting for me, James Brown and Earth, Wind & Fire, Prince, The Police, a lot of groups like that. I was into bands and I was into you know, musicians. I was into horns, if you had horns, you know, because I played trombone. And but it transitioned into singing, but those were kind of like my top influence singing wise. Stevie Wonder, of course, Sam Cooke, because I'm, you know, then I'm just kind of telling you my age now, but Sam Cooke. But yes, that was like my ultimate for Al Green.
1: Oh, classic.
2: Yeah. You know, so those were my influences from a band perspective and a singing perspective and a group perspective. So.
0: And Tony, how about you?
1: Well, I was more influenced by a lot by the British invasion by then.
0: Really?
1: I was doing like ABC, Spandau Ballet.
0: Tony, I've known you forever. I never knew this.
2: Yeah. You know what I mean? Well, like that's in the 80s. Like
1: I like the 80s. I like classic Motown.
0: Yeah.
1: Classic Motown was good. Jazz, Santana.
0: Oh, yeah.
1: Yeah.
0: That's... just saw him last in June at the Pine Knob, It was an incredible concert with the Doobie Brothers.
1: Oh, wow. I heard it was good.
0: Yeah, it was really... I was surprised because I've seen him, you know, a few times before, all the way back to 1981 at Pine Knob. Mm-hmm. And for him, at this age, at 78 years, well, he's 79 now, to put on that kind of show, I was blown away. I was just blown away.
1: Yeah.
0: But, you know, your band... who actually started it then, and how did it come to fruition?
1: It was a combination of me, Jeff Chandler, and Donald Tolbert.
0: And they were all Buena Vista?
1: We're all Buena Vista guys, neighborhood guys. You know, that we said, oh, I got a bass guitar, let's go play together. And we just goofed around. And we started taking things a little bit more seriously, so we had to recruit, you know, better players, more talent.
0: Like LaValle Jackson.
1: Like LaValle Jackson. Yes. Actually, we recruited his friend first, and he does a wonderful job, and he's still with us. His name is Johnny Ray. Johnny Ray's a very, very good singer. And he said, well, LaValle was his friend. He says, well, let's give him a try. You know, we could always use help singing, you know, because our background was very bad at that time.
0: Your background.
2: So we should have stayed in the back.
1: Yeah, we should have stayed in the back. But, yeah, and they rotated. Yep. They rotate. Okay. And they support each other really well.
0: Well, let's hear that first song that we played at the opening, and tell us a little bit about that and how it came about, and what year was it actually put together, and the background of the backstory. Sounds really good, by the way.

0: What does that conjure up to you to hear that? You can keep playing it in the background because I want to hear the.
1: The year was 87, 1987. We just came off the really successful song that you're going to play later.
0: Mm-hmm.
1: Our most successful song in the area. But so we were trying to update our production. So we started channeling some of the Minneapolis vibe there. A lot of people thought we were from the Minneapolis area because we used some of the percussion sound that they use in that area.

0: but to make that Minneapolis sound successful. But
1: like the time.
0: The time, the Prince, Revolution, mm-hmm.
1: and that's what it reminds me of. But it also reminds me of Gregory Abbott. You remember that song?
0: Greg Abbott, yeah. Yep. So I again, like I said, we took our production to another level, and that's pretty much what I'm kind of thinking of when I listen to that song. Being able to just take our success from our first single and then go to another level with production. But and I thought lyrically and just we tried to, you know, sound more mature and not as you know, one of those kind of
2: teeny boppers,
1: bubblegum.
2: Yeah.
0: So but yeah, so that's for me what I go back to thinking of how we upped our production level with that production.
2: Yeah, we went through many phases and tried different type of genres. Actually, our first single was more like a new wave joint.
1: Wow.
2: And that was recorded at Snowbound Sound Studios.
0: Okay.
2: Over on Hamilton Street.
1: Wow. And what year was that? Like in the early
2: 80s.
1: Yeah.
2: 80s, yeah.
1: Because New Wave was hitting there, you know, yeah. Disco was kind of going by the wayside, and even Donna Summer did some new punk rock music in that era of that time of the early 80s. So, yeah, wow. Now, I gotta just tell you, Tony, and to my listening audience out there that know Tony Garza, like, have you ever thought that he was involved with music like this? You know, unless you went to Buena Vista, maybe those your students that went there knew.
2: Yeah.
1: But, like, I never. This is so cool. This is like, you know, to me, it's something that I would have loved to have been involved with in music, you know? And there's so many people that probably have in their life and never did. But,
0: and see, meeting Tony, I knew just the music part. I didn't know the restaurant, the food part. But, you know, Tony make a mean taco. But I didn't know any of that part of his family lineage and that, anything. Uh-huh. So it was, so you knew the...
1: Yeah.
2: The cooking aspect.
1: The iconic part of Saginaw over there in Washington with Gray Iron, you know, El Farolito, everybody knew. But what were you going to say before I cut you off?
2: I was just thinking, you know, Larry, you probably didn't know that part of me, because we would look at each other, and we'd look, and you had your group of people. Oh, those are Bridgeport guys.
1: Yeah.
2: Oh, I'm here with BV guys. And we just, you know.
1: Yeah.
2: It wasn't much there.
1: We would go play football over at Buena Vista. I remember being, I think, in the 10th grade.
2: Yeah.
1: So this is like early 80s, and we would go over there, and our cheerleaders would be there, and we'd all be out on the field, and, you know, we're playing good football, high school football. And the cheerleaders would go on to the one side, which was the Buena Vista home side, and they would do their cheers and everything. All of a sudden, the guys in the football players, they'd be running after the cheerleaders. We had to defend them, come over on the side. Man, I was like, woo.
2: It's a true story.
1: It's true.
0: I think that's what made us as a group unique, because we were BV and Saginaw High together. So when we would do shows, of course, you know, we had both sides of the tracks would come together. And I don't recall any.
2: I do.
0: Okay.
2: I played sports.
1: Yeah.
2: And we would go play Saginaw High.
0: I'm talking about when we performed.
2: Oh, I think it's neat how we took half from Saginaw High and half from BV, and we would play at each other's schools.
0: That's what I'm saying. So I don't recall any incidents aggression after our concerts, but I know there were some rivalry things going on. Of course, you know, that's just. Yeah. Human nature, but not human nature, but that's maybe it is human nature.
2: I think it all evolved over girls.
1: Pretty much.
2: You know, the girls thought we were different because we're from a different school, and they wanted to meet us and talk to us, and the guys that liked that said, wait a minute, these are our girls. But it was also vice versa, you know. BV girls would go look at the Saginaw High guys and who's that and all of this, and I said, well, you know,
1: Yeah, those were the days.
2: But those were the best days, 80s and 90s.
1: Yeah. And hey, and when we look now, we didn't know then.
2: Exactly what we know today.
1: Exactly. You know, like, oh man, if I could go back to those days, I would in a minute. Because, you know, the world has changed. We've experienced so much life, everything else, but we were innocent at a time. And it was great music in those 80s. From all aspects. And, you know, that was one of the things I wanted to talk with you guys about. You know, like, when you talk to, because you've played with a number of other different bands, and you're going to be playing on September 6th.
2: Yes.
1: In Saginaw, in Buena Vista. At the Buena Vista.
0: Lions Park.
1: Lions Park, yeah. That, the band, tell the audience who you're going to be playing with, because they had a big hit as well back in the day.
0: They had several, but we're going to be playing with Ready for the World, and that's actually the group that we did our first kind of major show with, Ready for the World, and their first major concert as well at Buena Vista in the gymnasium.
2: Yeah.
0: So
2: yeah,
0: that's why we were recreating this event.
1: That moment. Wow.
0: That moment. Yeah. So we both were up and coming groups at the time. You know, of course, they went to a whole different level, which is awesome. So we're going to actually be able to talk about that. We're going to talk about what they're doing, what they've done, and
1: now, who orchestrated that whole concert, putting that together?
0: I'm going to say that was the promoter. His name is Chucky Lawrence from Mattel Crowd Entertainment.
1: Yeah.
0: Yep, he's kind of brought the idea to me. And we have been talking about this for years, but we could never come together and just recreate it like what we're doing now.
1: He puts on the kickball.
0: The
1: at
0: kickball
1: the Hoyt
0: tournament.
1: Park.
0: Yes.
1: Yeah. Wow.
0: So yep, he came to me years ago.
1: But didn't he go to Bridgeport? At one point?
0: If I'm not mistaken, I believe so.
1: Yeah.
0: You know, Chucky was a high school dropout though. So I'm joking.
1: Too much information. I can say that's a little too much. No,
0: I'm not.
2: Phones light up.
0: Check it, my dog. But I'm not. I'm not for sure where he went to school. I honestly don't know if it was Bridgeport. It could have been.
1: Well, you know, it's so funny because
0: I was thinking of one of the dance groups he used to dance with. Were they Bridgeport or Buena Vista?
2: I thought it was Saginaw High.
1: Well, maybe. Chucky, let us know. I know if you see this.
0: Text us, man. Let us know what high school you go to.
1: You know, it's funny because I keep coming back to sports and all that, you know, and football, which, you know, in my life, it played a very small part, believe me, because I was not athletic. But I was the skinniest on the team at 120, and everybody loved to tackle me.
2: Oh, yeah.
1: But I remember being on the bus, and this had to have been like 1980, 81, somewhere in there. And I Call Your Name, remember? By Switch.
2: Oh, yeah.
1: We were all singing that.
0: Yeah.
1: Black, Mexican, white, we were all singing that song. Yeah. And for you guys to have played with the DeBarge family, tell me that experience. Because, you know, they're from, I think they're from Detroit, but then they moved to Grand Rapids later. But tell me about that. And was it the latter DeBarges or were the early DeBarges with Switch, like Bobby DeBarge?
0: It was actually a combination of Bobby, Tommy, Chico, and a couple members of the DeBarge group. And they were touring with two different groups. There was DeBarge, because they were doing really great at the time.
1: Yeah.
0: L DeBarge. And then the DeBarge brothers was Switch. And so, of course, they used the name DeBarge to capitalize on the success. Of course, I would have done it if I was a member of the Jackson family. I would, you know, hey. Yeah. But, so it came. I don't really know how that who petitioned us to do the concert. It was just something that came up on our calendar. We took it. And it was really a great time.
1: Well, it's pretty awesome because they're from Michigan.
0: Yeah.
1: You know, they've got a legacy as a family as well.
0: Oh, yeah.
1: You know, so anybody who is musically involved in climbing
0: sing
1: those days. I want to hear I Call Your Name.
2: Oh,
1: come on.
2: Singers right
1: They'll
2: here.
1: Never be.
0: Oh, wow.
2: Oh,
0: yeah. That's my jam.
1: Oh, no, that's my jam.
2: Yeah.
1: My cousin Pauline and I used to love that song.
2: Oh. Yeah,
1: we'd be on 12.
0: Lion,
1: there you go. Keep it going.
0: That's gonna cost you.
1: Yeah, that was 12th Street Jams back when we were on 12th Street. Yeah.
2: Oh, so, man, that's wow. Nice.
1: But I want my producer to put up the concert flyer there, because as I mentioned, that's going to be February the 6th.
0: Yes.
1: It's called the Sunday Funday.
0: Yes.
1: And you know, it's going to be at the Bonavista Lions Club. And can you tell me anything else about that day that you know, it's here where my viewers can see?
0: Yes, it's a fundraiser actually. Concert we're going to have we got the ticket price really low, and you can pay a minimal, I think, what is it, $10, $10, whatever.
2: And a canned good.
0: And you bring a canned good, and the food is going to be donated to a food pantry here in the area. Mm-hmm. I did get Chucky said that he went to Arthur Hill. So,
1: oh, wow. We were all wrong.
0: Yeah.
1: All three of us are wrong.
2: You mentioned Bridgeport.
1: I know.
0: But the concert, this is Chucky. He does this annually along with his kickball tournament, which I think is a great community outreach where you get all the junior high schools and high schools. And that's another way that they can compete friendly, you know, and make it fun. And
2: brings the community together. Yeah, you know, people will see that.
0: And the winner go home with the bragging rights. We're the greatest kickball team for this season. But that's just one of Chucky's
2: endeavors there.
0: Yeah, that he put together, and every year he does the Sunday Fun Day, and this year we're doing the Men, the Music, the Memories.
1: That's important. The Men, the Music, the Memories.
0: Yes.
1: You know, that's the title of this. Ready for the World will be performing along with the BAD Band.
0: Yes, and we got Brenda Cameron.
1: And Dave Rosas is the celebrity host.
2: Do you remember him?
0: Yes.
1: I do. That's why I'm like, man, it's just bringing back a flood of memories and all, you know. Go ahead and play their song again as we head out into commercial break here, because I think it put the volume up a little higher, because I got to show this one picture here. And I know you guys know which one it is, because this was the band back in the day. Look at that. Yeah. That looks like Time.
0: The time.
1: Look at Tony right front and center there.
2: Yeah. And you see LaBelle on the left side posing with Dion, which is our keyboardist from Florida.
0: You know where that was taken?
1: Where?
0: Do you remember? That was the old Florentine.
2: Radisson?
0: The old downtown.
1: Oh, where the mall
2: across
1: downtown.
2: Across from the Dow.
1: Yeah, it was right across the old. It was a mall. It was the third mall in Saginaw.
2: The downtown Saginaw. It was right before that.
1: Oh, okay. The Florentine. I know the name, but I can't remember the actual physical building. But thank you for being with us. We're gonna go into commercial real quick, and we're gonna come back with LaVell Jackson and Antonio Garza, and we're gonna talk more music here on Mi Gente on Air.
0: Yeah.

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1: Welcome back, welcome back. I am your host, Larry Rodarte, and it's a pleasure being here today in this mid-August, in this heat of August, I should say. It's been very hot, very muggy, and we're here talking with members of our community, Tony Garza, Antonio Garza, and Lavelle Jackson, who are musically inclined. I didn't know this about Tony, but we're finding about it today, and they were in a band called B.A.D., the B.A.D. band. Yes. And so that was the name. It wasn't, you weren't referred to as the Bad Band.
13: They called us the Bad Band. They called us B.A.D.
14: the B.A.D. band.
13: It was it stood for business, ambition, and dedication. That was kind of like our thought process, what it would mean. But we even had Bad A Dudes. So that VAD took on a lot of different acronyms, but business, ambition, and dedication was when we actually
15: that's what it started out to be.
13: Yeah, well, we actually went to City Hall and made made it a thing.
1: Wow, that's pretty great ambition for young guys in the 80s, you know. And it's funny to hear Tony say that he was, you know, influenced by the British invasion of Flock of Seagulls
13: and all that stuff.
1: I was over there in Europe actually during the punk rock era. I went for my studies abroad program with MSU in the height of the punk rock era of London. So I got to experience those bands and heard all of it, you know. So that's really nice. And, you know, I'm looking at this picture again, and what influenced you guys to actually take a picture like that? It's that same picture I showed earlier.
13: Okay.
1: What? Whose idea was that?
13: Wow, that probably was the photographer who was he used to be a DJ at 107, last name Harper. It could have been one of his ideas, but we were always trying to do something where we thought we were cool or look cool.
1: Innovative.
13: We were definitely influenced by the time and our look. And that era, so wearing the suits and stuff.
1: When you talk about the Florentine Inn, you're not talking about the bar that was right there across from the Dow Event Center, which was the, you know,
13: there was
1: the
13: Dow
1: Event Center.
13: There. It was a lounge. Hotel.
1: And it was part of the hotel.
13: Yes.
1: I know. I went there before they knocked it down, and then I even took pictures of them knocking that building down.
13: Yep.
1: The whole hotel, you know.
13: Yeah. Yeah.
1: Wow, so that was still in operation all the way into 2012, around that time, because we brought Elida Nivante in 2010, and we had him in that hotel.
13: Wow.
1: You know. But so this is another picture that I want you to tell me a little bit about today.
13: All right. That is us today, 2026. So we wanted to just take a side-by-side picture of us in 86 and then us current, and that is us current. Of course, not all of us are there in the photo, but those individuals, six individuals on that photo, will be at the concert. I can go from my left. That's Jeff Chandler. There we go.
1: I moved it on you there.
13: That's good. That's the great Tony Soul Garza. and we got Dion, Johnny Ray, Jeff Chandler, and James Irby, we call him 12, and myself. So that is the 2026 version of the B.A.D. band.
1: Wow, so 40 years later.
13: In 40 years in the making. And we haven't done a show together in 40 years, so I think we...
15: Yeah, I know. That's a crazy thing about it. This was the core band that recorded most of the music together.
13: Yeah,
15: in the studios and things like that. And then different reasons, some of us dropped out, others had to take a job.
13: Life happened,
15: yes. Exactly. Some moved away.
13: Yeah, but when Chucky the promoter, thought of this idea, and it was, oh man, to have Ready for the World be on it was just the icing on the cake, because we recreate that whole first concert we did together in the BB High School gym.
1: That's a really nice graphic there too of all of you and the reunion theme back together again. So that's really nice. So I want to encourage my audience out there, September 6th, 1 p.m. Sunday fun day at the Buena Vista Lions Club, come on out and show some support. And it's really nice to at a time, when times are so heavy, and it's nice to be able to have music events that we go to. And I can see, that this is going to be a really nice event. So I want to encourage everybody to go. If they've got any, want to get tickets, or is there a number to call?
13: I believe they're on Eventbrite, but there are tickets circulating through the area. Let me read on here if there's any place. Yeah, go to Eventbrite and put in the music, the memories, and those tickets will come up. There's a gate admission. There's $10 and one canned good. And so those are your, I don't know any, there are places around the city that you may, I don't have names, but that's selling tickets. But for the most part, you get them on Eventbrite under the Mend the Music.
1: How did they get Dave Rosas to be a part of this?
13: That's a good question.
1: Is that Chucky's magic there too again?
13: Honestly, Dave was the DJ working at the radio station that broke our songs for us in this area. So,
1: what radio station was that? Three Soul?
13: W3 Soul, Kiss 107. They changed the name. Seems like every. No, I'm just kidding.
1: Well, back then it was
13: W3
1: Soul.
13: That
1: was in the Rodarty Builders office. A building. Did you know that on Dixie?
15: I did not know.
1: Yeah,
15: that.
1: Kermit Crockett, all those guys. Oh, they were my friends because I was real young.
15: Oh,
1: I was working for my dad, for Rodarty Builders.
15: Uh-huh.
1: And I would always go into their part of the office.
15: See what they were doing?
1: They had so many 45s, freebies, from all artists of the day back then.
13: Yeah.
1: And they had them in this room, and they would just let me go in there and pick whatever I wanted.
13: That's good.
1: And that's why I think I probably knew so much of those R&B artists like Switch and Funkadelic, that time. That was the best music. And so all those guys were my friend. And you mentioned Harper, and I'm like trying to think. I know that name too, But that's where W3 So was, and then the ones that broke your song.
15: I did not know that.
1: Yeah, Tony, you know what? We have, Tony and I used to be like this back in the day, like just because of who, really, it was because you went to Buena Vista and I was rich for it. Really, that's what it was. And it girls, girls, whatever. And
15: we really never knew each other.
1: No, we didn't. And it's funny because I look back now, and it's just so crazy that I had so many guys that were after me from Saginaw High, from Buena Vista. And I see now, and we just, it is, isn't it? Because I was from Bridgeport, and in those days, Bridgeport was looked a little upon differently.
15: Well, you know why you had guys after you?
1: Why?
15: You were a very handsome young man.
1: Oh, well, thank you.
15: You were a handsome young man.
1: Thank you very much.
15: and the good thing is, you had a ton of backup.
1: Yeah,
15: you had
1: sure
15: the
1: did.
15: Whole school.
1: No, nobody messed with me because I had the Golden Glove champions that were my best friends, Rudy Rodriguez, Art Rodriguez's brother. Nobody touched me. And everybody wanted to. But you know what? Larry Martinez.
15: Yeah.
1: You remember Larry?
15: Yeah,
1: our friend? Yes. Well, he had a black car just like I did. His name was Larry. He went to Bridgeport, so he would do stuff. Excuse me. He did stuff that I would get in trouble for.
15: That's bad. I forgot. He got the exact same know you.
1: Yep.
15: So you do somebody wrong, they think it's you.
1: Yeah.
15: Oh,
1: but,
15: my gosh.
1: Oh, man, I could give you names. I could give you so many names. But, it's nice that we've grown out of that, we've matured, we all have had, our lives. We're in our golden years now.
15: Yes, we are.
13: You were a child, you thought like a child. Now you're a man, and you think like a man.
15: That's it.
13: And you don't have those little squabbles, back in the day was so insignificant. When you think about it, it's funny. You can laugh at it,
15: Yeah.
1: Yeah.
13: But that's the
15: it's funny how you mentioned that, because we talk about our trips, the journeys, going to concerts, mm-hmm. events, trouble that some of the band members got into over fights and things like that. I remember one time a couple of our band members got put in jail.
13: Couple guys got put in jail?
15: The day before a gig.
14: Wow.
13: Crazy. Over something crazy, just kind of like what we're talking about.
15: Yeah.
13: And, you know, we made out of it. We got out of it great, but we can look back now and it's funny. But at the time, you know, you really wanted to put a hurt on somebody.
15: Yeah.
13: But that's just, like I said, we immature young people who it could have been over a pair of shoes. It could have been
15: their girlfriend looking at you.
13: Yeah, any little thing could spark some type of contention.
15: Squabble.
13: You know, yeah. So, but it's funny. Just now we can talk about it and laugh about it.
1: Yeah. Well, you know, the Saginaw Civic Center played a big part of our growing up and being exposed to great music, like WWWS.
13: Yes.
1: Wait, W3 Soul. Yeah. Uh-huh. And I bring up the Saginaw Civic Center because I don't know if you guys remember the great bands that would come there.
13: Yeah,
15: all the time. Yeah,
1: that were hitting at that time. Mm-hmm. You know, I remember being 10 years old seeing the Jacksons,
13: yeah.
1: the Jackson 5,
13: yep.
1: with Michael Jackson, and their big hit at that time was Dancing. Yeah. Yeah, you know.
15: Wow.
1: I can remember GQ, yeah. you know, Enchantment, all these bands that the whole place would be filled.
13: Right.
1: If you remember, if you attended, I know you had to have attended
15: yeah.
1: some of those.
15: Yeah, Isley Brothers,
1: Isley
15: Parliament.
1: Brothers. Oh, yeah, yeah. Even Diana Ross came.
15: Yeah, I went to that.
1: Yeah, so did I. We were probably all there,
13: Stevie
1: you know.
13: Wonder, Earth, Wind, and Fire.
1: A lot yeah. of those right there. And, you know, I mean, what a treat for all of us to be able to witness that
13: yeah.
1: firsthand. Because we can't now, you know.
13: You mentioned those groups, and, you know, over the past 10 years, you know, I had the pleasure of working with the Dramatics.
1: No, really?
13: Yeah,
1: wow.
13: I toured with the Madison L.J. Reynolds for 10 years, and he's from Saginaw, by the way. So
1: wait, who?
13: Can't forget him, L.J. Reynolds.
1: Really?
13: Yeah, he's from Saginaw. Yeah.
1: I didn't
15: and who
1: know
15: are
1: that.
15: You currently with?
1: Yes, tell
13: the
1: us.
13: The band.
15: No.
13: No, just came back from St. Louis. I did a show with the Temptations Review, which is
1: wow.
13: fun. So I do, you know, I am a singer for hire, but... So I get calls to do, but I actually worked with the Dramatics for 10 years.
1: Wow.
13: And you mentioned GQ, you mentioned Enchantment, you mentioned, we did a show in California, we did it with Santana and War. And,
1: wow.
13: I mean, and I'm still like in awe of some of those groups, you know, so when I see them, it's kind of like, wow, you know.
15: You're
13: I'm,
15: always a fan
13: yeah,
15: person.
13: Yeah, Dinah Ross was there, Lionel Richie.
15: What about the time when you talked to Smokey Robinson?
13: And that was, you know, that was kind of my, I don't know, I don't even know what moment it was.
15: A pinnacle
13: yeah.
15: moment for
13: like
15: you.
13: Like when Smokey Robinson recognized you, you know what I'm saying?
1: Wow.
13: That
1: yeah.
13: was, yes, yeah, wow. But all of those things are cool, but, you know, this concert right here, because this is where it started for me, this means a lot to me, being able to be on the stage again with my guys, the guys I grew up in, the guys I started with. I remember when I first got in the band, I was singing background. I was just a background singer, and I think Prince took off. And of course, I have like a high voice, so I was able to do a lot of the Prince songs, and so that became like the thing. So I got out front. But anyway, just being able to be on stage again with
1: Jeff
13: Chandler,
1: James.
13: James and Johnny,
1: Johnny Lavelle,
13: and Ronnie, Bobby,
15: Dion.
13: Ricky, and Mike.
1: you made me catch my breath there. Well, I want my producer to play the second song, and I want you guys to tell me about that one, because that was the one that really took off for you guys. And
13: yes.
1: It's got a really slow melody there that sounds really nice.
13: Yeah.
1: So go ahead and play that.

0: song recorded with that kind of fidelity, because, you know, the hip hop stuff took off
1: after. Yeah. So this was like the late 80s.
0: Yeah, this was like in mid 80s. That's kind of like when it, but even like the end, at its peak, that's when hip hop music started to, you know, Dougie Fresh, you had LL, you know, had guys like that coming out, and hip hop just took off. So the band kind of, the band eye concept, concepts kind of died up. But that was like the first real studio we went in and recorded. Not to say that the Diamond Head and those other studios were not, but just not on that level. I think, you know, we were in Bluesville and United Sounds in Detroit, and, you know, they recorded Funkadelic and the Dramatics and
2: Ray Parker Jr. and all kinds of
0: the Beastie Boys. And
1: what did you guys think? Because obviously W3SO had to have played that. What did you think when you heard that the first time on the radio?
0: Wow, it's kind of surreal. I was at, I walked into a 7-Eleven and I heard it playing.
1: Wow.
0: You know, and somebody knew me and they knew that that was my, the song that we recorded. And they said, that's you on the radio. So it was that, it was just kind of one of those moments. But it was, I don't even know how to describe it. Listening to, and one of my relatives lives in Wisconsin called me and said he heard it playing in a grocery store, which was it was a big song. They had it in jukeboxes, and I was like, wow, you know. So to go somewhere and see your song in a jukebox, or go somewhere and somebody request a DJ replay, like I was at a bowling alley one time, and but I don't know if somebody just knew me and then wanted to, so I kind of hope that they didn't and just wanted to hear the song, but it's a nice vibe, you know, to hear your song.
1: Are you guys gonna play that on the six?
0: Definitely.
2: All those originals.
1: Wow.
0: Yeah. Or we only had three. We actually recorded an album for Motown, but it wasn't released. We were thinking about maybe playing some of those songs, not playing them, but just having some audio clips of them.
1: Where did you record that? In with the Motown?
0: That song that you just
1: The Motown. Well,
0: we were
1: said
0: in Atlanta. We were
1: It wasn't Motown down Detroit and Grand River Boulevard.
0: Motown had been moved from Detroit. They were out of California at the time. So.
1: Oh wow.
0: So, you know, we had a. I like what we've done and what we contributed to the music industry from a, you know, just from the standpoint we've had a mark, if just locally, we left some kind of legacy. Some musicians, some young musicians, can aspire when they hear the story and they hear the song. So that's the good part.
1: And Tony, how do you feel about it and your participation with this?
2: Well, you know, Larry, like everything else, nobody believes me, Larry. Like you didn't.
1: Like
2: believe
1: I didn't
2: me.
1: Believe you.
2: Nobody believed me, so I said, okay, no problem. It's all right. I know the truth, you know. But nobody believed me. But it is nice to hear. And I remember having my family hear it. They said, "Oh, that's nice," and that was it, you know. But
0: we played at one of your functions.
2: Yeah, they were, the band would come over and play at our family functions in our house.
1: Wow.
2: We would set up on the patio.
0: And it was freezing, and we had fur coats on, big coats, but we had, it was just fun.
1: Oh, wow, you should have brought pictures of that.
2: Oh, my gosh, yeah, that was that.
0: They would go in the house and get us coats, because it was cold, but we were young and infallible.
2: Yeah, they,
0: but
2: good guys, they cooperated. They went along with a lot of things.
0: No, it was fun. And I think that's what the memories would be, the fun part. We had some crazy things that we laugh with each other.
2: Still to this day.
0: Yeah. I think every band has those memories that they just have amongst each other. But there are some memories that we probably would share with the audience. But a lot of stuff, it's just, you know, things that we laugh at and we knew, and man, wow, I can't believe that happened.
1: Well, what would you like to, we have only 2 minutes left in the 50-minute show. Can you believe it went that fast, right? But what would you say to my audience, anybody who's listening or who's going to watch us on social media, on the show on September 6th, and how you would invite them to come and see this and why.
0: Okay. I believe it's going to be a great show because we're going to talk about the city of Saginaw. We're going to talk about the cost of living, you know, just a bunch of memories from that area. But we're going to actually play music from that area and from that era. And we want to just hope that we can inspire the community in terms of giving back with the food drive and just being a part of something that we feel is, because it's called a unity concert, so it's something that unifies the community. So.
1: Yeah, something positive. Yeah. Yeah, definitely. And Tony, what about you?
2: Yeah, well, you know, my hope is a lot of people never experienced the 80s and 90s.
1: Yeah.
2: You know, and...
1: Weren't we lucky?
2: Yeah, we are, and we didn't know it, like you said. Yeah. We didn't know it at the time. And I'm hoping to get those 50-year-olds and 60s and above, whether you come in your wheelchair, your canes, and for that day, remember those times. Yeah. How good a time. Going to the roller rink was a big thing.
1: Yeah, the fastest square roller rink.
2: Yeah, just hanging out, going to the Fort Saginaw movie theater, watching a new release.
1: Tony with two girls on each arm.
2: Right. Oh, no. That was Larry. He had an entourage.
1: Yeah.
2: And his bouncers in the back.
1: Well, September 6th, everybody. Remember that, 1 p.m. at the Buena Vista Lions Club. It's going to be a Sunday fun day.
2: Yeah.
1: And it's going to be, you know, these individuals, these band, they're going to be reuniting the men, the music, the memories.
0: That's right.
1: And it's going to be a great concert. I want to encourage everybody to attend, make time for it, because it's something positive, it's for the community. And anything involved with music is always great and a great unifier. So thank you, gentlemen, for being with me here today.
2: Thank you.
1: And we'll see you next week here on Mi Gente On Air.
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13: From ABC News, I'm Brian Clark. President Trump said Friday the U.S. entered into an agreement with Denmark and Greenland to give the U.S. permanent control over Greenland's security at no cost to the United States. The State Department official said the U.S. will have the complete ability to do what it deems necessary to defend the American continent. So far, no word from Danish officials. Meanwhile, the U.S. stalemate continues with Iran, and so does the impact on gas prices. Gas Buddy reports the national average up to almost $4.50 a gallon of regular unleaded. Diesel prices are higher, and Idaho farmer Galen Lee says it's making him consider taking out a loan on his farm.
14: The price we're paying for fuel is about twice what it was a year ago.
13: ABC's Alex Stone has more.
15: Americans are feeling the squeeze, the war in Iran disrupting global oil supplies, with oil trading at around $100 a barrel. That's translating into rising prices at the pump. Some regions are seeing gas prices far higher than the national average. And higher transportation costs could drive up the price of groceries, clothes, and packages.
13: President Trump said Friday he's banning 3 major news organizations, CNN, MS Now, and Politico, from the White House because he does not like their coverage.
16: It's really just cumulative stories over the last few years. You get sick of it.
13: The White House Correspondents Association said freedom of the press does not depend on whether the president likes the coverage. A group of security researchers say they used Claude to hack OpenAI. The group alerted OpenAI, but former FBI Cyber Deputy Director Cynthia Kaiser said this could be dangerous if a bad actor got the same access.
17: They would then be able to find vulnerabilities at scale, like find these flaws in programs, softwares, hardware like phones, anything, and utilize those flaws before there's a fix in place.
13: You're listening to ABC News.
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0: Winds turn to the east northeast, 5 to 10. Sunday, any showers end early, otherwise still mostly cloudy. Highs head into the upper 60s. Winds northeast, 5 to 15. Higher gusts possible. And then sunny night, it stays mostly cloudy with lows falling back to 52. I'm Phil Jensko with the WSGW Weatherology Forecast. Right now it's 56.
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2: Good afternoon, this is Kareem, and welcome to another edition of United Shades of Gray, Conversations of Race in America. I am in the studio, as you see, if you're watching via our social media platform, with my co-host, Mark Bassett. Mark, what's good with
3: hey
2: you?
3: Now, hey now, just enjoying the last vestiges of summer.
2: And we also have in the studio with us, he does not want to appear on mic, but we're going to have to make that change.
3: I understand that.
2: Take place. Why is that?
3: I was just joking.
2: With a mug like that, I wouldn't want to be on there either. No, but we're going to give a shout out to my producer, John. John B in the place to be. What's good, John?
4: Hello, hello.
2: All right. So, Mark, you were starting out.
3: As you remember last week, I was mentioning we were having the funeral for my granddaughter this week.
2: Right.
3: Anyway, the family came together. One of the first questions out of my oldest daughter's mouth, Kristen, was like, hey, whatever happened with Jonathan's shopping trip? Did you guys ever? So I thought maybe we could kick off the show with kind of a recap.
2: Jonathan, the world is invested in your life.
3: I think we should get Jonathan's perspective. I always have a good time taking people shopping. I like to shop. I like clothes. But
2: for love those to get of you who don't know, Mark is shopping is his thing. He's a
3: I do love to
2: connoisseur.
3: Shop. Yeah.
2: He, I don't know if you know materials and fabrics and brands. When you see Mark and the quality of his fabrics, you know that they cost a pretty dime. He spends a few dollars on his clothes, and when he dresses up, it's funny because I tell people he looks like a Black Baptist pastor. But no, that just means you like a little color.
3: I do. Color. Colors, patterns,
2: and so, patterns. Absolutely. Yeah. So, Jonathan, what's going on, man?
4: It went really well. I don't know anything about materials or colors or patterns or anything like that. So I was happy to have Mark's expertise when it came to looking at stuff.
2: I think we got, as usual, I'm always drawn off. I had to be in Detroit with some kids. I had a bunch of kids running around. But in the middle of this, I'm getting these pictures. Mark is not only being the resident stylist, but also the resident photojournalist. And he's taking images, sending those to me. Mark, why don't you just run us through kind of like what's going on?
3: Well, we got Jonathan a really nice kind of what color would you call it? Dark navy.
4: Yeah,
3: kind of like a midnight blue suit. He wanted a versatile suit. Originally, as the audience will recall, Jonathan wanted to wear black, which typically I only see in funerals, not weddings. Unless that was a subconscious kind of statement about the wedding. I don't know. But
2: Mark, ouch.
4: Anyway, I said I don't know anything about colors.
3: Yeah. Anyway, we got him. We actually had picked out one suit already. And he was getting changed back into his normal clothes, and I kept walking around, which is what I like to do. And I found one that I actually liked better. And it turned out Jonathan liked it better as well, so we ended up getting that one.
2: Well, you guys are jumping right to the meat and potatoes. Let's talk about this for a second, because Jonathan was like, I think, Mark, you said something about Edwards.
3: No, well, I was, because someone said locally, well, maybe Edwards.
2: Maybe, locally.
3: And I just said, you know, my guess is you're going to
2: older
3: get
2: clientele.
3: Older business clientele.
2: Jonathan is young and spry. For those of you who know, I know that he has a lot of responsibility.
4: He's got an old soul.
2: He's got an old soul. You do have an old soul, Jonathan.
3: We don't want him to look like a middle-aged businessman. So
2: we don't want you to look like your soul, Jonathan.
3: Yeah, exactly.
2: But Jonathan has an old soul, but he is definitely a young guy. And
3: Ultimately, I said I decided not to even bother looking there.
2: Yeah.
3: And I just said, let's go down to...
2: No shade. Shout out. Saginaw local. We shop local.
3: I'm sure it's a great shop for middle-aged businessmen. So anyway, I decided, let's go down to Somerset because it would have the widest variety of options to get suits from. And I knew at worst case, you know, we could find something at Nordstrom's.
2: And so where did we go first?
3: We went to J. Crew first because I like J. Crew. They have a thin cut suit called...
2: Jonathan's a skinny boy. He's tall and skinny.
3: They have a cut called Ludlow, which is a thin cut suit.

0: Yeah.
1: Unfortunately, they didn't have a great color. Yeah, and so,
2: even online. Like, they pulled up the online stuff, and we're looking through that.
1: Yeah, because
2: like,
1: we found a good size, like off the, which I was surprised, off the rack that fit Jonathan.
0: Jonathan is actually, he is, if you talk standard model size, he's about, what, 6'2"?
1: No,
0: I'm 6'5". You're 6'2"?
1: I'm 6'2", yeah.
0: Dang. Yeah. So he's 6'5", and all of, probably a, like a size 32 waist.
1: No, I was surprised his waist was bigger. I won't say what it is, Jonathan.
2: It's a 34.
1: Yeah.
0: I mean, 36. I mean, I thought he was like 32. So 32,
1: yeah,
0: 34.
1: Too, actually, yeah.
0: But I mean, he's very tall and thin.
1: Yeah.
0: And so he is kind of like hanger size. And so Mark thought, oh, you know, we'll just go in here and you went in and.
1: What I like about J. Crew, like most suit stores, when you buy a suit, you have to buy the pants that comes with the jacket.
0: Yes.
1: And there's a standard drop size in the waist.
0: Unless you get assorted separates.
1: Yeah, which is what J. Crew had. That's right. Why I went there first. Anyway, we didn't find it. We then went over to Banana Republic, which has the same optionality, and that's where we found a suit.
0: I have never in my life been in Banana Republic, but just to look.
1: Yeah, but Banana Republic used to be really good.
0: Yeah.
1: Then it got really bad. And I'd say it's actually gotten quite good again.
0: So I was going to say, were you taking him there because it got really bad? You went to China?
1: No. I would.
0: He's like, trying to assassinate your wedding attempt.
1: No. 5 years ago, I wouldn't have even bothered.
0: No, I got you.
1: And so they've reestablished. They must have brought in a new designer, a new team.
0: So where do we find the final decision?
1: So, yeah, I mean, Banana Republic, we found this, you know, the second suit we found was better than the first suit. So we bought that. It was cool fabric as well. I think Jonathan really liked the way it fit.
2: Yep.
1: It's also a little bit more casual.
0: Yes.
1: It's unlined, so he can wear it as a sport coat as well, which he didn't realize, so I gave him that tip.
2: Can you define a sport coat for me?
1: It's typically more casual, a more casual look than a suit, which is, I mean, there's definite definitions. I don't know the strict definition.
0: Is there a strict definition?
1: Yeah, there is.
0: There is?
1: Yeah. Just like, what's a tuxedo? A tuxedo is a suit, but made of certain fabrics and stuff.
0: Yeah.
1: But certain suits are more casual, and you can wear the top more readily as a sport coat than other
0: suits. Most of you men that watch this will never know the difference. I'll tell you, I knew that there was a difference between a tuxedo. I knew that there was a difference between a sport jacket and a suit, you know, if you're having a blazer. But I couldn't tell you what those differences are. Yeah. I just said, like, oh, that's...
1: You know by look.
0: Yeah. You look at it.
1: And then we found all the other accessories. You got new socks, belt, tie, shirt, pocket square, all at Nordstrom's.
0: Wow.
1: Yeah. Yep.
0: Colors.
1: Go ahead, Jonathan.
2: Navy suit, white shirt, just standard with that.
1: Although I actually tried to press him a little bit. Do you want to get a pink? Do you want to get like a pink check? Yeah. No.
0: He's in a wedding. He's not going into. I mean, right? There was a. Don't abort the purpose, Mark.
2: And then purple tie and.
1: Kind of purplish lilac. Because the bridesmaids are the.
2: Bridesmaids are in like a wisteria color.
0: Yeah, so. I have no idea what that is, but I'm assuming it's a purple.
2: Yeah. Okay. Yep. And then pocket square with. A large variety of purple or pink so that I can show it to my fiance and go, which one do you want? And she can choose.
1: Yeah.
0: Good.
1: And he got a really nice pair of brown Cole Haan shoes.
0: Yeah. Okay.
1: Matching belt.
0: So how are you feeling, Mark?
1: I think he looks great, but it doesn't really matter what I think. What matters is what his fiance thinks.
2: I did put it on, and I showed it to her, and she loved it.
0: Okay.
1: So, good. Yeah.
0: Score!
1: Yeah.
0: So those of you who are listening and have been absorbed in... And waiting for the outcome of that, I just want to say Jonathan is ready. Jonathan, are you
1: planning on being? Are you going to be at the wedding?
0: Yeah,
1: I'm planning on being at the wedding.
0: I was like, I didn't think we could come. I thought you were all set. And then I get this beautiful gift, which is called
2: squeeze
0: an invitation.
1: We plan on being there.
0: Yeah, so tell us, Jonathan, how are you in terms of you being ready for this big moment?
2: I'm ready. I'm good. I don't know. The thing is, I've been more involved in the planning process than I think
0: most men are
2: expected to be.
0: Are you surprised by that?
1: A little bit.
0: Honestly. I'm not at all. Okay. I'm not at all.
1: All right.
2: I'm too much of a control freak.
0: I
2: at least need to know everything. Exactly.
1: Well, that's okay to be apprised of the situation.
2: Yeah.
1: You know, pushing your opinion too hard is a different story.
2: Oh, yeah, no. But... It's not that we have everything figured out. It's that everything is kind of falling into place at a rate that it's like, okay, this will be all together by the time the wedding comes around. And unless that one big thing that everybody is blindsided by comes up, which I don't know what that was.

0: be because I'm going to be blindsided by it.
1: But she's married already.
2: Jonathan's left standing at the altar.
1: To be continued.
2: Yeah.
1: No, but you're all set. So, Jonathan, we're glad to hear that that's working. Things are going well. We certainly wish you well. It's exciting to kind of be a part of this process.
2: I had a great time. I really enjoyed it. And I loved talking to Jonathan on the way up and back, getting to know him better. And
1: what did you learn about Jonathan that you did not know before? Because I think that car rides and being enclosed in cars, especially when phones aren't ringing all the time.
2: He really has a passion for this. I always kind of knew he did, but he really has a passion for this industry.
1: Yes.
2: And again, I've always said this, and I'm not just saying this because Jonathan's here. I have a ton of respect for Jonathan. He's super smart. I think the thing I learned today, which surprises me, is both of his parents are highly educated, and neither of the children have really gone to college and gotten a college degree. And if his sister is half as smart as Jonathan, that's just a surprise to me. It's not a criticism. It's not a judgment. It's just a surprise. But I've always had a ton of respect for Jonathan, really smart guy, very mature, I think, for his age, very thoughtful. And so that the trip just reinforced that. But his love for this industry and his plan for his future, it was just getting to know it better. So,
1: because
2: I've often thought, you know, like Jonathan, I don't know what this industry pays and what you can make, but there's other areas where you could potentially make more money. But I'm a big believer in following your passion.
1: Like
2: if something's your passion, that's what you should do. Because no matter how much money you're making, if you're miserable walking in the door every day, it's not worth it. And I can tell you that for a fact.
0: I really appreciate that. I had a teacher once who I went back to help him with something after really getting into this business. And I was talking to him kind of about that, what, and he said, man, it's great to see people get into like what they were supposed to do. I don't think I was supposed to be a teacher. I was supposed to do something where I could swear more.
1: But Jonathan, I think it's great. And Mark, in like fashion, I would agree that Jonathan is very passionate about this. The thing that I would hope, and we've had some conversations about ideas, you know, Mark, oftentimes when you are the boss of certain things or you're responsible for certain things, and I can point myself as well, we come in with this idea of what we want to see and how it's going to happen because we've studied and we've gotten the plan together and we just kind of know what's going to work. And oftentimes we lose sight of the fact that those who are with us and the things that are closest that we can feel and touch are sometimes the biggest assets that we have available to us. And we have, or we stand to learn a lot when we can be learners in something that we're responsible for. And so my hope for Jonathan is as he continues to do this and he operates in different spaces, both here and wherever his gift leads him, is that he finds those individuals who are curious, who remain curious about the process and are willing to be listeners and to still learn in the places that they lead. Because I think that you have a lot of thoughts and ideas on how things can happen. And I think this station and wherever you may end up, if not here, will be better because of the thoughts and the ideas you come up with. And I think it's important just opening doors for young, fresh, innovative ideas and giving people opportunities to do great things, I think is essential for greatness. And that is my hope and prayer for you. And if you do that, you'll be both successful and doing what you love.
0: Yep. Well, thank you.
1: Yeah. So we have been we're in here. And Mark, you were talking about enjoying the last of this summer. And that should be a whole show in and of itself because I don't know about you, but it seems like I blinked and the summer was over.
2: Well, we've had this discussion before. I am 100% convinced that the older you get, the faster time goes. And so time just speeds up as you get older and older and older. And I've blinked and this whole year is over.
1: I came up with a new theory.
2: Yeah.
1: So on Sunday, Monday, and like half of Saturday. So Saturday, shout out to my niece. She got married to her fiance. I did the wedding. It was absolutely gorgeous at the H Hotel.
2: Oh, wow.
1: I started getting sick Saturday after evening. And Sunday, full-blown sick. I 101.6 fever.
2: Wow.
1: Like really, really bad. And so the entire day on Sunday, all day Monday.
2: So you didn't do your church service?
1: No.
2: Who stood in for you?
1: Frank did. Frank actually, did. Yeah, yeah. Did an
2: Frank
1: amazing
2: I said,
1: job.
2: I haven't heard from Frank in a long, long time.
1: He's up north doing white people things.
2: Okay,
1: right
2: I know.
1: Now.
2: Okay.
1: I thought he's turning his kids into Tarzan and Jay. Like, they're up and doing rock climbing okay. and all the stuff that black people typically do not do. Frank is raising his kids with those opportunities. But it was interesting because all day Sunday, all day Monday, I did not leave the house. When I tell you those days seemed like the longest days on planet Earth, it started making me think it's not just the time is speeding faster. I think that when we get older, that we take on responsibilities and we become more responsible with everything that happens, and that level of responsibility, it takes up and it eats away at our day so fast, taking care of the things that we're now responsible for. And because I promise you, those couple of days being down really seemed like an eternity.
2: Interesting. I mean, I like that theory. I think there's some validity to that. But, like, I'm retired now, so I don't have a ton of responsibility other than I've still got 7 kids that I worry.
1: Mark, what are you doing with your life in retirement?
2: Well, I travel a lot. But, like, if I'm in Midland.
1: Why did I even ask this question?
2: If I'm in Midland, you know, like, Tuesday, Thursday, Friday, I try to go to morning mass at 8.
1: Every day?
2: Tuesday. Here at our parish, it's only 3 days a week.
1: Okay.
2: So I'll go to those 3 days. When I was down in Florida, I was trying to go every day. So go to mass in the morning at 8 o'clock. Then I tend to work out after that, which takes up 2.5 hours by the time I get done with everything. Then I have lunch. Then I relax. In the summer, I might take a nap. I for sure will probably go to the pool. I've gotten kind of dark, not nearly as dark as you, obviously.
1: Ah, not a chance.
2: Yeah.
1: My melanin in the summer.
2: You know, again, I'm on the board of a company on the New York Stock Exchange, as you know, a small company. And then I'm on the executive committee of the local Catholic school. And so other than that, I don't know, I just putz around, enjoy life. But time still goes by quickly for me, even though I don't have the kind of responsibility I used to when I was working.
1: Wow. Yeah. We're going to have, you said something that really caught my attention. We're going to have a conversation because I think people would be interested on is there a great value or importance when we talk about public schools or, you know, the private school, mm-hmm. having those religious-based schools that are yet in existence in some spaces, and what do they look like, and are they really, what is the value or the benefit, or is there one?
2: Yeah.
1: I think that's going to be a really good conversation. But before we were leaving, there's a lot of stuff that was going on. Something happened over the course of this past couple of weeks. I don't know if you know who Stephen A. Smith is. Of course you
2: do. Of course, I know who
1: okay.
2: Stephen A. Smith is.
1: What about you, Jonathan?
0: I recognize the name, but
2: he's an opinion guy. You know, he basically does op-ed on ESPN.
1: First Take. You know, he does all of the sports stuff.
0: I know,
2: but he's gotten involved in politics a bit.
1: A little bit, for sure, right?
2: Yeah.
1: But on this past weekend, I think it was this past weekend, the National Association of Black Journalists, I think it's NAJB, I think that's what it is. They awarded him a thumbs down award. They gave him a thumbs
2: really?
1: Down. Yeah.
2: Interesting.
1: And which is basically it. And so, you know, you get a thumbs up.
2: Was he there to receive it?
1: Well, no, he didn't receive it. But it's they talk about these things, and so they in theory award these to folks that are either, you know, thumbs up, thumbs down. He got the thumbs down award, and the reason that they did it was because they felt as though he was very demeaning and just did not represent or speak well of or portray black women in a positive light.
2: And so, really?
1: Yeah. So this is the National Association for Black Journalists.
2: Yeah.
1: National Social Media. Yeah. So NABG, BJ, which at one point I was a part of, right? Okay. And so it's interesting. I didn't know how he was going to take it because he's a person who is very vocal.
2: Very opinionated.
1: Very opinionated.
2: Not afraid of a confrontation.
1: And so I want to get your thoughts because I'm going to tell you what happened. And when we come back from this commercial, because I think it aligns somewhat when we talk about perspectives and thoughts and how we view things, it is a very unique position. But I think it kind of bears into the conversation that we're going to have. So I'm going to throw it out there, and then I want us to think about this when we come back from this break, and I want us to talk about it. But so anyways, he was awarded this, and if anyone has been paying attention, he's had some contentious words to say about some of

0: of the black women in politics, Jasmine Crockett being one of the central ones, saying some things about how she's been a problem and her just kind of being bold and saying things she shouldn't say, that kind of thing. Well, they awarded him this award, and then immediately after being given this award, we see him, you know, kind of doing cycle. And everyone, you know, you respond. People want to know, what is your response? You are a black journalist. The association that kind of represents black journalism gave you a thumbs down. You know, how do you feel? What's the thing? So he's on, what's the guy's name? He's on Fox.
1: Sean Hannity?
0: He's on Hannity. He goes on Hannity. And then the other one, Chris Cuomo. Chris Cuomo is kind of, you know, he was on CNN and
1: got fired.
0: And now he's doing his own thing.
1: He's got a podcast?
0: Yeah, he's got a podcast that I'm sure he's doing pretty good with that. But anyways, he's on these two shows. What do you guys notice about both of those shows when I say that just offhand?
1: Well, it's white guys.
0: Okay, both of them are white guys.
1: Yeah.
0: So he's on the
1: show. Most of the guys are doing podcasts and on cable news are white guys.
0: Yeah,
1: most
0: but the point is he has this unapproval thing by black journalists. And he shows up on white media, and he's having this conversation with Sean Hannity, who has said probably worse things about Jasmine Crockett. And then also Chris Cuomo, who's middle of the road. He says
1: he says. I would say he's a left-leaning.
0: Yeah, more left-leaning.
1: Yeah.
0: But he's on these podcasts, and they're affirming him, going, I don't know why they did this to you.
1: Well, that,
0: You know, I don't understand this. I don't think that's appropriate. You, of all people. And so he said, yeah, they're completely wrong. They're completely wrong. And you see these two white guys saying, yeah, we don't know why the National Association of Black Journalists would do this to you of all people. They should be proud of you. They should be. And he's having this moment where what it feels like to me and what it looks like to me is that
1: he's going to get support and approval.
0: He's going to go to these places where he gets support and approval. But the problem is he's doing this in white spaces. Yeah. We're going to take a quick commercial break. And we'll be right back with more United Shades of Grey.
2: Back by popular demand, Herman Hissing.
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9: This is Corey. We're back with more United Shades of Gray, conversations of race in America. And before the break and on last week's show, we were talking really about these issues of race and how narratives are important and what happens and how we view things. And I think we had some really good conversation on last week. So I wanted to bring in this conversation or this thought about Stephen A. Smith, who is an African-American journalist. As I said before the break, he's given the Thumb Down Award because they think that he diminishes the reputation and the standing of black women in journalism and in other spaces. Then going to Sean Hannity on Fox News, and then also with Cuomo over on his show. And there has been a serious backlash. What do you
10: think? Well, I'm not surprised there's a backlash.
9: What do you think the backlash is, Mark?
10: I mean, it would just be a natural reaction of, I'm assuming you mean a backlash from the black community.
9: Yeah.
10: Yeah. Of like, okay, you're got to be careful of the terms. You're basically going to people you know that are going to support you to reaffirm and what you're doing versus kind of having an active debate with someone who disagrees with you.
9: Yes.
10: You know, it's a little bit like confirmation bias. Like my parents think everything Fox News has got to be true because they say what they believe versus everything that CNN says is a lie because they don't say what they believe. And so it's a little bit like that.
9: Confirmation bias in essence is how you view things shapes what's right or wrong.
10: Right.
9: And then you lean into things that confirm
10: right.
9: how you feel.
10: Right.
9: Jonathan, do you think there's a problem?
10: I don't. By the way, I don't know what he said or what his complaint is.
9: I mean,
10: I don't think.
9: Yeah,
10: ultimately, though, but you having a criticism of some individuals and how they conduct themselves
9: yeah.
10: or portray themselves, I don't think there's anything wrong with that.
9: Okay. And that's
10: just like I'm a white male.
9: Exactly.
10: And doesn't agree with anything Donald Trump. Well, I shouldn't say anything. Doesn't agree with 90%+ of what Donald Trump says or does.
9: Yeah.
10: And that doesn't, there's nothing wrong with that. So I don't see why the reverse shouldn't be.
9: Okay. I'll give you that, Jonathan. What do you think? Jonathan's like, whoa.
11: I think he went to a place that was a safe platform for him where he knew he could just say whatever he felt like he wanted to say and get it out there as a response without any confrontation. I don't quite think he was just looking for yes men, but it was a safe place where he knew, okay, I'm going to be able to just say what I want to say and get it out there. And if that is the opening part of a plan to, now I'm going to address this with the people who issued it, great. If that's the entire plan of just, I'm going to give my response, write a press release.
10: Yeah, I would think that's a really bad plan if that's the plan.
9: So. Well, my thought was, and I was
10: really not going to change anybody's perspective.
9: I was interested in if you all saw that any differently. And Mark, you said, I don't see what the problem is. And I think that that's how most white America would feel. But I think that if we would take into consideration, and as we talk about narratives and how things look, first of all, he's been speaking very Trump-esque some of the things that he believes and things that he said. And the issue, I believe, is there a need for validation, white validation? If you could understand where these black journalists come from, we are giving you a critique as those individuals. You are a part of our organization. I think for 2 years straight, he did live shows. I think he took First Take there live or something and did live broadcasts. We are giving you an honest critique. This is the Village talking to you, giving you an honest critique of what we think and how you're positioning your show and some of the narratives that you're portraying. And instead of having that conversation, instead of saying, okay, I want to do this with Oprah,
10: right,
9: or I'm going to go, let's have a conversation with Don Lemon, or,
11: I'm going to hop in here.
9: Yeah. Okay. Well, let me finish this.
11: Yeah, and then go ahead.
9: Instead of having that conversation with the population that made the critique or people that are from that population, he goes, and for Black America, I think the idea is, do you need validation from white media partners? Even though you are part of the black journalistic family. But go ahead.
11: This is the difference between what we were talking about last week, though, is color blindness. I don't see color, or I only see color.
9: Absolutely.
11: So he's being judged because he went on with white people. If Sean Hannity were black, would it be a problem?
9: Well, it would be hard for Sean Hannity to have some of the positions that he has if he was black.
11: Okay, but you know what I'm saying. It's if somebody had the same opinions and he went on to talk with them, would it be as much of a problem? Obviously, this was something that Smith thought was an issue. It's something that he took somewhat personally if he's going to defend himself.
9: It's obvious. Yeah, that part's obvious.
10: Yeah. To me, though.
9: And I'll say this because...
11: Hold on. Go ahead, the response, though, is, well, you didn't talk to a black person about it.
9: No, that's not the response.
11: That's what you just said.
9: No, I'm saying that would be the appearance. I'm framing this. This is not what they were saying. But I'm thinking from the black community, I think one of the issues is not that you didn't speak to a black person, but the fact that you went to the audiences that you did to have the conversations that you were having. And when I say that, there is a thing, and it's a real thing, and as we're talking about these ideas of race in America, there is a real thing where many blacks have assimilated to a great degree in terms of how they view and what they think is what affirms them, I'll say.
10: Right.
9: And so I think that is the question. It's not a question, but that is the thought that I am invoking here.
10: Yeah.
9: And I think that many other of those black journalists are saying, like, we give you a critique of how we feel you are treating our sisters. Let me say it that way.
10: Right.
9: And instead of you having this conversation with the people who are giving you the critique about the people.
10: Right.
9: You then go to outsiders. Yeah, my grandparents used to all say, you don't air your dirty laundry outside, but go ahead.
10: I guess the way I might reframe it. Again, I know it's hard sometimes to differentiate color from.
9: Yeah,
10: I mean, he didn't irrespective of color.
12: Yeah.

0: he didn't engage the people that gave him the critique.
1: That's a big piece. Yeah, I would agree with that.
0: Let's just say everybody is everybody. Let's just say Sean Hannity is black and Chris Cuomo is black. He went there knowing that they were not going to disagree with him.
1: Absolutely.
0: And they were going to support and reaffirm what he had done.
1: Absolutely.
0: To me, the courageous thing to do and take race out of this is to have an active engagement with the people who fundamentally disagree with what you're doing or your position. That's the courageous thing to do.
1: And if there were not a need for the NAJB, the National Association for Black Journalists, BJ, excuse me, I'd agree with you 1,000%. I think that in any instance, I think people understand it when you do what you just said.
0: Yeah.
1: If we take race out of this, if I gave you a critique, this is how I feel about what it is that you've been doing.
0: Right.
1: I'm speaking directly to you. Then I think people would say, no, I think then you respond directly to those individuals, right, because that's what happens. But I think the thing is this, understanding the disadvantages that black folks face in media spaces, period. Stephen A. has had the opportunity to do some really cool things. And I applaud him for being able to build the platform that he does, taking his show to being one of the top rated shows, creating a podcast that also is doing extremely well. However, it often happens that sometimes we kind of get a little, maybe the air is kind of thin up there. We kind of lose focus and sight of how we got or where we are from how we got to where we were. And even his conversations with some of the top athletes that are out there, his take on LeBron James.
0: Do you think in the black community, you're more easily ostracized if you have a differing point of view than in other communities? It seems like anyone, and this is just an anecdotal observation, that any
1: and
0: famous
1: I think that's
0: black
1: a fair...
0: person that doesn't toe kind of the groupthink line is way super heavily ostracized.
1: Not at all.
0: Okay.
1: I'll say this, because I'll tell you, in many black spaces, Senator Tim Scott, okay,
0: had a lot in South Carolina.
1: Yeah. Had a lot of respect of many Democrats, liberals, left wing, whatever you were,
0: right?
1: Because he was a man that appeared very principled in how he thought.
0: Up to
1: we're not a monolith, right? And we say that all the time. So you can have different opinions and that type of thing, but it's how you make kowtow. A couple years ago, we saw him sell his soul. It was painstaking.
0: It was just super painful to watch.
1: And you can say that, right? So as a black man, and I always consider myself a black man, I've never been to Africa in terms of being born or raised. I'm not an African-American. I'm a black man. I'm an American, whatever you want to say. But seeing that take place and see him kowtow, and then to see the result.
0: Oh, yeah.
1: That he got nothing for it.
0: Nothing.
1: He and Byron
0: destroyed his career.
1: So when we see those kind of things, I don't think that it's a bad thing. And black folks are saying, oh, you got to think. There's not this herd mentality that everyone has to think the same. But there is because there was a great level of respect that I think he had and retained across the board. But it's when you begin to operate in a way that you feel that you have to kowtow to certain methodologies, and you would submit yourself or subject yourself to what I would consider some very racist principles and ideologies, and you stand up and you do the bidding for those types of conversations, then it becomes problematic.
0: I don't know that he was doing their bidding. I would argue they were doing his bidding.
1: No, he was definitely doing bidding for Donald Trump. And speaking, he was the black man speaking for Donald Trump. And so, in terms of my opinion. Okay. So when you say they were doing his bidding, what do you mean?
0: They were giving him the platform by which for him to defend himself, basically, and justify his words.
1: Oh, you're talking about Stephen A. Smith.
0: Yes.
1: Okay, I thought we were still talking about...
0: No, I'm sorry. Stephen A. Smith.
1: Yeah, no.
0: As far as I was concerned, they were doing his bidding. They were his pawn.
1: Absolutely. But this is the thing. I think that they were doing his bidding, but there's a reason. So one would question...
0: Well, sure.
1: Why would...
0: It's great talking points for them.
1: Why would, but you're talking, especially with Sean Hannity, you're talking to someone that also many African Americans, black Americans, have felt that he has been racist in some of his conversation. But you go to his show, and he is the one that is affirming you. No, Stephen, you're a good one.
0: Yeah.
1: You know, and I'll say,

0: this. There's been this conversation, you know, of good black people, quote unquote, and the bad black people. And oftentimes I've asked the question, who makes that distinction? And in this particular situation with him doing what he does, it looks as though the critique coming from folks who look like you is not valid. However, you can go over here to white men who look nothing like you. What they say is affirming and is validation.
1: Right. That doesn't make it wrong.
0: And no, it doesn't. I can't say that he's wrong.
1: Right.
0: But I think that you miss the entire understanding of why you received the award in the first place.
1: I mean, yeah.
0: And so it's one of those things when we talk about narratives, and for me, this happening is a narrative, right? Some people say, what you just said, is it possible? And you didn't create a narrative, but you asked a question. But I think that it is a narrative that is a subcontext in this kind of conversation. If you're a black person and you don't agree with what black America feels, mainstream black America, then you're going to be seen as a sellout.
1: Right.
0: Would you agree that that's a narrative that exists?
1: Yes, for sure.
0: Okay. And so I think that this type of operating in public spaces, it pushes home or drives home that kind of conversation. Like, black people gonna be angry about everything. Now they're mad at their own black man because he's black and he wasn't black enough for them, and so now he's mad. But the white people understand, and so they're, you know, they sympathize with them because, Stephen, you know, you're a good black guy, and those black people are just mad because you're not radical and you're not left leaning and you're not progressive.
1: Well, I think you're the good guy because you agree with me.
0: But that's what it in essence turns out.
1: I mean,
0: to
1: that's
0: be.
1: What it is.
0: Absolutely,
1: and it's back to everyone's confirming their bias. They want to talk to people that believe in them, and they'd have to be right. And if you disagree with me, you have to be wrong.
0: How often have you been in spaces where you've seen situation? Because what's the difference? Let's look at this. Do you guys remember a while ago? I'm dating myself, and he's completely not going to understand. We'll use Byron Donald. You know Byron Donald from...
1: Oh, wow. Florida. That's a blast from the past. I vaguely remember Byron, yes.
0: Well, I was going to say someone. I was going to say Brian Gumble, but then Jonathan was like, Brian who?
1: Brian, I know him better, so, but yeah.
0: You should have saw the look that Jonathan just
1: gave. What's the comedian that does now?
0: Byron Allen.
1: No, there's a guy who did a great skit with Dave Chappelle. He does a game show now.
0: Steve Harvey?
1: No, keep going.
0: Drewski?
1: No, I'll keep going.
0: Okay, I don't know what you're talking about. But anyways, have you ever seen those conversations, those types of things play out where there is a real concern that black folks, I mean, the whole conversation we're having, that black people are people that are problematic and are going to have an issue with everything. Have you heard that said before?
1: With everything?
0: I mean, they're black people just are not happy. It's actually something that I hear.
1: Well, you've got the cliche of the angry black woman. Yeah, for sure.
0: What is the cliche of the angry black woman? Share it, Mark.
1: A black woman who's upset about everything.
0: She's just the angry black woman.
1: Yeah.
0: And so because of that is not just a thought, but it is a narrative that's being painted. Many black women have quashed their responses, have had to really consider how they respond. How
1: I think
0: they
1: you should always
0: themselves.
1: Consider how you respond, and, irrespective of the environment.
0: And I think that
1: I consider how I respond depending on who I'm with and the environment I'm in. I mean, I think that's something that
0: I think that business etiquette would call for that.
1: Yeah.
0: But I think that in so many places, in many spaces, because the narrative has been set, that there has been, and I talk to black women who have this conversation, if I'm passionate about what I feel, then I'm a problem and I'm the angry black woman. If I look at you weird, if I give a facial expression, I'm the angry black woman. And those narratives don't always hold true in terms of how they cross over to when white women are passionate. When white women cry, you know, there's a response that black folks feel, hey, when white women cry, you better be in because there's going to be a response. And there's a whole narrative or conversation about black women's pain. So, when we talk about this, and that this with Stephen A. Smith is also tone deaf to the conversation that many blacks have, and I'll say in the village, in black circles, about how black women's pain is often over unseen or unheard or really, really undealt with.
1: Right.
0: And we've had that conversation here to some degree. You know, we have hundreds of thousands of black women lose their job. No one's having a major fit. Why is this? And I think that when you get in your feelings, and I think it's really his feelings and his emotions. And I think that when we respond with our emotions and our feelings, we always
1: You don't think straight usually.
0: And we end up really making what we thought we were speaking against or taking a stand. We kind of affirm some of those things. And so in this particular situation, that's what it appeared happened to me. But I do want to continue. We're going to talk about Steve probably another time because I know this is not going to be the end of it. He's had a lot of conversations about everything that is going on. I do want to talk of something. This is kind of a turn. Mark, you've seen that LeBron has made a decision. Did you ever think that he would not be in a Lakers jersey? And I brought this up because Stephen A. was.
1: Well, I've not. I don't really follow NBA anymore. And so I think everybody's. I don't think anyone. I never assume anyone's going to finish anywhere in any professional sport. Because most of them, a lot of them stayed past their prime and they ended up, you know, going someplace else.
0: Yeah. And Jonathan, I know you're not a sports person.
2: And basketball, least of all.
0: Ah!
2: Yeah, no, I have no idea.
0: The reason I brought that up...
1: Because he's been in multiple teams. Well, I mean, why would you think he would end in with the Lakers?
0: Well, just because, I mean, if I'm going to end, and I'm at the end of... I want to be at the biggest market that's possible. I want to really go out on a bang and do something great. And I think that what he allows himself to do is to really kind of pick up a fan base and create a fan base in the space. He didn't go to the smallest market in the world either.
1: Yeah.
0: But I think that he's going to a place where he could really build something. And I think they got great pieces there. But the criticism of LeBron was that you're out there trying to raise opportunities to go chase championships. And I think that just that, along with award.
1: Isn't that what they're all doing?
0: Well, I mean... Isn't the idea of being in the NBA to chase a championship?
1: That's the whole thing. They're all trying to create the super trio, and they're all about winning the championship.
0: Absolutely. But my point about that is, coming off the tail end of that conversation, off the conversations about Jasmine Crockett and other African-American women, off the conversation that the whole conversation with Draymond Green. Draymond Green just addressed him like, don't act like you're going to come out here and you're going to buck up at one of the players you've never played before.
1: Yeah.
0: And I think he's offended by the fact when players say, how can you be the greatest and talk about what's going on in sports when you've never played? But that's a whole other conversation.
1: Yeah.
0: But the point of that was, do we sometimes allow those narratives? How much power do we give to those type of narratives that take place? Now, and it goes back to one of the other things that I wanted to talk about.
1: I certainly think allows you to form a bias.
0: What do you mean?
1: Well, I mean, if there's a narrative like angry black woman, Polish people, not smart Polish people, whatever, there is that thought the first time you meet them potentially, and you have a potential preconceived notion like, okay, this is how they're going to be. They may not be like that. Hopefully you're open to it. You know, learn that they're not.
0: And so I think that was...
1: I mean, the stereotypes.
0: Yeah, no, it is.
1: Yeah.
0: And I think that in this particular situation, what the National Association for Black Journalists was saying is that it's already tough. It's hard out here for a pimp. But it's already tough. And to have someone who's at the top of his game really trendsetting and doing this like other people could only wish, to have you continue to perpetuate those stereotypes that we continually have to overcome, it's disappointing. And I think that's what the Thumb Down Award really represents. And I was listening to the president of the NABJ, and she was giving some feedback, and she was saying exactly that. Like, we're disappointed. It is the fact that we're disappointed that you would use this amazing platform that you've created, because Stephen A. is doing it, right? And you would allow that type of conversations to continue and further perpetuate narratives that black women have to fight against already in so many platforms. And so that is it. We're going to end this conversation for today. I certainly want to thank you guys for this. Jonathan, what's the countdown?
2: I don't know.
0: To the wedding.
2: I don't know.
0: To the wedding.
2: 40-something days.
0: 40-something days.
1: Well, it's October. Right?
0: Jonathan was talking about countdown to the show. 40-something days to the countdown for Jonathan's wedding. We want to thank you guys for continually tuning in to United Shades of Grey. God bless you all. Grace and peace.
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18: From ABC News, I'm Brian Clark. With just over 6 weeks to Election Day, early voting is underway in some states for the midterms. That includes Minnesota. Thomas Stangler of Minneapolis says his top issue...
19: Just the prices when you see you can't really afford beef anymore, you can't afford gas, you can't afford all kinds of things. I mean, I do it, but I really hate it.
18: Vice President J.D. Vance was in Iowa campaigning for Republicans, saying the Trump administration has been focused on jobs and immigration.
10: Now, some of the Democrats running this fall, they are out and out lunatics. They don't disagree with us about tax policy or regulatory policy. They have lost their ever-loving minds.
18: President Trump said Friday the U.S. has reached an agreement with Denmark and Greenland to give the U.S. permanent control over Greenland's security. Denmark's foreign minister posted a photo on Instagram of himself, Vice President Vance, Secretary of State Marco Rubio, and a Greenland politician that's captioned in part, quote, "Next week should be a good week for both Greenland, Denmark, and the USA." President Trump said Friday he was banning CNN, MS Now, and Politico from the White House because he does not like their coverage. ABC's Mary Bruce has the response from the White House Correspondents Association.
14: In this statement, the Correspondents Association says freedom of the press, quote, does not depend on whether the president likes a news organization's coverage, agrees with its reporting, or approves of the questions its journalists ask. Adding, this is, quote, about the right of the American people to receive a full and independent account of the activities, policies, and decision of whoever occupies the nation's highest office.
18: Nearly 14,000 unionized security officers are on strike across California. They work at top tech companies, hospitals, transportation hubs, and retailers. The union says the workers want better pay, retirement benefits, health care, and more training. 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

0: 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Now, here is your host, Joe Volk.
1: And welcome to another blazing edition of Generating Gratitude. I'm Joe, your host. Reminding you that you can't be hateful and you can't be grateful at the same time. Of course, I always mean that, too. So let's jump right into the show today. My guest is Judy. Judy is will talk to us about an organization. Everybody is familiar with Alcoholics Anonymous, AA. But there's also an organization called Al-Anon. And Al-Anon is for people affected by somebody who's an alcoholic, which is kind of important because understanding alcoholism and an alcoholic is critical. Because when I was an when I was a practicing alcoholic, my actions affected the people around me. And one of the things about alcoholism or even drug abuse is people trying to understand why people do it. And Judy, welcome to Generating Gratitude.
2: Well, thank you very much, Joe, for inviting me to share with you about Al-Anon.
1: And tell us a little bit about Al-Anon, because it's an organization that can help us understand what it's like to live with an alcoholic or a drug addict.
2: Yes. Yeah, so Al-Anon is called actually Al-Anon Family Groups. And it's a fellowship of relatives or friends of alcoholics or even addicts. We get together on a weekly basis or whenever the meetings are held. We share our experience, our strength, and our hope in order to help solve our own common problems. And it's just amazing the different types of people who get together. I've been a grateful Al-Anon member for almost two decades now. Because we believe, and I totally believe this, that alcoholism is a family disease, and that if there are changed attitudes by some, that that'll affect others and can aid their recovery.
1: Yeah, it's like I've said, alcoholics don't have family members. We take hostages.
2: Oh, yes, and sometimes those hostages are victims or they're volunteers, Joe.
1: Yes.
2: A volunteer hostage.
1: Go ahead, Judy.
2: Yep. One of the things that many people don't know, I work at a hospital and I've talked to doctors and nurses and other employees there, and many of them are not familiar with Al-Anon and how extensive Al-Anon's been around since the 1950s. And we have close to 24,000 groups in the world. And it's an international organization with close to 130 countries. And I'm sure AA has double that amount. But it seems like for every one alcoholic or addict, there's probably three or four people who are worried about them and concerned about them.
1: And here's a harsh reality that normal people have trouble understanding about alcoholics or addicts. There's nothing you can do to make me stop. When I chose to drink, that was my own decision. And it's difficult for relatives and normal people, because they try to apply logic to something that's illogical. Why can't you quit for the kids? Why can't you quit for your job? Don't you see what you're doing to everybody? And basically, as a selfish alcoholic, I don't care. I just do it. And getting people to understand that it's not their fault that their loved one is an alcoholic or an addict. That's a hard concept for some people.
2: Oh, it is, Joe. And when newcomers come to the program, we try and tell them about the three C's.

0: Well, like AA, we have many slogans and concepts to try and help people understand. And we often tell the other, and it's not always the wives. It could be a husband. It could be a child. It could be a parent of an alcoholic, that we didn't cause it. We can't change it, and we can't cure it.
1: And that's difficult, because we all want to help somebody. And applying logic to addiction just doesn't work.
0: No. Knowing I was going to come and share with you some of these ideas, I gave an open speaker talk a number of years ago, and when we introduce ourselves, we tell people that, hi, my name is, and because it's anonymous, we don't tell our last names or just go by the first initial. And I always say I'm a very grateful member of Al-Anon, because I learned a lot from the program, from the people who I'm in program with, and my sponsor and my sponsees. These are people I work one-on-one with. And we like to use daily readers and literature. But in AA, there's a big book for AA. And I'm sure, Joe, you're familiar with that.
1: I've read it a few hundred times, yes.
0: We have a few copies in our house, too. And in the big book, there's a chapter designated just to the wives. And if you don't mind, could I read just a paragraph or two?
1: Sure, go ahead.
0: Okay. So as wives of Alcoholics Anonymous, we would like you to feel that we understand as perhaps too few can. We want to analyze mistakes we have made. We want to leave you with the feeling that no situation is too difficult and no unhappiness too great to be overcome. So when new people come in, we want to tell them there is hope. We too have traveled that rocky road. There is no mistake about that. We have had long rendezvous with hurt pride, frustration, self-pity, misunderstandings, and fear. And I can acclaim to all of those.
1: Yeah.
0: These are not pleasant companions. We have been driven to maudlin sympathy and to bitter resentments. And I have a whole page or two in my notebook about my resentments. Some of us veered from extreme to extreme, ever hoping that one day our loved ones would be themselves once more. We have been unselfish and self-sacrificing, a martyr. Yes, we have. We have been told innumerable lies to protect our pride and our husband's reputation. We have prayed. We have begged. We have been patient. We have cried. We have lashed out. We have struck out viciously. We have run away. We have been hysterical. We've even been terror-stricken. We have sought sympathy, and we have had retaliatory love affairs with other men. I haven't, but that's from the book.
1: Right. I get it.
0: Yeah. Our homes have been a battleground many an evening. And in the morning, we have kissed and made up. Our friends have counseled us to check the man. And we have done so with finality, only to be back a little while, hoping, always hoping. And I will say that this is my second marriage to another alcoholic. So I too, have found a repetition in my behavior. And the last paragraph says, we seldom had friends in our homes, never knowing how or when the men in the house would appear. We would make very few social engagements. We came to live almost alone. When we were invited out, our husband sneaked out for so many drinks that they spoiled the occasion. And that's how my life was when he was actively drinking and before recovery by going to AA. And I will say that alcoholism is a cunning and baffling disease where there are times when he falls back into that realm of the alcoholic thought process. And I know it's a disease. I read many books on it because I have to get as much information as I can. And my life has been a whirlwind. But for the last couple decades, I have people to talk to in our Al-Anon meetings. I have a place to go. I have daily readers. I have a way to pray because I believe in a higher power, and I call that higher power God. And I also have hope, because I've seen it. I've seen the miracles take place.
1: And, Judy, we're going to have to take a short commercial break. When we come back, we'll talk more about Al-Anon and how do you live with an alcoholic. 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
1: Welcome back to Generating Gratitude here on WSGW. Joe, still your host. Judy from Al-Anon is with us. Judy, living with an alcoholic and just trying to make sure that people know, you know, understanding a little bit about alcoholism and addiction, that until an addict or an alcoholic is ready to quit, there's not a lot that can be done.
0: No, there isn't.
1: And that's hard for some people, because We all, don't you want to quit for me? Don't you want to quit for the children? Don't you see what it's doing to you and to us? And alcoholics and addicts, when they're practicing, we're the most selfish people ever. We want to isolate and we want to be alone with our disease.
0: Mm-hmm. That is so true. And just trying to convince, connive, manipulate, to fix my alcoholic, my qualifier is my husband. I would, try to educate him I'm a

0: So why not? Let's educate him about how awful the drinking is on his body, how he's killing himself slowly, and that doesn't stop it.
1: Nope.
0: It depends. I would come home from work because, see, he kept losing jobs and I was losing jobs because my life was so crazy. All I would do was focus on him and be upset about him and talk about him. In Al-Anon, we talk about singing the hymns, you know, explaining what he was doing, not even focusing on me. And I learned in Al-Anon that these personality traits, which we call defects of character, I used to protect myself, were not going to make my life any better and were not going to force him to go to AA or to get in recovery or to stop drinking.
1: Right. And some people have the illusion that you can fix somebody. And I've been to enough meetings to know that you can't fix anybody that doesn't want to be fixed. That saying, you can lead a horse to water, but you can't make him drink. You can't fix somebody that has no interest in being fixed whatsoever.
0: No. And, Joe, I got to tell you a story. I was so upset with him. I found, and I saw it in doing my fourth step. We have these 12 steps, just like AA does, that talks about, you know, really discovering who we are and what we're doing and how it's working for us and how we're treating ourselves and our situation. And what I found is that I was always trying to control. And I had to let go. I had to trust God. I had to be just step back. And there was one situation where he was working on some project outside, and he came in and I was home, and he came in yelling and screaming, "Oh, I can't fix this, I can't fix that." And he had gone to AA, and he had been in program for about a week, just a week. He was in that program, and he came back out, and he was yelling and screaming about that situation. And my typical behavior was to go and follow him and to try and fix him. And he goes, "This is it. I'm done. I'm out of here. I'm going to walk out this door right now and go get more booze." And then I thought, well, what did they teach me in Al-Anon? What did they tell me in Al-Anon? So he started walking out the door. And I said, "Okay, go ahead. You go. That's fine." And I just stood there and watched him go. And I didn't run after him. I didn't chase him out the door. I didn't try to fix him. And I had to let go and let God. And so he drove around for about 45 minutes. He came home without the booze, without being drunk. And we got on with our life again. And he continued on. In his situation, 2 years later, after that situation, he told at an open talk, he told his story, how he had a pivotal turning point in his life when I stopped chasing him around. I stopped trying to follow him and take care of him. And I was in shock. I didn't know. That was like a moment when he made a choice. I have to stop.
1: One of the things, Judy, about tough love is it's easy for somebody to say that, but it's one of those things that's difficult to practice. It's easy to say, tough, you can't be here anymore, I can't live like this anymore. But the practice is the hardest thing that you'll ever do as a family member or a supporter of an alcoholic or an addict.
0: Yeah. That is so true. And, you know, we keep thinking, so many people come in, Joe, trying to fix their alcoholic. trying to make.
1: I'm just laughing because, yeah, that's fix the concept of you can't fix me when I don't want to be fixed.
0: That's right. And I'm just going to step outside here. It's very, very challenging for people to think that they can, you know, especially if it's a child or
1: right.
0: A family member, you know, you feel like you got to take care of them, and you end up enabling them so they don't hit their bottom, so they don't, you know, realize that their choices to drink can cause them such a problem that they can lose their jobs, lose their home, lose their life. And sometimes we just have to let go and pray. Give them to God.
1: Yes.
0: And let them find their bottom.
1: And that's an important thing that Al-Anon helps people with, is that concept of a person to recover has got to hit that bottom. Person has got to get to that point where they never, ever, ever want to be there again. And until that bottom is reached, and unfortunately sometimes the bottom is death, until that bottom is reached, no recovery can happen.
0: No. No. And you've seen it. You see it in your meetings. And one of the things that it's suggested for us in Al-Anon is to go and learn as much as we can about the disease of alcoholism, of the disease of addiction. And I say that because my husband's an alcoholic, but when alcohol wasn't available, he'd go turn to pills, he'd turn to grass, he'd turn to whatever chemical was available to give him that high so he could detach from the moment in its life, you know, and learning. We have a letter from the alcoholic that talks about how devastatingly awful they feel their life is and how much they hate themselves. And how can I then add to that hate by moralizing and judging and not being compassionate? And that's what I learned in Al-Anon. Step away. We call it when the gorilla wants to dance, you can't tell the gorilla no.
1: Yeah.
0: So another. Yeah. When he's under the influence and he has made up his mind, he's going to do something. I just have to step back. I can't fight with him. I can't battle him. I can't tell the gorilla what to do.
1: Exactly. Judy, we're going to take another commercial break. Judy from Al-Anon is with us, and she's sharing some really good information, because again, trying to apply logic and reason to addiction is pointless, because if logic and reason were the case, nobody would be an addict, nobody would be an alcoholic. And I certainly, from personal experience, know that's not the case. We got a lot of addicts and we got a lot of alcoholics. And so we'll come back and we'll talk to Judy a little bit more. 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
13: And welcome back to Generating Gratitude here on WSGW. You still can't be hateful and you can't be grateful at the same time. We're with Judy from Al-Anon, and we talked a little bit about how to deal with somebody who's going through alcoholism. But equally important, Judy, is how to deal with somebody after recovery. Because one of the things about being an alcoholic or being an addict is we did a lot of damage. And now that we've decided to be in recovery and practice recovery, one of the things that I like to say is people recover at different paces. There's no such thing as uniform recovery. And some people don't recover at all. Yeah. Dealing with somebody who's drank for years and now is sober, there's still, from the family and from friends, there's still some deep resentments about the wasted time and the treatment and all that stuff. How do you help somebody who's dealing with somebody in recovery?
14: Well, that's a very good thought, Joe. We see so many people come in and say, well, they're now in, they went to a 28-day program, and they're now not drinking. They're going to AA, so my job is done. They're recovered. And they made me come, my social worker or my, you know, counselor made me come to Al-Anon, but there's no reason for me to come anymore because, you know, they're not drinking. That's the surface of the whole situation. And whether or not they're drinking, you can still be happy, whether or not they're misbehaving. But we who live with families, live with friends who are alcoholics, still need to understand that they're very fragile.
13: Yeah, and that relapse can happen. And in fact, relapse is a fact of life. People have the wrong idea of recovery. They just think that somebody's going to a treatment center or somebody starts going to meetings and it's all of a sudden going to be a Disney movie.
14: Oh, my goodness. Yes. Yes. And, you know, just because they're aware of the education, that they're aware of what they're doing to themselves and they were able to stop for 30 days and, you know, have the learned and taught behaviors that they have. And for me, going to Al-Anon, I started to learn by doing the steps, by giving service, by saying I was willing to speak with you, by doing an open talk or by sponsoring someone. I learn about myself. I learn about what makes me ungrateful or selfish or what makes me unable to let go of other people's performance and behaviors because I still have those same attitudes when I go to work. I try and fix my coworker. I try and fix my the person I'm dealing with in the office. And that's not appropriate. I can let them decide how to be for themselves. I can share what I need to share, but I only need to share it once. And then I need to let go and let God. I have to trust that they have their own higher power and that they can find their own way.
13: Right, because people, once somebody gets sober, we did a lot of damage. And, you know, frankly, our kids and our wives and our husbands, and they're still a little bit pissed about all the wasted years and wasted time and the abuse that they took. And so it's going to take a little while.
14: Oh, my gosh. One of my husband's open talks, he described poor people because he was in construction. He did a square footage of the volume of booze that he drank and the amount of booze that he drank. And all I could think of was all that money wasted.
13: Right.
14: And I was mad. I was frustrated because here we were trying to make ends meet. And he said all that. And I'm pretty good with my Al-Anon, and we call it HALT. When I'm hungry, angry, lonely, or tired, I'll strike out. So I have to learn not to.
13: Right.
14: I have to think first, and, you know, and anyway. So he gave his talk, and on the way home, I started thinking about all that money wasted and all that time. Because we were married for 17 years before you went to AA. And he's been in and out of the program, but he still continues to try. And I have to be glad at that. But he said that. That night, on the way home, I said, if you ever drink again, I'm out of here.
13: Yeah.
14: Out of this meeting. I said that to him.
13: Yeah.
14: Screamed it at him. And I didn't really mean it, but I thought it, mm-hmm. and I said it. And it didn't help anything.
13: Right.
14: And yeah.
13: But it's a natural it's a natural emotion because kids are still angry that you know, you took a little bit of the childhood away.
14: Yeah, that they didn't have a chance to have fun and do things and, you know, vacations missed and parties missed. And so many times we would plan to go to a wedding reception or to a gathering, and he would show up drunk and tip over the whole table of food because
13: right.
14: he fell on it, or insult somebody. So we couldn't invite people over because we didn't have any friends. He would get schnockered and just say what was on his mind and be very cynical. And so then I would be upset and develop resentments about the fact that, but in Al-Anon, Joe, thank goodness, I'm so glad I went to the program and stayed with it. I found better ways to be. One, I told him, we're going to go to this wedding reception, but hon, we're going to go in separate cars. Because if you get drunk, you need to leave.
13: Yes.
14: And I'm going to drive myself home when I'm ready to come home. So that was my sponsor telling me to have a plan B. When he would get really upset and yell, I would get my daily readers and I would say, hon, I appreciate that you're unhappy in this moment very kindly, but I'm going to go in the other room. Because I don't need to hear you yelling at me at this moment. I'd go in the other room and read my daily readers. He would get so frustrated, but it saved us from having a knockdown, drag-out fight. Not that we hit each other or anything.
13: Right,
14: but
13: dealing with all the emotions of that. Judy, we got about a couple of minutes left. Do you have to be a direct family member to be an Al-Anon, or can you be a friend, or can you?
14: Yes.
13: What does it take for membership?
14: A warm body.
13: You have to be breathing.
14: I want to help because you want to help somebody so much. You know, when you're worried about, and there's we have Al-Anon websites. And places that you can go, and AA has a website too, you know, and there's many of them. And there's ways to go to those places. And they have a list of questions. If you worry about someone, if you're concerned about, if you see them acting in strange ways or not being appropriate, you know, come to Al-Anon and learn. I mean, we offer people when you first come to 6 meetings. Take what you like and leave, you know, leave the rest. And if you're not happy from Al-Anon from those 6 meetings, we'll return your, you know, misery. So there's a guarantee. And we ask people just try because, you can learn so much about how to be so that your life is a little more normal.
13: And, Judy, thank you very much. Yeah, you can go to the internet and look up Al-Anon, and we certainly, Judy, appreciate and we're grateful that you were been on Generating Gratitude and sharing the experience of Al-Anon. And because if you know somebody who's an addict or alcoholic, whether recovering or not recovering, that power of community and being in a room that understands what you're going through is so much. And Judy, thank you again for being on Generating Gratitude.
14: My pleasure, Joe.
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13: Welcome back to Generating Gratitude here on WSGW. Thank you to Judy for sharing the Al-Anon story. Al-Anon is a wonderful organization. Trying to understand and trying to live with the active addict or alcoholic. You need help. Al-Anon is a wonderful organization to help you with that. And right now, I'd like to talk to you about, somebody asked me, if I go through recovery, if I get sober, will it make me happy? And the answer is no. Sobriety and recovery, the goal isn't happiness. The goal is to be able to live, thrive, and function without drugs or alcohol. And I got to thinking about happiness. Got to think of, people today are so unhappy. And I think that people have happiness wrong. So I thought, I close the show by talking a little bit about happiness, and that if you're looking for other people, if you're looking for other places, if you're looking for politics, or you're looking for sports, or if you're looking for those things to determine your happiness, you're all going to be sorely disappointed. Because it's been my experience in life, my experience in recovery, that happiness is an inside job. What determines my happiness is between my ears. Because I have been happy in the worst of situations. And I've been sad in the best of situations. Jobs don't make me happy. Other people don't make me happy. Political situations, revenge doesn't make me happy. What makes me happy is my way of thinking and being grateful. Because if I live with humility, and I live with gratitude, that's what makes me happy. I've often shared the story of my friend with cancer. And I watched him die. Slowly, painfully. It was grisly and it was ugly. But I am so grateful to have been there. Been there for him, and I knew he was dying. He knew he was dying. But the happiness that we created just being with each other in that limited time left. We all have a limited time on this planet. And one of the things I've discovered in life is life is too short to go around and be angry. When I was drinking or when I practiced alcoholic behavior, I have three drinking buddies. Anger, resentment, and self-pity. And one of the things that I've discovered in my life was I've wasted a lot of time being angry. I wasted a lot of time sitting around in my own self-pity. I've wasted a lot of time with resentment, resenting other people. Practicing resentments is like hitting yourself in the face and expecting other people to feel it. It's stupid, and it wastes a lot of time. The key to happiness has always been between my own ears. Getting rid of that resentment. Getting rid of that anger. Getting rid of that self-pity. Because I found that nobody cares about it. Nobody cares that I was resentful of somebody. Nobody cares that I was angry with somebody. Nobody cares that I spent a lot of time on the self-pity pot. It's all was wasted time, precious time. And again, in our lives, we're only given a certain amount of time. And that's not up to us. That's up to my higher power. And a funeral home is a terrible place to discover that I wasted a lot of time with anger, resentment, and self-pity. So what determines my happiness? Me. Duh. And I feel badly for people that look to other people. I feel badly for people that look to politics. I feel badly for people that look to revenge to make them happy, because it doesn't make you happy. Politics will never make you happy. Sports will never make you happy. Revenge will never make you happy. It's all kind of like a sugar high. It's just temporary. And then you need that next fix. And you go from fix to fix trying to be happy. Doesn't make you happy, folks. I've lived it, I've tried it, and it doesn't work. So what makes me happy? Well, humility. Practicing humility. Realizing that I'm only human, that I could be wrong. The humility to listen to other people. The humility to realize that I'm not the only person on this planet. Because if I'm practicing humility, I'm not selfish. And so many people are selfish today. How does it affect me? I've realized long ago that the people that will be at my funeral are the people that I've helped. The people that will be at my funeral and the people that will miss me when I'm gone are the people that I've helped. To receive anything, I must first give it. And I must give it without expecting a return. It's not tit for tat. Just keep giving. Give of yourself and you'll get it back. Gratitude is also an important thing in life. Be grateful for what you have. So many times this toilet culture of social media wants to make us envious of what other people have and trying to take it. It's not the way life works. Be grateful. I make a gratitude list every day. If you ask me what I'm grateful for, my family, my friends, having a roof over my head, having an automobile that works, not being hungry, looking at it from what I have and not being envious of what I don't have. Gratitude, man. It's all about the gratitude. It's kind of the way I formed this show. Wanted to bring gratitude and the concept of having gratitude to everybody. Gratitude and humility. If I live humbly and have gratitude, I'm going to be happy. Because I can generate my own happiness. I'm not dependent upon somebody else to make me happy. And that's important. Because as I've learned, as what I've tried to convey to you, happiness is an inside job. Again, I've said it many times. I can be happy in the worst of situations. I can be miserable in the best of situations. So basically, I'll leave you with this, folks. I'll leave you with this. Have the humility to help others. Because those are the folks that are going to miss you when you're gone. And also, be grateful for what you have. Because if you think about it, you have more than you think you do. And so with that, we will conclude Generating Gratitude. Don't know when the next time I'll talk to you, folks. But when I do, be grateful. Because you can't be hateful and you can't be grateful at the same time.
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1: I'm Brian Clark. President Trump said that he's banning cable outlets CNN and MS Now from the White House, along with the website Politico. He says it's because he doesn't like their coverage.
2: It's really just cumulative stories over the last few years. You get sick of it.
1: Is this legal? ABC Stephen Portnoy in Washington says,
3: for nearly five decades, courts have held that the First Amendment protects White House correspondents' freedom of speech and that their access to the complex can't be stripped based on the content of their reporting. Last year, a federal judge ruled against Trump's efforts to ban the Associated Press from the small contingent of pool reporters who cover him in the Oval Office or on Air Force One. A divided appeals court panel later put much of that ruling on hold.
1: The president Friday announced a deal with Denmark that would see the U.S. take permanent control over Greenland's security. Denmark's foreign minister today posted a photo of himself with officials from the U.S. and Greenland, saying that next week should be a good week for both Greenland, Denmark, and the USA. Next week, we'll also see a meeting between President Trump and China's Xi Jinping, where AI safety is likely to be a key topic. A group of security researchers say they used Claude to hack OpenAI. Former FBI cyber deputy director Cynthia Kaiser explained what could happen if a bad actor did the same thing.
4: They would then be able to find vulnerabilities at scale, like find these flaws in programs, softwares, hardware like phones, anything, and utilize those flaws before there's a fix in place.
1: Security workers at top tech companies in California are on strike. Nearly 14,000 security officers that work everywhere from tech companies to hospitals and retailers are striking. Their union says the workers are demanding better pay, retirement benefits, health care, and improved training. You're listening to ABC News.
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7: Hi, everyone, and welcome to That's What She Said with me, Christiana Malacata. I am so grateful.

0: my episode by thanking you and saying thank you for pouring into yourself and just giving yourself back the energy, the advice, the wisdom that is passed along through a guest that we have, which is a woman who works, lives, worships, and all those great things in the Great Lakes Bay region of Michigan. But fairly recently, I was challenged with the idea of practicing gratefulness, practicing gratitude. And it was just one day I had this amazing day. And then the next day was not so amazing. Things quickly just spiraled out of control. You know, your mind was just one day, just straight lines, and everything is crystal clear. And then the next day, it's like, whoa, what happened? And now our thoughts have just tangled together, and we find ourselves untangling them. And I was talking about this with a friend, and they had said, well, to help you untangle what's tangled, look at it when it was untangled. Be grateful for that time, that day just prior where everything felt really good. Be grateful and live in that. And then sure enough, as soon as I stepped back into that moment, I then started to realize, okay, this is how that system worked. This is how that gratitude, that gratefulness, that almost pleasure of having a peaceful mind moved into straightening out that tangled ball that I needed to unravel that following day. And so it was one of those things where it's how often, you know, I ask myself these questions. How often is it that we practice gratefulness? How often is it, you know, celebrating the wins, even when it's just a small one? Because that day, that small win might be the only win of your day. But then other days we may have these large wins or multiple wins throughout the day. And wins can be anything, as much as, you know, finishing your coffee while it's hot to getting a promotion. All of these are worth the eyes and the heart of practicing gratefulness. So I want to just challenge you from this That's What She Said day to the next. What are some ways that you can amplify the way that you are practicing gratitude, gratefulness, happiness, and looking back and reflecting on times where they were a little less tangled? I have an amazing woman sitting across from me, and I cannot wait to introduce her to you. Actually, now that I'm thinking about it, this guest I have probably known the longest than any guest I've ever had on That's What She Said. And this is exactly why, because she was my eighth grade math teacher. I hope I was a good student, because we're probably going to talk about this, but I want to introduce all of you to Miss Laura Hart, aka Miss Hart from eighth grade math. Hi, Laura.
1: Hi, Christiana.
0: Thank you for being here today.
1: Thank you for having me. It's a real pleasure to join you today.
0: How does it feel that you had me as a student in eighth grade, and then here we are today?
1: It makes me feel kind of old, but I'm kind of used to that at this point. I think it's really exciting to see how you have grown and how, you know, the impact you are making in our community. I've gotten to watch you through the years on social media and just develop your own family and just really become a prominent woman in the community. And so it's just really neat to see you and like other former students of mine like go from those very awkward years of middle school to just becoming just really incredible adults. So it's very encouraging. I appreciate just, you know, joining you and being able to share that with you. And to answer your question, you are a fabulous student. I'm truly saying that. I remember telling your mom that if I could have more kids like you, it would be a really great classroom. So, yes, oh, I did want to tell you that.
0: Thank mm-hmm. you. I don't remember yes. seeing that on my report card, but thank you. I appreciate that. Eighth grade, it throws me back to figuring out how to tweeze my eyebrows and then what the heck was I doing with my hair. So that's my memory of eighth grade. But you brought up community, and I would like you to introduce yourself and how the community might know you.
1: Yes. I was born and raised in Saginaw. I have pretty much lived here my entire life. I went to Arthur Hill High School, graduated from there many years ago, actually, and I've been

0: just in the community, I went to Saginaw Valley State University for a bachelor's and a master's degree. And that was when I became a teacher, and you were actually my very first year of teaching. That's why, one reason why I just remember you and everyone else, you remember those first year kids because you are scared and you are trying not to show it. And like, it's that whole fake it till you make it situation. You're like, I am not going to let these kids eat me alive. But I have just been a teacher here in the community. I was for 10 years in Saginaw teaching middle school math. And then I worked for 6 years working with adults getting their GED. And I taught all subjects and I loved it. I absolutely loved working with adults that realized that they needed just to make some changes and wanted to better themselves. And I just had full respect for them. And I just felt like we all just had that mutual respect, and it was just a very enjoyable job. And but through just some different things that occurred, I switched careers and I went back to school about 8.5 years ago. And I became a board certified behavior analyst, a BCBA, kind of a mouthful. And I am now working at an autism center, still here in Saginaw. And I am the clinical director, but I have been in this community from basically day one. And I love Saginaw. I love the area. I love Michigan. And I just want to just do what I can to, you know, make it a better community for everyone.
1: It sounds like through your navigation of career, you have found ways to affect people positively. And eighth grade, it is, let me ask this, why did you choose eighth grade? Or middle school in general, right?
0: Well, I had a witty immediate thought of, I'm a glutton for punishment, but no. Honestly, I always wanted to do, at the time, secondary education. I always felt like I connected more with older kids and older students. And what I really enjoyed about middle school is that the kids still have this sense of wonder. There's still a little bit of innocence, some wanting to know like different things. I think more so often than even in high school, but you can still have those really deep, mature conversations with them. You know, they have profound thoughts. You're like, wow, that's really deep for a 12 or 13 year old. And it's just kind of the best of both worlds for me. And, you know, I just really enjoyed working with that age group. And yeah, I really did feel that, you get to see the world through a different perspective, because at that time I did not have children. And so it just kind of allowed me to see the world through kids' eyes, but old enough to have that like more mature conversation and dive deeper into why they're thinking that way. And I just find that fascinating. I love to learn. I love to, like, I'm just a nerd that way. Anything new is interesting to me. So I just like to learn other people's worldviews and their perspectives. And middle schoolers are a excellent resource for that. So
1: I really like what you're telling me about looking through somebody else's eyes and seeing their version of what's happening, mm-hmm. right? It's really interesting because as adults, and I toss around that term for myself, even though I'm mid-30s, even as adults, our scope gets a little closed almost every year or every experience that we have. So being able to go back to a middle schooler and have just this raw conversation about whatever's floating around in their head, it almost like refreshes us in a way. Mm-hmm. And there's pros and cons to hanging out with a bunch of eighth graders for a whole school year. I get it. But having that relationship with so many hundreds of students, honestly, in eighth grade and middle school from that time that you were teaching, what is something that you can share that you learned from working with students? Maybe a specific example, but like, what is something that an eighth grader can teach us?

0: oh my, an eighth grader can teach us that as adults, we don't know everything, and we need to be respectful and mindful that they have things to contribute, that they have their own ideas, their own like beliefs and their own like suggestions. And I feel that if you show that there's value in what they have to say, you watch a lot of children just bloom. They just need to feel heard, and they need to feel that you can be trusted with what they have to say. And I think that's probably what has stood out for me. Yes, I taught math, so that's a little more concrete. You know, there's right answers, there's wrong answers, but it was the unscripted curriculum, and there were the moments in between where I was able to engage with the students and where I was able to teach them things and they were able to teach me. And I had a lot of kids tell me later that, you know, I was kind of tough, I was kind of you know, wouldn't let them get away with things, but then they would come back and friend request me on different social medias and come back and visit, and they're like, thank you for, you know, giving me stability, and like, I knew I could count on you. You didn't let us push you. And so that's, I feel, another thing. It's just sometimes the best way to show somebody you care is to actually just have boundaries and hold to them while you also show them you're willing to hear what they have to say. And kind of that give and take, you know, teaching them that compromise and how to go back and forth. I think that's a major life skill that a lot of kids don't always get that opportunity to have. So
1: you said boundaries, and I really like that you said that. And setting boundaries with students is one thing, right?
0: Mm-hmm.
1: The relationship of a teacher and a student, but also setting boundaries with yourself as you are growing into your career. So we're saying my eighth grade year was your first year teaching.
0: It was.
1: And that, now that I look back at that time, I think, ooh, she was good her first year because you had all the answers. And that's what a math teacher does. They have all the right answers.
0: Mm-hmm.
1: Do you feel stepping into a career, and I'm asking this question because we have listeners who step into a new career at a young age, step into a new career seasoned, but stepping into something new and unknown, what are some important boundaries that they might need to put up?
0: I would, stepping into something unknown, whether it's a career or whatever, I would say a boundary you need to make sure you have for yourself is, and this is probably going to sound very typical, but it's what pops in my head, is making sure that you allow for time for yourself. And that you don't give so much or everything to that career that you actually lose sight of who you are and like, or what brings you joy, or just time to decompress and relax. You know, especially as I shifted into my next career, I had a family, I had a husband, I had children. And so that was even more important to me, is that I have time for my family. And, but I say hold true to what you know you need. And that can be completely different for every person. And it can be completely different for that person from day to day. It could just be that I just need 5 minutes while I'm driving to blast the radio. And yes, I'm old, so I said the radio, you know, but, you know, blast the radio while I'm drinking my coffee. Or it could be I need to take a day off and get away, however it looks for you. But create those boundaries for yourself that allow you to have a little more of a balance, because I do realize, especially in that first year, that I gave so much to the job that it kind of at times could burn me out, and then I was no longer much good, you know, to even the kids. If you're, you know, I hope I didn't convey that to you guys, but I think if you're not careful, it will then even affect the quality.

0: reality of what you're trying to do. And so just give yourself that time. Give time to your family. Know your priorities and make sure that you're holding to them, you know. And for me, too, that also included, you know, my faith. And I am a Christian, and, you know, so I always make it a point, no matter how busy I think I am, I make time to, you know, go to church. When I can, I participate in, you know, Bible studies or, you know, things like that. Things that just, for me, spiritually and emotionally and mentally, like, edify my spirit. Just make me feel more prepared and more ready to then give to everybody in other ways. So,
1: and it sounds like you've had this, you know, these experiences, this flow of giving. And so setting boundaries seems to be crucial for what you are to hold, right? For what you're able to hold. You mentioned burnout.
0: Yeah.
1: Women experience burnout. It can be something that is just, I'm burned out from this day, or something that's more long-term. What were some experiences that you had that were near or close to burnout that could be something that the listener could benefit from, of saying, oh, I guess I am experiencing burnout. I didn't realize this was the symptom, air right. quotes, symptom.
0: Yeah. Well, do you mind if I, like, say something to explain then my answer in a moment?
1: Sure.
0: Okay. If everyone doesn't mind, I will just share that when I was, when I was middle school age, from about age 11 to about almost age 15, I remember I went to high school still feeling this way. I realize now that I dealt with some mental health issues, and I was extremely depressed. I had a lot of, like, I guess what people now call intrusive thoughts, like just negative thoughts telling me, you know, you're not worth that, you're not good enough. But I was also growing up at a time where I don't feel there was quite the awareness of mental health like there is now. And I realize now I was wrong, because I know my parents would have been very supportive of me, but I didn't, in my mind, want to bother them with how I was feeling. And so I acted like I was normal. I acted like everything was fine, but I would write in my journals, and I look back at those journals, I'm like, oh my goodness, those were dark, dark times. And so I guess my point of all that is, just through the years, I did end up just getting into things that brought me joy. I got into high school, started doing theater, choir, I'm a singer, things like that. And it just very slowly shifted me out of that mentality. But when I look back at it, I was so grateful that I didn't feel that way anymore, that was kind of then how I viewed everything afterwards. And so I think that's a good thing, but the bad thing is, I think then I did experience burnout, I did experience other types of mental health struggles, but because they weren't as obviously severe as it was when I was back then, I'm like, oh, it's not that big of a deal.
1: Yeah.
0: Because at least you're not like you were when you were a teenager.
1: Yeah.
0: And I told myself that. But so I apologize for kind of having to explain that, but I do recognize now that, you know, it doesn't have to be as dramatic to still be burnout and to be a mental health struggle for somebody. And so I feel that for me, I definitely can tell I'm getting burnt out, and I think other women would relate. When I find myself getting very, like having a hard time even just engaging with people I enjoy being around, you know, my husband, my kids, if I'm starting to feel like impatient with them, or, you know, my gut reaction is to want to snap back or have a little sarcastic comment, or I'm like, ooh, check yourself. What is going on with you, Laura? You know, because that's not my personality. And so I feel like that's, for me, I start to get impatient. And I think
1: I can really attest to that, right? When
0: yeah.
1: even the people you love, you're like,
2: back up, buddy. Like, I need a minute. So yes. I really appreciate you opening up and sharing that backstory of your teen years and, you know, essentially having, you know, these intrusive or imposter syndrome thoughts at the age of 15. So we are actually going to take a quick break and move into our second segment. So for those of you who are listening, we are sitting down with Laura Hart, my eighth grade math teacher, and we are going to come right back with a deeper conversation about what moves her forward every day. So stay tuned.
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10: That's What She Said with Christiana Malacata is back. Now let's spill the tea.
2: Hi, everyone, and welcome back to That's What She Said with Christiana Malacata. And we are spilling the tea on women empowerment with my former 8th grade math teacher, Miss Laura Hart, a.k.a. Miss Hart. And she was sharing just so much about her career pathway and how she drives herself through serving and providing care and opportunities for others. But in the last half, so if you can... kind of scroll back and listen to the first half of this episode. We were talking about experiencing almost intrusive thoughts at a teenage. And you, I want to say that you were almost thinking moving out of the teens into your 20s, your baseline of stress, your baseline of, you know, burnout, your baseline of, it'll be fine, was higher than what maybe others experience. And I think that a lot of women can empathize with that in the sense of we move through our days or even, you know, daily small
1: you know, I don't like to use the word traumatic, but things that kind of add up.

0: And then we just have this constant state of, oh, I'll work it out. I can figure it out. I can do that. It'll go on my to-do list. What are ways that we can check in with ourselves? And you said it. You're like, I need to just check myself some days and be like, Laura, calm down. What are some ways that we can do that as women, or even remind other women to do that?
1: Yeah, that's a great question, and I like how you summarized that. For myself, I think it has been important. I do have just a very few very close friends that I have been able to talk with and that I can trust with just my thoughts, with my experiences. And I feel that if somebody is able just to find someone they can speak with, whether it's a friend or a therapist, a counselor, but just finding somebody that you can talk with and just vent and maybe then get some outside perspective and some ideas from them and just be able to share with each other. I've been very blessed to have a sister, an older sister that I'm able to just talk with. I have a wonderful sister-in-law that I'm able to engage with as well. And then I have a couple just really close friends that I've known for a long time now, and they're able to help lift me up, and I hope they feel I can do the same for them. Especially, my one friend also has a child with special needs, and as do I, and that's a whole different level of stress and of just day-to-day life. And so just having the other people that maybe have a similar experience that you can just kind of talk with and vent and just, build each other up, I think helps a lot. And like I said before, finding things that you enjoy and just take a few minutes, even if it's just in the car and you're listening to a song that brings you joy, or you need to have a good cry, whatever you need to do to just give yourself a moment and say it's okay, and then, step back into the life again,
0: What I'm hearing is essentially, we're placing people in our circle
1: Yes.
0: that intentionally. We're placing them in there intentionally as someone that you can relate to, someone that'll give you the hard truth, and then someone who will kind of rock out with you in the car to your favorite song also.
1: Yes, you said it. You said it.
0: and then being able to reciprocate that to the same circle, your
1: Yes.
0: same village. So here on That's What She Said, we call it kind of the deposits and withdraw system, right? So we're depositing into someone. It might be something powerful. It might be a complaint that we need to kind of just release. But then also being able to withdraw, right? So that other person can make a deposit. So that back and forth is really important for people in general to
1: Yes.
0: have. And you mentioned a therapist, which, years ago, there was not even that many years ago, there was this, taboo of, oh, you're talking to a therapist. And now I really enjoy bringing up therapy in these conversations because essentially what that is another person to have a healthy conversation with.
1: It is.
0: And that I, like I said, I just always like to mention that. So earlier in the first episode, I asked you, what is something that an eighth grader can teach us? So now I'm going to ask, I'm sure you had an array of students that were going back to school to get their GED. During your time doing that in that career, in that field, what is something that someone who's going back to receive their GED can teach us?
1: To be tenacious. I had women there and men, but a lot of the women had children and they made it happen anyway. They got their kids dropped off to school or daycare. They made arrangements. They had jobs, yet they got themselves to class and they were there and they were learning. And I had a lot of students, adult students, that admitted to me later, and it broke my heart that they had a lot of trauma from school before. And that's why, for a lot of them, why they left, among other things, but that they just didn't even feel the support in the classroom anyway. So they, it was just the easiest thing to let go and to walk away from. And so they had a lot of fear and a lot of hesitancy to step back into a classroom setting and trust somebody and admit, I don't know certain things and I need you to teach them to me. And I just wanted to reassure everybody there that they have my full respect. I'm like, you're here to change your life, and to, they were recognizing that they were not able to get real good employment without a GED. They were wanting to do better, and I just admire that, and I was sincere in that, and I feel that that made a difference, because, you know, people just need to know that you believe in them. And then it doesn't mean, I mean, I can try to teach you algebra all day or history or language arts, but if you don't believe that I believe in you, what's the point? It's a filter. And so I just kept just pouring into people, like, you can do this, you've got this. And in my mind, it was kind of like, for me, a little bit of like a ministry. I just wanted them to know, you can do this. And it worked. You know, people were being successful, and there's nothing magical about it. They just needed to know that, you know, they could do this. And for a lot of people, fear and trauma in their past just become barriers to being able to learn new things or take what they already know and then just apply it in this situation to a standardized test. But they have the ability, they have the skills, and they can be taught what they don't know if we can just knock down some of those barriers.
0: You can be taught what you don't know.
1: Yes, and I do feel that they taught me that don't ever just make assumptions about people, don't ever just believe in everybody. And there were people that will stick with me the rest of my life there. And, you know, there was one woman in particular who at 63 got her GED. And
0: wow.
1: I made it a point, she was so discouraged, I said, I am going to take you to lunch when you're done. And it took her 2 years, but she did it. And she and I went to lunch, and it was just an amazing time. And I just, you know, Don't give up. And that's what they taught me. And I really, truly ended up needing to learn all that for what was the next phase in my life. So I kind of feel like God knew that. And he was like, as much as you think you're helping them, they're actually prepping and helping you for what you're going to do next. So.
0: And what did you do next?
1: Well, throughout all that time, as I was working with adults getting their GED, I had a son, I had a son. I have three sons, actually. And my middle son, his name is Daniel. And he, while I was working there, we realized at a very young age that things were different about him, that he wasn't responding to us talking to him, that we actually got his hearing checked. It was fine. And to make a long story short, we found out that he has autism, and it was profound autism, and he is now 15 years old, and he is going to always have to live with somebody. You know, he's not going to have that independent life like a lot of us hope and expect, you know, as we get older and think of our future. And he had a lot of things going on. To make a very long story short, we found out that he has epilepsy, and that he has a type of epilepsy that is so rare that only 2% of people with epilepsy have this type of epilepsy. And because I didn't get it diagnosed right away, he did have some brain damage. So he did lose skills that he had, including some speech and some, you know, academic skills, things like that. So he has regressed, but throughout that job that I had, I was able to be there for him, and I was able to, because it was a part-time job, working with adults with GED, I was able

0: able to go to specialists and get all this different help for my son that I probably could not have done if I had at that time been a full-time teacher or a full-time employed person. So it was a blessing. And like I said, learning from the students I was with, these adult students, they just poured into me as much as I felt like I was helping them. And during that same time, my dad unexpectedly passed away, and he was a major support system for me and my family. You know, just so I was able to transition by working with these adults. I was able to be there more for my son, and by being there for my son, I got to see him do what's called ABA therapy, or applied behavioral analysis therapy, and I saw how much it helped him. He went from being nonverbal to at least being functionally communicative. You know, he's not, you know, carrying on conversations or things like that, but he can tell us what he wants, and strangers, for the most part, understand him, and so he's able to communicate. And because he was able to communicate and get his needs and wants met, his behaviors dropped because he didn't have to resort to those behaviors for this. And it was just amazing what I saw happening, and I was fascinated by it. And I, like I said, I love to learn. And so they had me involved, my husband and I involved as parents. They wanted us working and engaging with him. And so I got to just firsthand see a lot of things being done with ABA therapy. And it made me decide to go back to school. And I piggybacked off my master's degree that I had in education. And I went back to school and became a board certified behavior analyst.
1: So you have this plate that's full with home life and just work life. And it's really interesting that you had said, the first question I asked was about when it came to your career was, what is something an eighth grade student can teach us?
0: Yeah.
1: And you said to look through a different lens, and that adults don't know everything.
0: Yeah.
1: And then we ran that up with someone with a GED. What can they teach us? Is to make it happen, just to do the thing and make it happen.
0: Be tenacious.
1: And now we're talking about, you know, funneling those skills. When I'm sure at that time as a teacher, I know some kids in that eighth grade class that were not as nice, isn't pleasurable as me. And I'm sure navigating through a career of GED and teaching adults that may not have had that mentality of, well, I don't know this, I need to learn,
0: mm-hmm.
1: could have been a little challenging.
0: Yeah.
1: So, and I love the way you said it was, you know, you were set up for this domino effect to occur, for this to happen,
0: yeah.
1: right? And so during the, you know, let's say the layup, right?
0: Yeah, okay.
1: During the layup, what were some of the things that you saw being challenging that later was like, oh yeah, okay. And is that okay? Is that okay for a woman to look back and just kind of like, that really did suck. Oh my gosh. But now we're doing this now with that skill set.
0: Yeah, you actually said that really well. I have full respect for that. Yes. You know, absolutely. Even I definitely look back on my life and I realize there is, again, I have faith. So to me, that was God. He was just lining things up for me. And even just how I grew up, I actually was raised in an adult foster care home. My parents owned and operated one here in Saginaw, in Old Town Saginaw, one of those big old 1800s houses. And we had 12 developmentally disabled, and some also had physical disabilities as well, women who lived with us, and we lived in the home as well. And so we shared our lives with them, and my parents did that for 17 years, and the entire, from my age of 8 till I moved out of my home, I lived with these women. And I realize now that it was a very unique way to live, to grow up. But it also prepped me to already have a sensitivity, a kindness, a compassion, an eye to even notice and see other people who are different, that a lot of children and adults don't get to have. And I see that, and that prepped me. So then when I worked with eighth graders and when I worked with adults getting their GED, again, I was able to
1: see

0: where there was that need and give that sensitivity and that kindness where it was needed, but also not to let, like you said, it's not all rainbows and sunshine. And there are mean people, and there are people that are rude, and there are people that are hurtful, but learning to understand that they are often just struggling themselves and they don't know how to handle it, so they're going to let it out on you. And I always joked that you had to be tough to teach middle school, and you had to build up your own self-esteem because they certainly would try to tear it down. And I've, you know, it is true, but it was a good thing because I don't need to find my confidence. I don't need to find my validation in the people around me. I find it in myself and in my Lord, and that's, you know, I think that's what helped me. And by getting to work with just different people and different backgrounds and different stories, it has allowed me now, where I am working as a clinical director at an autism center, to be able to connect with more people and with parents and families and our clients who have autism in a way that you can't fake. And parents feel that. They sense that. They know that I know what they mean when I say, yeah, I've been there, and they know I have, because I'm a parent with, I actually have two sons with autism. My other one is less profound. He will, you know, he's doing well in school, and he'll, I'm sure, you know, be able to live on his own and have a wonderful life. And, you know, but I have two children with autism, and I'm able to connect with parents and families in a way that not everybody can.
1: So then I'm going to ask you this, having two sons with autism, and just following the thread that I've been mm-hmm. given, what is something a child with autism can teach us?
0: They do want to be a part of the world, even when they act like they don't. My son, Daniel, for example, he will seem like he is not even paying attention. And he'll just be kind of on the sidelines. He might even be stimming, you know, making some noises or just pacing. And you would think not that he's just not even paying attention. And then suddenly you say something that catches his, he'll come right over to you. Or he'll suddenly just come up to me and hug me. And he has shown me that he just wants to be included. And there are people in his life that do that. They just talk to him and they engage with him, even if he doesn't reply, even if he acts like he's ignoring them. And it takes a ton of time. It takes patience. But I see the difference where he's with those people versus others that maybe just don't know how to engage with them or maybe a bit awkward. And he interacts more with the people that give him time. It might take weeks, months, and for a lot of people, they just don't understand that. And if they don't get that more immediate response from somebody, hi, and then, you know, or whatever, they can accidentally just kind of give up on somebody. And I say, don't give up on these kids. They really do want to be a part of your world. And even if they're, for the most part, nonverbal, like my son, he still has things he wants to say. And I think that's the other thing they can teach us, is they have things they want to tell us. And we just have to find other ways to hear it, even if it's not with a voice. Wow. You know?
1: That's really powerful.
0: Yeah.
1: I'm going to ask you our last question here. And we've learned so much. I know that I've learned so much, because my last, you know, real thought, long-term interaction with you was over fractions in eighth grade. So, We're ending this with, what is a piece of advice you would give to a woman in the region?
0: I would tell her to not give up on what she knows she needs for herself, for her family, especially for any women out there that are trying just to improve their own life situation, whether for them it means a different job, you know, going back to school, getting out of a toxic relationship, whatever it is, just hold true to what you know you need and find your support group. and make sure

0: that. Yeah, so hold true to yourself and just keep going.
1: Absolutely.
0: Thank you for being on, and thank you for tuning in. That is Laura Hart, and that's what she said.
2: And now, here's the BGIC Lawn and Garden Digest on WSGW, brought to you by the BGIC Nursery and Garden Center on M84 Westside Saginaw Road, Bay City, just seconds off I-75.
3: Good morning, Jim. Hey, I'd say we're getting a little taste of fall. Not too cold. Temps are very pleasant, close to 70-ish recently. I mean, it's got to be pretty darn nice for landscaping and gardening activities, I'd say.
4: Oh, Charlie, you know, it really is. Next week's going to be almost the same, you know, for lows, but the highs are only going to get to the low to mid-60s and still pleasant, but a little remind things to come. I got to remind some folks of something, though. Some of you in our area did get some nice rainfall this past a few days or so, but some of us didn't. So to those of us who didn't, you've got to keep your landscape plants damp. I got to tell you, if I hear one more person say to me, I got an irrigation system, so it's covered, please just think again. I know I'm going to get some grief from irrigation companies out there, but when it comes to watering landscape plantings and transplants, they're just not perfect. You know, many times too much in some areas, virtually nothing in others, or on the outskirts of the coverage. You can't just set it and let it go. You know, irrigation systems are a tool and not a cure-all. They've got to be managed, adjusted, monitored, and maintained properly, or the results just aren't going to be there. You know, you just can't say the irrigation system should have watered it. Well, you know, ask yourself, did it really? And now irrigation companies are intent on winterizing the system starting in September when fall and the fall transplant season. It's really just beginning, so my advice, don't jump the gun so fast. But today, because we're kicking off autumn, we're going to begin to talk about trees and fall color, because there's a lot to know.
3: Oh, yeah, love those fall colors, especially here in Michigan. I have to agree, though, even though I love them, I'm not sure which trees are turning which color. Can you help us out? Where do we begin with that?
4: Okay, Charlie, well, it's best to start with the usual standouts. The bigger trees we start out with are called the red maples. The true red maples are the ones that are green in the summer but turn red colors in the fall. And our native red maples are common in our forests in Michigan and around the nation, but our nursery industry growers and breeders have done a phenomenal job of developing the species into a number of grape varieties that serve all kinds of purposes.
3: Yeah, and here I thought you were going to boil it down to just the red, yellows, and oranges. But I now know that's not like you. How about, can you give us some examples of these varieties?
4: Well, you know, I began to talk about the hybrid Freeman maples. These are actually a cross between the red maples and our silver maples. So they have, you know, the traits of fast growth combined with fall color, and they're really adaptable to a wide range of soil types, so they're less picky on locations and soil types. And the most common Freeman maple is the Autumn Blaze, which has been around for quite a few years now. It's been planted pretty heavily. It's between the aftermath of the ash tree borer scourge. And it has a medium red blend of color for the fall and almost seedless traits. That's a great trait, by the way. But I also have to tell you that there are two other varieties that should be used more. One's called Marmo, M-A-R-M-O, and that's got a combination of dark red, light red, and medium yellows for an interesting combination. Then that's much like the sugar maple. And this one is reportedly completely seedless. In other words, no helicopters, as people call them. And one's called Matador, which has the same fast growth properties, but like the name has a deep red tone. These are all winners. They can get rather large, so you've got to give them some room.
3: Well, I have always heard that some of these maples were slower growing. And I got to tell you, I don't have that much room where I would consider maybe growing one. So do I have choices of that?
4: Well, yeah, actually, a medium size, two great red maples for medium spaces in most yards are, you know, the Red Sunset, which has been around for a long time, and also October Glory maple. Nice rounded tops with a medium growth rate. October Glory has a deeper red and turns color in October, so it's a little weird for seasonal color. And finally, the Red Point maple. It's faster growing than the last two. It's a cross between the Red and Autumn Blaze, but has a very strong central leader and a really blazing red fall color with a little hint of orange, depending on the year. It's also tolerant of soil that's a little heavier, and this one's great in any yard where you can give about a 30 by 30 space to grow in, so it's a little tighter growing.
3: Where does the sugar maple fit into all this?
4: Well, of course, that's a classic. The fall color fits so well with the reds, you get to be a big tree, but the growth rate, it's not very fast. It's really more moderate. And the color mix for fall is golden yellows and oranges and red fringes on the leaves. It glows like a candle when the evening sun hits. It's probably the most photographed tree for fall color. All the varieties are good, but it does not like heavy soil and poor drainage.
3: All beautiful suggestions, especially for people that have the room. Do you have any fall color maple or maybe some other tree suggestions, maybe for those of us who have even smaller spaces?
4: Oh, yeah, that's a good question, and absolutely. Two of my favorite smaller fall color trees and maples are the Amur maple, A-M-U-R. There's one called Flame, which is, like the name implies, a real fiery one, and you should never forget the beauty of a green Japanese maple that always takes a back seat to the red, but outperforms it with ember orange color in the fall. And then there's another one called the Full Moon Japanese maple, which is probably one of my top five favorites. It's another tree for small gardens, and that turns a really bright orange with red edges. And be sure to check out other great fall color trees like wildfire, black gum, and sweet gums.
3: I'd say all of these probably could be the plant of the week for this week. So why don't we ask, what's happening at Big Geeks this week?
4: Well, fall harvest days are happening now, and we're loaded with thousands of fall mums and the best selection of colors in the region. Started only $3.99, a really big lunker is 24 to 30 inches that are only $9.99. And believe me, you compare that with the smaller ones at Meijer and the box stores, and you got bigger plants for half the money, and container arrangements of all sizes, small to giant, great fall colors to go with them, ornamental kale and dwarf sunflower pots, asters, coneflowers, and celosias, and pumpkins of all sizes, and gourds, and strawberries, and Indian corn bundles are here. 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We're open from 9 to 5 and 11 to 4 Sunday, 9 to 7 on the weekend. So thanks, Charlie, everybody else out there. We'll see you next week, and we'll have more lawn and garden tips.
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0: who are on that unit. All of them are obviously too young to be vaccinated against measles. And given that they're already medically fragile, this creates a very concerning situation for us.
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10: Here's your WSGW weatherology forecast. Mostly cloudy today, showers in the area. Highs top out near 66 degrees. Winds east southeast around 5 miles per hour. Tonight remains mostly cloudy, more showers. The rain could be heavy at times. Lows drop to 56. Winds turn to the east northeast, 5 to 10. Sunday, any showers end early, otherwise still mostly cloudy. Highs head into the upper 60s. Winds northeast 5 to 15, higher gusts possible. And then sunny night, it stays mostly cloudy with lows falling back to 52. I'm Phil Jensko with the WSGW weatherology forecast. Right now it's 56.
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12: Welcome back to the Max Loves Midland show. I'm your weekly tour guide, Kevin LeDuc. And the purpose of Max Loves Midland is to align people, places, and events with a shared community vision and shared priorities so Midland becomes a place people choose, stay, and thrive. With me today is Ben Marsh. 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Creation Coffee's going on 10 years this year. He's a third-generation Midlander. He's a dad. He's a husband. And we're going to have a good time talking a little bit today. So.
11: Yes, sir. Thanks for having me.
12: You're welcome. I kind of wish this was coffee, though. I was like, beforehand, I was like, man, we should have got some
11: we
12: coffee.
11: We could pretend.
12: The water's going to work just
11: we
12: fine
11: We could
12: today.
11: Pretend.
12: Yeah, I know.
11: This coffee's really good.
12: It's really good. Best coffee I've ever had, so it's super good.

0: market, just selling coffee to other places. And then now we've got the cafe here in Midland and a few others. So yeah, just kind of progressed into and evolved to a bunch of different touch points that we've got now.
1: Super cool. And way before coffee, I mean, you grew up here. Mm-hmm. Your family's from this area, so you're very familiar with Midland and you have your own experience here being a youngster in this space. But I don't think coffee was on the agenda for you, was it, growing up?
0: No, absolutely not. No, I didn't, you know, didn't start drinking coffee till college. When I did start drinking it, I didn't like it. I just pretended to try to be cool. But yeah, it was never in the plans. It was never, not even, you know, starting a business was never in the plans, let alone a coffee business. So yeah, it's just, it's interesting to see how everything, you know, shook out, and then pretty cool to still be here in town. That was another thing too. I never thought like, oh, looking ahead when I'm growing up, like I'll be here when I'm 34 years old. Super glad I am. But yeah, it's just interesting to look back on.
1: So we're the same exact age and, grew up in the same generation. And, you know, I think we all kind of have these dreams of, you know, going out and going somewhere else, and you got to get away from home and you got to go to the big city. And if it wasn't for coffee, you might have been sitting somewhere like what I'm doing, something creative or something in the sphere. So what were you into growing up, or like as a teenager?
0: Yeah, as a growing up, I was big into sports. That's just like runs in my family. My grandfather was a teacher and the athletic director at Midland High way back in the day. My dad also grew up here. He's been the he was the athletic director at Northwood. So growing up, just around sports. So that's what I was into as a kid. But as many of us do, peaked, you know, around seventh, maybe eighth grade. And then you're like, all right, I'm not really that good at this anymore. It's not as fun as it was when I was actually good. So yeah, just kind of exploring other interests, kind of tapped into the creative side of things. So then kind of what I wanted to do post high school, career-wise, was pursuing advertising, wanted to be a writer, wanted to work in an agency, wanted to be in Mad Men, you know, Don Draper-style things.
1: Absolutely.
0: That'd be cool like that. So yeah, that was kind of the vision at that point.
1: Well, it's so cool to have you on, too, because we have some friends in common and some people around us that are in similar circles, but I'd never really spent much time with you. And even when I used to work at Midland Community Television, I knew your dad from doing, like, football games. Like, he was our sportscaster, and I was, like, directing with the little headset on out in a trailer somewhere getting yelled at, so... did you go through video camp when you were younger too, I'm assuming, or did you do any of the MCTV stuff?
0: I didn't, no, I didn't, but yeah, it's funny, that's, my dad's everywhere, it's like, everybody here's like, oh my gosh, I'm not ready yet. Yeah, that's...
1: You're like, get away, that's probably the reason I wanted to move, don't worry about it. No, it is fun because some of the early stuff, and we won't get about the YouTube handle, but I saw some like old dancing videos or some
0: that's
1: going on
0: in
1: the parks.
0: You guys do your homework. Yeah. There's some juicy stuff out there on YouTube, but that's, I'm not going to disclose.
1: So. Still disappointed no one started the Maxwell's Midland subreddit yet where they do the deep dives.
0: Right, we should. Someone's got
1: to
0: get on
1: there. They're trying to bring those prizes out. So. So let's get back to the coffee, man. So you were at Northwood University. Mm-hmm. You were studying locally here. Your dad had worked there, and it was kind of an easy transition to go over to Northwood. But I think the dream was probably to go outside of Midland after Northwood, and you did. But what was your first introduction to coffee?
0: Yeah, the first intro to coffee, basically just, you know, you got 8 a.m. classes. You're staying up late. You're a college student. I don't know why you're staying up late. Like, not that busy, but all of a sudden.
1: Everyone
0: else
1: is
0: doing
1: that.
0: Why am I up to 3 in the morning?
1: Yeah, exactly.
0: Now I'm really tired. So, yeah, just... had a Keurig in the dorm room, drinking it, not trying to put anything in it. Like I said, I didn't like it, but like I was like, my grandma drinks her coffee black. Like, if she can, I can. Like, come on. So just functionally drinking coffee, not loving it. But then I had, you know, what we call, like, when I tell the story, it's like the life-changing cup of coffee. So for me, it was my brother's roommate who was super into coffee. He brewed me a pour over, like a manually brewed cup of coffee. And I was like, this actually tastes good. Like, how is this so different? So that kind of was the spark to say, coffee can be good. There's something interesting about it. I don't know. I can't quite put my finger on why I'm interested in this, but I am. So I'm going to try to explore it.
1: Coffee's kind of a culture driver too. So you talked about that college culture of having some crappy normal coffee versus something a little more high quality. It really changes things, but as we know, high quality coffee isn't always easy to come by, and it's definitely not cheap if you're a college student.
0: Yeah, for sure. Yeah. And that's funny you say that, because that's, so my business partner, Jacob Spence, who I started the business with and still own the company with, he had the similar like experience with his own life changing cup of coffee. And so we kind of met up one day, we were talking about that. And we're like, we got to get into coffee, man. Like there's good stuff out there.
1: And you're just talking about bonding with your homie at that point. You're like, we're just going to drink some good coffee.
0: Yeah. Like, let's figure out how to like get better coffee. Cause like this, you know, this Dunkin' Donuts Keurig cup is like not cutting it. And so, you know, we're kind of asking around, trying to figure out like what makes coffee better? How do you get quote unquote good coffee? And you know, we learned like, oh yeah, you gotta find the local roasters, gotta

0: get it when it's fresh, something like that. At the time, there was nobody roasting coffee in Midland, so we were, I can't remember where we got our first bag, but we were shopping around and we were like, these bags are like $15? Like, are you kidding me? Like, no way. Like, we can't, like, this is not sustainable. But, you know, we must pursue good coffee. So, like, there's got to be another way to get better coffee. So that, just out of being on a college budget and being like, bro, we can't, $15 bags is a no-go. We learned, you know, if you roast your own coffee, you only have to buy the green coffee, like the unroasted raw product. And that's pretty cheap to come by. And then we learned you could roast it at home on a popcorn popper, like the old school ones from like the 70s and 80s.
1: But not like a new one you could just roll into Walmart and grab right
0: now.
1: No,
0: that's, yeah. So you couldn't, it was very specific. And again, we were like on the threads, like on Reddit and stuff, reading like how to, okay, like what is like the people who are in the know, like what do we got to get? And it's, yeah, apparently an important thing was that it had to be like an old one, like literally from the 70s or 80s. The ones now, if you go to the store and get a popper, they have safety features on it because they don't want people burning the house down. But back then, they're just like, I guess we don't care.
1: Burn it down.
0: So, like, the older ones, they would get hot enough to roast coffee. So it was a very specific like era of popcorn popper, a very specific model they had to find. And they're hard to come by. But we like lucked out and found one at Goodwill on Saginaw Road for $2 and bought one and bought 5 pounds of green unroasted coffee off the internet just so that the coffee was cheap.
1: How long did you look for the popper? Was it you just came across it? Was it something you were on a mission for
0: already?
1: Really,
0: it happened quick. I thought, I was like, man, there's no way we're going to find this. Because we were even like on eBay
1: something.
0: And we're like, it was, we like couldn't find one. And then just, again, I don't know how long, but I remember, it's, I don't think we searched very long. Just like happened to be on the shelf. The West Bend Poppery 2. That's the one. Like there's, again, it has to be very specific. Like, so yeah, I don't know. It's just like fate. That it was just happened to be. So whoever donated that, I actually never even thought about this, but if there's somebody in town who is like, you know, I'm done with my West Bend Poppery too, I'm going to offload this. Thank you for doing that because
1: we're
0: that changed
1: full
0: our lives.
1: Search for this person.
0: Yeah, seriously. Yeah. That's why we need the threads.
1: I know. And then we're going like, to put their jersey up in creation. Like,
0: yeah, on
1: their jersey.
0: Yeah. Then you get free coffee for life. Drip only black 12 ounces. Cream and sugar's extra, but still for life. Yeah.
1: Let's put a disclaimer out there. There's going to be a ton of people that listen. They're going to be like, listen, I was
0: it.
1: Me.
0: Yeah.
1: I donated
0: yeah,
1: that.
0: Yeah.
1: Like, prove it.
0: Yeah.
1: There's no way you can prove it.
0: Yeah, that's true. But
1: but if it is you, thank you. I love
0: yeah,
1: Creation Coffee
0: no,
1: as well.
0: About,
1: so.
0: I never thought to thank that person, but thank you. Yeah.
1: It is kind of wild because even me, you know, you don't think about the impact that you just started a business and then
0: yeah.
1: you don't think about all the ripples that go into
0: yeah, yeah.
1: it. But for 6 years now, every morning, I drink Creation Coffee.
0: Love it.
1: For 6.5 years, I had three cups this morning at the office.
0: Beautiful. That's more than me.
1: So,
0: you need to slow that down.
1: I know.
0: Don't slow it down.
1: Trying to calm it down a little bit. Yeah, I'm trying to calm it down a little bit.
0: No,
1: but,
0: don't.
1: You know, you go in, you have this, and it's like, because one person donated a random
0: that's
1: popcorn
0: crazy. Yeah,
1: machine,
0: it is weird, yeah.
1: it's like all these other people like
0: right.
1: changed their life a little
0: yeah,
1: bit.
0: Yeah, it changed my life, changed Jacob's life, changed a lot of people's lives through that.
1: But it wasn't an instant start on the business. You guys were just making it for fun for yourselves.
0: Oh, no. It was just again, out of the, like, we need better coffee, but we can't afford it. So just for fun. And then it kind of was a fun thing. Like, we didn't know anybody that was roasting coffee. We didn't even know what that even meant, barely. Like,
1: right.
0: So we were, like, a half cup scoop at a time, just burning it in his garage, in Jacob's garage, just so that we could have cheap coffee, essentially, was the whole, there was no vision or no, like, dream beyond, like, we just want to have some better coffee.
1: So good. And you continue to do that throughout college, but it wasn't like right away where you're like, we're going to go do this coffee thing full time. You went away for a little bit.
0: Yeah. So like I said, I studied advertising, wanted to be Don Draper, wanted to write the ads. So got a cool internship in New York City, a pretty large firm there. And then for a couple of years was in the industry there. I was in Richmond, Virginia, was out in LA. You know, some pretty cool jobs that I got to do. But I kind of quickly found out like, I don't know if this is actually for me. So yeah, I mean, there was never, again, it was outside of it being a hobby when we were at Northwood, it was just, there was no, again, no future vision or plan that coffee was going to have like any role in either of our lives other than like burning it and smoking out in his garage.
1: Side note, of those places, where was your favorite to live?
0: Richmond, Virginia.
1: Really?
0: Coolest city.
1: So
0: yeah.
1: You're picking Richmond. We're talking
0: oh,
1: New York, 100%. LA.
0: Yeah.
1: These are heavy hitters.
0: Yeah. I love New York City. I'm not a huge LA fan. My wife and I, Ariana.
1: Most people aren't a huge LA fan.
0: We love going to New York City. I got a brother-in-law out there. We go out a couple times
1: Super
0: a year.
1: Cool.
0: It's so fun to visit. But Richmond is such a special place. LA, you can skip it. It's funny. When I was leaving Richmond to go out to LA, somebody's like, oh yeah, I used to live there. I was like, did you like it? They're like, yeah, you got to give it like 6 or 7 years to really. I was like,
1: It has to become your personality.
0: I was like, I don't think so. Like, what? He was right. Yeah.
1: People from LA love to remind you that they're from LA.
0: 100%. Yeah. I was like, I am a Midwest boy. I don't think.

0: fit in here.
1: So funny. So you go on this side quest, you go on these adventures, and you land in some other spots, but you needed a reset, so you come back home.
0: Yeah, yeah, came back home. I was like, you know, packing it up. Again, I was like, you know, looking down the road, I'm like, I don't think this is for me, so I got to just call it now versus like sticking it out. Like,
1: yeah.
0: I just know this isn't the right thing. I don't know what else to do, but yeah, came back to Midland, came back to mom and dad's, camped out in the basement, and was like, now what? I have no idea.
1: And they were like, now what?
0: Yeah, they're like, yeah, now what? I'm like, I actually got to go. I'm really busy.
1: I can pick the wiffle ball tournament back up. Right, like, yeah. We could do that.
0: Yeah.
1: So you come back. Did you look for jobs in the area in that field, or were you just kind of?
0: No, it was still had that, like, because as a kid growing up, I think a lot of us growing up in Midland, it's this like, you want to leave. I want to get out of Midland. I'm going to just go somewhere else, bigger, better, whatever. And so even at that time, it was just like Midland was just a pit stop on, okay, what's next? I'm looking at, you know, I did learn through that I really value being close to family. So I was like, yeah, maybe not like Portland or anything like that, but like maybe Chicago, maybe Minneapolis, maybe what are some of these more accessible cities? So still, like, could I find something that I want to do in those cities? So like the job applications that were going out, were to those cities. Like Denver, I was even like maybe Detroit, but like I still kind of want to like get out of here.
1: It's really interesting you touch on that idea of wanting to get out, because I noticed this too, and it just becomes a natural thing. So I'm the prior chair of MyPros, Midland Young Professionals, and our most active members are always folks that move to town because they're kind of looking for that belonging here, but they love it here. They're like, oh, this place is great.
0: Yeah.
1: So many cool amenities for the size. I think it's just natural wherever you grow up to kind of have that
0: itch.
1: Yeah,
0: for sure.
1: So we had to stop taking it personally and to be like, I don't think the Midland kids actually hate Midland. No, they just have to explore a little bit to find that appreciation again.
0: You're 16 years old and like everything sucks. Like, so of course, like, yeah, this place. Yeah.
1: But you touch on a good point, like 16 years old, but you're able to ride your bike in any neighborhood.
0: Yeah.
1: The sidewalks are all connected.
0: Yeah. I mean, that was, I look back and like now I know it's been 10 plus years since I've moved back here and I've been here since. And we love it here. It's great here. And I look back on that, I'm like, what was I ever complaining about? Like when we were cruising around, you know, in middle school, like all over town, like on the sidewalks. I don't think our parents were worried we're going to get hit by cars because you got, and I didn't know that was a normal thing.
1: Until you like move to these other places.
0: Yeah, these other places, or even, you know, there's not like kids riding the bikes around Manhattan. But,
1: right.
0: But even like my wife Ariana's from like Orion, so we go down to the in-laws and you're like, oh, there's no, other than like throughout the little subdivisions, there's not like a network of sidewalks that connect the whole city that you can like, oh, I've got one friend that lives over here, one friend that lives over here, and we're just like all cruising around and then going to 7-Eleven to get Slurpee. Like, I didn't know like how cool that was.
1: Way more walkable of a community than we give ourselves credit for.
0: Oh, yeah.
1: And sometimes way more walkable than the drivers out there give us credit for. Come on now. Y'all, people need to watch out. If I got to cross Saginaw Road, slow down. But, yeah, there's some awesome, awesome spots here, and it takes a while to get that appreciation. But you were completely sold. This is the place to be permanently yet.
0: Yeah, because I still had, you know, it wasn't necessarily just place. It was, like, the things I wanted to do.
1: Of course.
0: You know, working at a big firm or these exciting
1: doesn't
0: things
1: exist that in
0: your
1: this
0: mind.
1: Area,
0: you just like, in your mind, that's like, that's elsewhere. Like, I don't necessarily see that thing that I want. But at the time, I was like, I don't even know what that is anymore. Right. So I kind of had to reframe my mindset a little bit of like, when I thought I wanted to be, you know, working in these big ad agencies, like, yeah, we don't have like that in Midland. So then in the back of my mind, it was always like, yeah, well, the place that I need to be is somewhere like that. And then everything was kind of reframing as I was figuring out, like, well, what is it that I actually wanted do? And so then for me, it was a realization of, it's not really the size of the firm or what, like, that's not what was missing, but it was like, I want to be like working with something tangible, something that I'm connected to, something that I can like build. And then it was like, yeah, you could do that anywhere. And like, you can make wherever you are, you can make it your own through that, you know?
1: So how does the coffee get picked back up then once you return home?
0: Yeah. I think mainly just because I was sitting in the basement and had nothing else to do.
1: Like, Jake, what's going on, man?
0: Buddy, what's going on? He's like, I have a job. I'm like, oh, so you can't hang out at like 2 p.m. on a Tuesday? Ah, shoot. But no, so yeah, just again, looking for something to do. Still was very interested in coffee. So like when I was in Richmond, I was there doing some like continued education for a little bit. So I worked a couple days a week at a coffee roastery.
1: That's awesome.
0: So I still like had this interest and curiosity surrounding coffee, and Jacob still had the roaster still in the garage roasting for friends and family. Cause that's the other thing. That was the next progression. Was like, wait, if we sell it to people, cause friends and family are asking, like, not only would it be cheap, but it's basically free.
1: Yeah.
0: If we get money for it, then it just fuels this little hobby that we have.
1: And you have a lot of time to roast.
0: Tons of time. Like, how much do we need? Oh, we got one customer who wants one half-pound shoe. Okay, that's not going to take long. What else? I need something else to fill my time. But no, I had the time. Still was like, I want, you know, the good coffee. And it was like, we were able to kind of figure out how to make it taste good. At first, we were like, I don't think this is actually good. But yeah, still was like interested in coffee. And Jacob was still here. We still had the roaster, still kind of, you know, dishing it out to friends and family. So then, yeah, that's kind of where it picked back up of like, what else am I going to do? We also kind of talked about like, well, you know, now that I'm back here, maybe we'll actually try to not make it like, let's try to build a business to make a career out of it. But just like, maybe we can for fun, make a business and like make it more proper and like have it as a little side hustle. And I was like, that sounds more fun than sitting in the basement doing nothing. It's like, yeah, like let's try that. Like, I'm totally on board. But again, still in the back of my mind being like, that would still be maybe something I do, maybe run the marketing side of it. And then like, move to the next place and still it'd be like a side,
1: you'll build
0: side
1: a logo, journey. Maybe some
0: yeah. Coffee. And then like from afar, like still be involved. But
1: was it creation from the jump? Like when the name was developed, was that the first name that came to mind?
0: Creation
1: or?
0: Is iteration 3
1: oh.
0: of the name. Many may know the iteration 2 because that's when we like were a real company. It was called Heirloom Coffee. But even before that,
1: I remember Heirloom.
0: Heirloom, yeah. Even before that, it was when it was in the garage. It was Workbench Coffee because we were roasting on a workbench in Jacob's garage. Yeah,
1: I love that. Yeah. They're actually all three great names.
0: Yeah, they're not bad. Yeah.
1: So you settled on Creation, mm-hmm. and I love your story of starting out at the farmer's market because yeah. we've had a couple guests on where that's the pipeline. And I think it's so special to have
0: yeah.
1: a business startup supported by your local business alliance. That then allows businesses to really scale and grow. And we've seen that in different ways. Everything from Crepes Out of Me, Iron mm-hmm. Dame, they started there.
0: Yeah.
1: You guys started there. Pizza Baker started as a small truck
0: right.
1: that MyPros kind of assisted with the oven downtown, and they were already getting a place. Like, there's some cool stories that come out of that. So
0: yeah.
1: I love that you're still going to the farmer's market 10
0: yeah.
1: years later, too.
0: Always, yeah. I mean, the farmer's market has such a special place to us personally and as a company just because, you know, it was the first place we ever sold a cup of coffee. And it was a place where, you know, you start off like, let's create a business. And you like, you have something that you can be busy with, like building up stuff. And then when it comes time to like, okay, now you got to like sell something. Then you're like, where do I go? How do I sell something? Where do I go to do
1: yeah.
0: that? And it's really cool. And I didn't know this again, growing up, I didn't have a full appreciation for how great like the farmer's market is here. Like it's big.
1: It's huge.
0: It's huge. It's great. And so then.
1: And people care about it.
0: They do. Yeah. And people come from all over. To vend there and to, you know, patronize the market. And so that was just, you know, we were just so fortunate that that was just there and built in to the community, that a place that we could, they would welcome us in. I say, yeah, you set up, sell coffee. And it was just like a place right off the bat. I felt like, a, you know, a real head start, honestly, where you've got hundreds, thousands of people coming through every week in the community.
1: So you start off there, you're selling there, and now you've got multiple locations. You've got, you know, you're still roasting, and that's mm-hmm. still a huge part of your business. Mm-hmm. So where all did Creation branch out to after that humble beginning?
0: Yeah, so again, it started, there's never any plan. There's never any plan, period, I should say. Never any plan with any of it. Never any business plan or like grand vision of like, okay, it's going to be the market and then this and this and this. It just all kind of just happened. But yeah, so from there it was selling wholesale. So trying to sell very B2B, right? Because we were like, we don't want to, it's expensive to get a brick and mortar going. We don't
1: yeah.
0: want to run a cafe or do that. We don't want to have a storefront. So yeah, just trying to see who in town would be willing to sell Creation Coffee. So our first ever wholesale account was Lalonde's Market.
1: Super cool.
0: Yeah.
1: The market, like in the neighborhood you grew up
0: yeah,
1: in?
0: Yeah, like one block. That's where like when we needed eggs last minute, mom's like, go get eggs from Lalonde's. Like, so yeah, that's really cool. Scott, shout out Scott.
1: Lalonde's. That's great.
0: Great
1: that's
0: guy.
1: Great.
0: Yeah. And we're still there. We still, you know, drop bags off, keep them stocked every week. So yeah, them and the Journeys Coffee House out at Messiah.
1: Oh yeah.
0: They were our first like coffee shop wholesale account, still working with them too. So yeah, just kind of growing in that way. Like how else through the community can we just like get our coffee out there?
1: Yeah.
0: Cause that really, again, no plan, no like marketing plan of how we're going to scale and grow or sell. It was just like, we wanted to, in the same way that it just started off of like, let's just create some good coffee and like share it with friends and family. It was just like, how can we share this with people? Cause it's fun. We love this and we think it's good.
1: And you started roasting on Ashman Circle, and it was still a little bit before you had a spot where people could come in and actually have your coffee. That was never even design part of it.
0: No, yeah, that was never in the plans. So yeah, the first when we said okay, we got to graduate from the garage because we don't want to go to jail for violating health.
1: Yeah, for sure.
0: We need a real spot.
1: Burn the garage down with the
0: exactly that too. Yeah.
1: At this point, you'd probably grown equipment, but I'm not sure.
0: Well, it basically was a jump from home popper to let's buy a used actual commercial roaster. So yeah, I needed a space to do that. So we ended up released 400 square feet behind formerly Pop Pops. So Popcorn plays this weird role in our origin story. So yeah, Pop Pops now, Sergei's. So in the back there was a little bit of space and we put the roaster in and just kind of shared that little space with them.
1: How long until you graduated over to your spot on Eastman?
0: So there was a building in between that. So it didn't take long for us to outgrow that space, which was pretty cool. Because then we started working with Live Oak, which is cool too, to see even just the coffee community and culture in town grow. They started off around the same time as we did. They wanted to do the cafe thing. We wanted to do the roasting thing. So we kind of teamed up in that sense. So that was a really great partnership and relationship, still is for us. We love those guys. It's been cool to see our own paths grow. They super roast cool. Now we have cafes now, awesome. So it kind of started growing. We're running out of space already. So within a year we bought a building on Carpenter and Haley.
1: Oh yeah.
0: Across from, gosh, there's been a few things there.
1: There's a lot of stuff that
0: right now
1: it's
0: this painted black building. So we had that, we were in that space for a couple years and then outgrew that and then purchased the building on Eastman.
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9: And so how many shops do you have now?
10: We have four now, Midland, Saginaw, Mount Pleasant, Frankenmuth, and then we have a fifth one coming soon by way of franchising. That's a new thing that we're kind of tiptoeing into, which we're super excited about. So we haven't really announced this yet. So like, it's not confidential. It's fine. You could
9: post. Am I getting the scoop?
10: No, like, you're getting the scoop. No, it's not confidential.
9: We'll bleep this if I'm not allowed to put it in.
10: Yeah, so. So location five will be coming to the Racine area of Wisconsin, which is pretty cool.
9: That's amazing.
10: Out of state, yeah. Yeah, but even before that, like until we moved, when we moved into the building on Eastman, that was never even like, let's open a coffee shop here. So we just need more space to roast. We need a building, and that building was available. It was big enough, but it was almost too big. We're like, we don't need all of this space because it's pretty large. People don't realize like it's like 11,000 square feet. We have 7,000 square foot huge roastery in the back that people are like in the back connected to the cafe that people don't really see or know. They call the fire department because they see smoke coming out and they're like, the building's on fire. We're like, no, it's fine. All the time.
9: Are you serious? No,
10: I'm serious. Yeah. The fire department knows. They're like, yeah, we, whenever we get a call that like 1523 Eastman's on fire, we ignore it because it happens.
9: They
10: so
9: take
10: many times.
9: It very seriously. They just know that this one's not
10: like,
9: real.
10: It's been like five times where they show up and like the siren's going off and they're like, so we're like, yeah, no, like it's probably not on fire. So you're probably good.
9: Yeah, just call us first. We'll tell
10: you. Yeah,
9: them.
10: Yeah. but no, there's just extra space in the front. And we're like, what do we do with the space? It's a pretty good, I mean, it's a highly trafficked road. What could this space be? And so then it was, we just thought, well, let's just put in a counter and put an espresso machine on the counter and just see what happens. Like maybe it'll just be like a low-key tasting room where we can showcase our coffees. Because we'd helped a number of coffee shops get started. We also then gotten into coffee equipment, sales and distribution, so like the kind of high ticket espresso machines, we're like distributing those, bringing in syrup, sauces, alternative milks by the pallet to like support our wholesale customers. We're like, we have all the stuff we need.

0: we know how to do it. We've just never done it ourselves. We have the space. Let's just put in a counter and just kind of see what happens. And so, again, never planned out. Partially, it was like during COVID too, where we like, we got a lot of extra time on our hands because like the coffee business is dried up. We might go out of business. I don't know. But we got some extra time. So let's just put it into this space and just see what happens.
1: Super awesome. And now, you know, it's super cool to go in there and you see a bunch of people working and folks of all different ages. Mm-hmm. And you don't enter this space to be a driver of talent development and retention. But just like you got your start in another place, you're kind of getting your start going for a lot of other people too. So how rewarding is that to be able to employ young people in our community or just people in our community in general?
0: Oh, that's huge. That's, I mean, for me personally, that's one of the coolest things about what we do is the fact that we get to create jobs for people, whether it's something part-time, whether in school, whether it's something that's like a pit stop on the road to somewhere else, kind of like for me how it was the spot in Richmond, Virginia. Yeah. Shout out Blanchard's Coffee in Richmond, Virginia.
1: Blanchard's.
0: Yeah, the coolest job I've ever had still to this day. But yeah, to be able to create that, again, whether it's temporary, short-term, part-time, or we know we've got a handful of like full-time salaried employees. So even that, like to be able to create those roles and positions and have a fun, empowering atmosphere and a cool place to come to work every day is the coolest, honestly, the coolest thing. Yeah.
1: Now for me, being a citizen here in Midland and having been living here since I've been 18, 19 years old and been traveling here since, you know, I've been a little kid, you didn't see places like a Creation Coffee or a Live Oak and really that bustling culture of a place you kind of traditionally associate with a larger city. And it is cool now because you do see it more often in mid-sized communities or as many people would call Midland a small community where you go there and you find these places. So you're really kind of a driving force behind that culture here in this area too.
0: Yeah. And that's, I think part of why we were able to, you know, do what we did and where we are today is just the timing of it, right? Like you look back, like I said earlier, when we were trying to find better coffee, we were just trying to find fresh roasted coffee. You look around, there was, I mean, to my knowledge, we were the first ones in Midland to ever roast coffee. And so again, now fast forward 10 years later, there's small roasters all around, people here in town, people close by roasting coffee, which is great. And it's cool to see that culture thrive. But yeah, the timing of it was very interesting of like, there's nobody really doing this. And there's, you know, there's a whole, you know, in our industry we call it third wave coffee or like specialty coffee or craft coffee. That's not a new thing. Even at the time wasn't new, but you know, Midwest is always a little bit behind the curve. And so that was like a pretty new idea to this area. And it was cool. Like at the same time, Live Oak was opening, which is great because, you know, we were like, let's roast. And they were like, let's create an elevated coffee experience.
1: Yeah.
0: The Lock opened up around the same time. Those guys.
1: I miss the waffles.
0: Oh man. Yeah. That was like walking distance from my apartment. So I'd go there on the weekends.
1: Super
0: like,
1: clutch.
0: Was, yeah. Loved
1: did you
0: lot.
1: Live in those like red apartments over there?
0: I did. Yeah. Yeah. Midland Manor. Great spot.
1: You know, it's funny.
0: Still is. I miss it.
1: When Marshall came on the show to talk about Nord Social, he was joking. He's like, yeah, I moved into those red apartments. And I said, oh, did you choose it because of the Walk Score? He's like, no, I chose it because it was right across the street from the Dairy Queen.
0: No, seriously. Yeah. It's we were like at our window. You can see how long the line gets. So you're like,
1: when's the best time to go
0: too
1: hit
0: long.
1: It?
0: Like, no, let's go.
1: So you're not on this journey alone anymore. You're married.
0: Mm-hmm.
1: You have a little one.
0: Yeah.
1: And these are huge changes.
0: Yeah.
1: And you're here in Midland. So how does Midland feel now as a parent, as a husband, compared to, you know, being 16,
0: hanging out and wanting
1: to get out?
0: Yeah, that is, I think, the biggest shift of appreciation for the town. Like I said, you were growing up, like, yeah, I kind of want to, get out of here. And then, you know, then I start this thing, we're still here. And then, again, I think you can make any place your own and you just like lean in and you make it your own. And so through like building the business and being here like, as a single young person, I was like, this town is actually kind of great. I don't know what we were all complaining about. This is great. I've been to a lot of places, like this is awesome. But then now like we've got an 8-month old and like obviously that changes your perspective on just life in general. But then especially like thinking about raising a family and thinking about where you want to have kids, you look around here and you're like, how could there even be possibly a better
1: Right.
0: A better place to do that. And like my sister, she lives in Metro Detroit. And she says the same thing. She's got two kids. And she's like, man, we're like trying to move back to Midland because it's like incredible how like conducive it is to raising a family.
1: If somebody approached you and they're like, I need to plan a day in Midland, what would that day look like for you?
0: We got to start it off right at Creation Coffee.
1: Absolutely.
0: Come in, let me know you're coming. We'll come in. We'll set you up. I'll give you a tour of the roastery. That's the other thing. We got a big old roastery back there. It's really cool to see. People don't know about. But yeah, come in for your coffee, your latte, breakfast sandwich. Get a little roastery tour. Get educated on coffee, and then you got to obviously you got to hit up downtown.
1: Oh yeah, for sure.
0: You know, get the tridge going. Save room for.
1: Have you walked across Founders Crossing yet?
0: I haven't yet.
1: It's a cool loop.
0: Yeah,
1: we're excited. It's like a nice big loop, and you can even do a full circle now. So
0: that's awesome. Yeah, we were excited for the weather to warm up a little bit.
1: It'll be better in the spring for sure.
0: Yeah, but yeah, get some Pizza Baker.
1: Love Pizza Baker. Lunch. Easily my favorite food in town.
0: It's so
1: good. No offense to anyone else I've ever had on the show.
0: It's so good. Yeah. So get some Pizza Baker. Walk around, eating the pizza. Pop into the shops. Swing back through, get some Aviator cookie.
1: Oh yeah,
0: got a sweet tooth, right? So you gotta like
1: absolutely
0: feed that
1: absolutely, and support your local spots.
0: Exactly, yeah. So yeah, we got Creation Coffee. We got to hit up downtown, Tridge walk. Maybe play some disc golf.
1: Yes.
0: Actually, yeah. We did that in high school a lot.
1: There's some great free fun over there.
0: For sure. Yeah.
1: Well, you need to have a disc, but that's about it.
0: You can probably find one in the woods.
1: Yeah,
0: scrounge it.
1: Exactly. Yeah, and exactly. Parks takes a really good care of that.
0: And there's
1: spot.
0: A disc golf shop in town.
1: There is.
0: My boy Chris's disc golf is like next to Creation.
1: So it is, yeah.
0: Go to my boy Chris's, get a disc.
1: There
0: actually,
1: you go.
0: Yeah, that's.
1: Add right, that to the stop.
0: Add that to the stop, yeah. Throw some disc golf. Then, so I'm a big, like, sweets, pastries. So,
1: yeah.
0: Like, when Sergei's, when I finally opened it, I was like, yes. So yes. Got to swing through there. I'm a simple guy, so a croissant or a chocolate croissant.
1: Super good.
0: And then their coffee program's incredible. So the coffee there's great.
1: They really have
0: really good coffee. Yeah. So grab a cold brew or like an iced latte, whatever floats your boat there. Then I'm gonna say you got to hit up the nature center.
1: Oh yeah.
0: Take a walk along the Chippewa. Beautiful back there.
1: Yeah.
0: I always forget that it's there. We're like, what are we doing? Like, oh my gosh, the nature center. It's So nice.
1: Our favorite thing the last couple of years has been grabbing the kayaks and going and putting them in, like, either up at 30 or at the nature center if you want a shorter ride.
0: And my parents live on, like, out at Chippewa River Road, so we'll do that, go over there.
1: Completely underrated.
0: Oh, yeah.
1: Completely underrated
0: again,
1: kayaking
0: the free
1: culture.
0: Fun thing, like, yeah. And then, do that, nature center, kayak if you're feeling squirrely. It's warm enough.
1: So good.
0: Yeah. And then dinner, we're going to go to Vidu.
1: Yes.
0: Yeah. A lot of great Indian restaurants in town. Like
1: super
0: all,
1: great.
0: And I have like
1: my You can have any of them.
0: Yeah, we have our favorite like dishes at all of them, which is great. But Vita, the atmosphere there is great. They're like the cocktails.
1: Oh yeah.
0: The bar program there is amazing.
1: Great,
0: so, yeah.
1: Great cocktails. Mm-hmm. They really care about their place too.
0: Yeah, no, it's the hospitality there is great. So yeah, we're gonna do dinner at Vidu and then we're gonna swing through Witchcraft.
1: Sweet.
0: That was been here long enough. Before Witchcraft, and so like when Witchcraft opened, it was like yes,
1: it was a big deal.
0: There were
1: a
0: another one where
1: too.
0: Like yeah, craft beer was a thing. It's been been around longer than the idea of craft coffee, but even so, in town, like we didn't really have that. So like for Witchcraft to come in and be like, yeah, we're doing 50 Michigan craft beers on tap, and yeah, that was the first time I'd ever seen like how they do the menu. Where like oh, it's this, but then it was crossed off, and it's this, and I was like, this concept's cool.
1: Yeah,
0: like. For those guys to bring that to Midland was great. So yeah, we're gonna end the day at not end. I got ahead of myself. We're gonna swing through Witchcraft, end the day at Nord.
1: There you go.
0: Yeah,
1: perfect.
0: Yeah,
1: I love that lineup too because I think we all have these special places. Witchcraft's a special place to me too. It's where I met my fiance at. Where I met my old roommate at. Like it's an awesome, awesome place.
0: Yeah.
1: And they kind of came along a little bit before you guys, but it was really those culture setting spots. Like, they're in that category too. Mm-hmm. So,
0: yeah, I realize my list is really all cool. Like food and drinks, but like when my wife and I travel, that's what we do. But no, you got
1: that's
0: the
1: what you're
0: golf.
1: Planning for people, right?
0: Yeah, you've got the walks. And I, too, the itinerary is like geographically like very inefficient, but that's the other cool thing. It's like everything's 5 minutes away. So you don't have to be like, oh, you know, if you travel to a larger city, you got to map your thing out, like the route. So you're not wasting time driving around, but like, you're 5 minutes away from anything here, which is great.
1: And with AI, we can have Josh recut this whole thing so it goes in a specific
0: exactly,
1: order.
0: Exactly,
1: so
0: yeah.
1: They do magic here at JNC Media.
0: You're starting your day getting drinks at Witchcraft for breakfast? Interesting. Yeah.
1: Like, So some quick like lightning questions here. Yeah. What's your order at Creation still? It's not still black coffee, is it?
0: It is. Okay. I'm a simple guy.
1: Okay.
0: It's mine too.
1: So.
0: Yeah. I mean, a pour over though. So we've got a really killer house blend drip coffee. But we also have some really, really elevated, really high-end, nice, beautiful, like single origin coffees that you can get as a pour over that are like single estate sourced, like really, you know, light roasts, very fun, vibrant, unique flavors. We've gotten from Ethiopia right now that's got these like dark fruit, plummy, citrusy notes, like very unique, very sweet. Fun. So like it's a pour over. I'm just a espresso guy. And then if it's warm out, a cold brew. But I have to say I'm a sucker for, I'm not a big like sweet latte guy, but we have a drink on the menu, the brown sugar roasted hazelnut latte. That is just so good. So I'm probably getting that too. Yeah.
1: Any coffee trends that you guys will just not get into? Like Creation won't touch this.
0: Oh, there's a lot of trends.
1: And no offense to anyone who does it. Just like for you guys, it's not yours.
0: Like we just try to keep stuff simple. We stand at lane, like very coffee, like focus on the coffee, focus on the beans. Like again, our head roaster is like traveling. Now he's in Mexico. He was in Costa Rica a couple weeks ago, like at the source.
1: So like you're we're investing, very, like you're really doing this thing.
0: Yeah, so we're very focused on like that side. So again, we keep it fairly simple. We try to stay focused on it, but man, there's some wild trends that you see in coffee. Like the people are putting butter in coffee for a while. I think some people.
1: Yeah,
0: do
1: that was the thing a little bit ago.
0: I literally went to a shop one time and I was like, they're like, we don't do steamed milk. I'm like, what do you do? Like, do you have lattes? Like, yeah, but it like butter. I'm like, only butter? Like, not milk? Like, even a little? Like, no. I'm like, what? I don't think they're in business anymore. But yeah, flavored coffees, we're not going to do that. Butter and coffee. It's hard because there's just like so many very short-lived like things that, again, we just try to stay focused. If you try to hop on every trend, like you're just going to drive yourself crazy. But yeah.
1: We've talked about your relationship to Midland, being a parent and being a husband versus growing up here. And I'm assuming it took a while for your wife to warm up to this spot as well. But I think one of those advantages we have is our geographic location within the state. You're kind of a couple hours away from everything.
0: Yeah.
1: If you're going to some other communities in the state, are there other coffee shops on your list that you're like, that's where you need to go check it out if you haven't heard of it?
0: Yeah. Locally, I mean, you don't have to go far before you can find some great coffee. Bay City's got a lot of great food and drink. Legacy Coffee House over there is great. Hollis and Hugh.
1: Heck yeah.
0: It's great. If you're heading up north, like Traverse City area, there's a company called Mundo's Coffee. They've got a few locations. Okay. They roast their own. They do a good job. Tons of stuff in Metro Detroit.
1: Yeah.
0: Got buddies at a place called Sabbath Coffee.
1: Sweet.
0: In Clawson. They're opening up. Just found out like 2 days ago, they're opening up a new spot in Royal Oak.
1: That's cool.
0: So they're thriving. Over on the west side, up Madcap, they're a staple. They were kind of some of the pioneers in coffee culture in Michigan. So I got to check them out. But honestly, tons. Michigan is a great, in the same way that Michigan is an incredibly, you know, rich, like craft beer state. Like weirdly, I learned this, that it's either the third or fourth, like highest beer producing state in the country.
1: Grand Rapids is Beer City USA.
0: Yeah. But it's interesting when you like, we don't have any of the macro breweries. Like,
1: no,
0: that includes like Kansas City, where you got Anheuser-Busch. That includes Colorado. We've got Coors.
1: Awesome beer company out
0: here. Yeah, or like Milwaukee. We've got all the macro. So like, but in the same way, Michigan's got an incredible coffee scene. So really anywhere you go, you can find some good stuff.
1: So cool.
0: Yeah.
1: So getting back into people leadership and just being a leader and finding your way at the spot, you weren't setting out to be a people leader at all. Yeah. So anything that along the way that you were like, oh, wow, like this leadership habit really changed what I have going on here in terms of like being able to be a good people manager.
0: Yeah, I mean, that's something that is, and we're learning every day how to be a better people manager. And yeah. I think it starts within yourself. It's about humility, and it's about like really just treating people. I mean, it's a golden rule, very cliche, treating people the way you want to be treated. But for me personally, it was like, when I mentioned them again, Blandred's Coffee in Richmond. All I was doing 2 days a week was putting coffee in a bag, sealing it up, putting it in a box, like nothing special and fancy, but the way that they approached like even somebody like me who just some random kid working there 2 days a week, they made me feel like I was like the most special part of like what they were doing. And I was like, that was so cool. And so then I think just like, it's not about you, it's about them.
1: Yeah.
0: And it's like, they're coming in every day. And so like, whatever you can do to build them up, to empower them, to feel like they are really a part of what you're doing. And so we're still learning that every day, trying to be better at that, obviously. But yeah, for us, I think that's when, that's what we've learned over the years. Cause again, there was never like, let's employ people and have be bosses. It was like, that was never something we tried to do, or it was never like, yeah, I'm like reading a bunch of leadership books. And that's important to do that too. But it's just like kind of, basically like relating it back to that. That's how they made me feel when I showed up to work. just as a part-time employee. And so like trying to make people feel that way when they show up.
1: And as we get to the closing of this particular interview here, there's always a question we ask everyone, and I kind of prepped you for it a little bit. But when you look ahead 5 to 10 years and you look at the future of our community, what are some of your hopes and dreams for Midland, and what role do you and maybe even Creation play in that story?
0: Yeah. Yeah. So for me, again, probably sounding like a broken record when I say, well, what's my ideal day? I just listed off all the restaurants and like bars and stuff. But again, that's like, that's what, those are things I love. Like I said, when my wife and I travel, like
1: connects
0: we travel for, yeah, that's like what we go seek out is like the food and the coffee. And so I think that side, I think Midland still, we've come a long way, and like, we've gotten a huge list of amazing places that have opened up in the last 10 years or so. But my dream for Midland would be like, you know, fast forward 5 or 10 more years is like that scene and that culture is even more rich. Like I think back to maybe 10 years ago and you're like, what are some spots to eat in Midland? Most of the spots that come to mind are the places you'd go are just like chain restaurants. But like relate that to Bay City just down the road, they got a million spots. And like we're growing that here in Midland now, but I would love Midland to be known for that. When people think Midland, they're like, oh, it's this restaurant, it's this bar, it's these coffee shops. And so it's been really, really cool to see those places pop up and then, you know, excel and succeed. And so I think, yeah, I would just love to see that continue to grow. And I think with that too, we're all in it together in like the food and beverage, hospitality industry. So just continue to support each other in that and, you know, talk about how great everybody is and, you know, just being part of that community, whatever part we can play in that, you know, I'd love to.
1: Awesome.
0: Yeah.
1: So whether you're in Midland, Mount Pleasant, Frankenmuth, Saginaw, or coming soon,
0: or
1: Racine, Wisconsin,
0: yeah,
1: investors,
0: take the ferry over, yeah, listen,
1: could be you,
0: could be you.
1: Yeah, make sure you grab yourself some Creation coffee. Yeah. Anything else you want to tell the people? Anything going on in your world coming up that's a little bit different, or anything exciting, or just your pitch to come out to Creation?
0: Yeah, just come to Creation, give me good coffee, try the pour over, drink it black, take two sips, let it cool down, like give it 5 minutes, let it cool. Take a couple of sips black, then add your cream. That's all we ask. But yeah, try the pour over. We're hoping to do, like I said, we got this big roastery. We roast a ton of coffee back there. There's a couple of weeks last summer, we were like 4,000 pounds of coffee in a week, just roasting out, sending all over.
1: It's
0: a lot. It's one of the largest roasteries in the state. But we kind of keep it low key. So this year, I'm saying this and now I'm going to hold myself to it, but yeah, we're hoping to do like open that space up. Yeah.
1: I know. There you go.
0: Everyone's like, what did you just do? No, like we'd love to take people back and like show them that process, do some roastery tours, do some tasting. So, potentially that this year, but yeah, come into Creation and get a pour over, drink it black.
1: Awesome. Well, yeah. Thank you so much for being here with us today. I appreciate it.
0: Yeah. Thanks so much.
1: And thank you guys for being with us here too. It's been another great episode of the Max Loves Midland Show. If you haven't watched last week's episode, we had Jenna Costa on. She talked about housing in the area and some of those challenges. I definitely say take a look at that one and see what's going on in our community. And we've had 30-some plus of these episodes. So if you're new to the program, why don't you dip back into some of our old stuff? Also, if you head over to maxlovesmidland.com, there's been over 6,000 events posted on Max in just a few years. 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
17: From ABC News, I'm Brian Clark. President Trump Friday said he is banning cable outlets MS Now and CNN, along with the website Politico, from the White House. Why?
18: It's really just cumulative stories over the last 2 years. You get sick of it.
17: He said their coverage is always negative, and today MS Now says its reporter was denied access to the White House complex and that it will take any and all steps necessary to defend its First Amendment rights. Denmark confirms it's reached an agreement with the U.S. over Greenland, and President Trump says the deal ensures that no other country can build a base in Greenland without Washington approval. In Copenhagen, Michael Fries, a high school teacher, welcomes the news.
19: It has been a big crisis. And of course, it has have been on the Danish people's minds for quite a long time.
17: Intense storms and flash flooding are concerns today from the Rockies through the Midwest, says ABC's Leslie Lopez.
20: This really is stretching anywhere from northern Illinois, getting all the way out towards parts of Fort Wayne. We are also continuing to show you that there is that red bullseye area where significant flood risks are in the forecast. 2 inches of rainfall rates an hour. This is for Chicago. This is for South Bend. This is also into areas closer towards, it looks like, areas of Milwaukee, just south of that.
17: Security guards at some of California's most prominent companies are on strike.
21: Nearly 14,000 of them walking off the job and flooding the streets of downtown San Francisco, saying they have a median pay of about $20 an hour. They work for massive tech companies. Think Google, Meta, Anthropic, and Netflix.
17: That's ABC's Jacqueline Lee. Allied Universal, one of the companies negotiating with the union, says in part that they have made substantial progress in the negotiations. You're listening to ABC News.
0: Well, it's official. 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
10: Here's your WSGW weatherology forecast. We'll see a few scattered showers and thunderstorms here for today with cloudy skies and a high into the mid-60s. Winds out of the southeast around 5 to 10 miles per hour. And then for tonight, a chance for showers and thunderstorms, cloudy skies with a low near 57. By Sunday, a chance for rain showers, cloudy high around 69 degrees. And Monday, mostly cloudy with a high around 62. Tuesday, we'll see some sunshine, high of 63. And Wednesday, a chance for rain showers, cloudy, high of 64 degrees. I'm meteorologist Jennifer Wojcicki with the WSGW weatherology forecast. Currently, it's 56.
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12: 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And we'll give you more ways to touch base with Kevin as we go through the show today. If you have any questions for him about planning for retirement or your financial plan, Kevin has more than three decades of financial

0: different stages of life. Now, we're not giving exact ages because not everybody's going to retire at 62 or 65 or 67. So you kind of have to have a little bit in your mind maybe of some flexibility with these markers. But I think folks will get the idea. So we're going to talk first about being about 15 years away from retirement. Maybe the average age here is you're in your early 50s, if that helps put some brackets around it. What are the main financial issues, Kevin, that we need to focus on when it comes to retirement planning at this first stage?
1: Well, you know, I notice, Walter, that's when people really start to get serious. You know, they're 15 years out, they're 10 years out, and then they really start to wonder, am I prepared? So I think the first thing to do is to see if you are prepared to go the next 15 years or so. Because if you're not, well, then that gives you 15 years to make up the time. So you need to start that planning process. You need to get an income plan put together. We need to start looking at what kind of risk do you have in your portfolio? Is it too much? Is it too little? Are you in line? Where's the income streams going to? So in 15 years, when you stop working, where's the income streams going to come from? Do you have pensions? Do you have annuities, rental income? Do you get inheritances? All those types of things we need to look at. And I think lastly, and this is what most people, I think, identify with more than not, let's look at your remaining debt. How do we get rid of that? So a lot of people like to have their house paid off before they go into retirement, because I could free up nowadays, you know, $1,000, $1,500 a month, and that takes the stress off your portfolio, so we don't have to produce that $1,000 or $1,500 going in there. So I think it's the beginning process, and if you're 15 years out and you haven't sat down and done that planning process, it's time to start that planning process. And like I said, if you're falling short and it doesn't look like you can do it, well, you got 15 years to make some tweaks and make it happen. And a lot of times if you start 15 years out, let's say, you can retire maybe a few years earlier because you started that process and you made those tweaks. So start that process.
0: Yeah, all good stuff, and makes a lot of sense when you're that 15 years away. And it makes sense, kind of hit those early 50s, you go through a wake-up call of probably a lot of different things, right?
1: Yes.
0: Let's talk about getting a little bit closer now. You're 10 years from retirement. Does the focus change, and if so, how so?
1: Well, it does. So if you come into our office, we're going to email you a couple of things, and the first thing we're going to know is, what's your Social Security benefit? Now, Walter, have you received a statement from Social Security?
0: I did just recently, and I went to go try and check it, and it made me jump through 80,000 hoops to verify my identity. So I still haven't been able to check it for this year, Kevin, because I got so annoyed trying to go through all of that checking and verification. It was kind of frustrating, but maybe that's beside your point here. But yes, I did get to go look at it.
1: That is my point. It's changed how they used to do it. So you have to go on, you have to verify your identity.
0: Yes.
1: So
0: it might be one of the few things I wish just still came in the mail so I could take a quick look at it and verify and move on with my life.
1: Yeah, but it doesn't happen to me. But
0: no.
1: That's an important part, right? We need to know how much your Social Security benefit's going to be. And it does, and I tell people to take, you know, do this at home, because they're going to ask you questions about something you had a loan on 20 years ago. So you're going to need some information available to you. And if you miss two questions or one question, they time you out, and then you come back in the next day. And if you miss another one, then you got to go in the Social Security office and start all over again. So, but you need to start that process. We need to know what your Social Security benefit's going to be, because that's going to be an important part, because that's going to be part of your income. And then, do we start decreasing your risk in your portfolio? You're 10 years out. If we have another pandemic, how's that going to affect you? So we can stress test your portfolio. And more importantly, we can come up and say, based on your shortfall that we're projecting, this is how much risk you need to take. So we need to look at the risk in your portfolio. Think about, you know, when you think you're going to want to retire. Some people come in and it's 55. Some people come in and it's 70. It's all over the place. Should you wait for full retirement age, or do you work till 70? Do you draw Social Security? All those things we can talk about and put them into your plan and figure it out. How much longer are you going to work? So some people will do this, Walter. Some people will work full time. I just talked to a gentleman the other day. He's going to work 10 more years. He gets his pension, and then he's going to go work part time doing something he wants. That's going to supplement it, and then he's going to retire after that. Everybody's different. So if that's your plan, it needs to be built into your plan. And start thinking about, you're going to need purpose. What are you going to do in your retirement, number one? And how expensive is it going to be? So we need to start that planning process. If you think that 10 years from now you could live on $50,000, well, I almost guarantee you, 10 years from now, 50,000 isn't going to be 50,000. What Yogi Bear say? A dime's not a dime anymore.
0: A nickel ain't worth a dime anymore.
1: Well, same thing here. So in that planning process, if you're 10 years out, we need to build some inflation there.

0: So if you think you can live on 50, well, let's put some inflation to it, because by the time 10 years comes around, things are going to be more expensive. We all know how that works. But that's all in the planning process.
1: Yeah. Planning is so important. It's what we talk about. It's the central theme of our show, of course. That's why we call it Simply Financial, and why the phone number even has the word plan in it. 888-885-PLAN. Your number to call if you've got any questions. So maybe you're in that 15-year out bracket. Maybe it's 10 years now, and you're starting to hear some of these things that Kevin's going through of, hey, this is what you should be thinking about. This is what's important. And if this brings up more questions than answers, if it brings up uncertainty rather than confidence, no worries, but that's a great sign that you need a plan, because a plan turns worry into confidence because you have that plan in place. This is what Kevin does each and every day in the office, walking people through, or maybe over Zoom, walking people through where they stand right now financially, their preparation level for retirement, and then how to get to a better place, how to get more confidence in your financial and retirement future with that true financial plan. You'd be surprised at how easy it is to go through the process. It all starts with a simple phone call. 888-885-PLAN is the number. That's 888-885-7526. All right, Kevin, we are now 5 years out, presumably, you know, maybe into our 60s, just crossing that threshold. What are the things that we're considering at this point?
0: Well, we need to get a real good estimate on where your retirement income streams are coming from. So we need to get, you know, when you're 50, when you're 10 years out, well, you've had five more years to build that Social Security bank up. So your Social Security is going to be higher. Your pension may be higher. You have maybe about another rental house in your rental income. So we got to look at all those types of things. We seriously got to look at your strategy inside your portfolios. Are you matched? Are you matching the risk that you need to take to what you need to achieve your goals? And that's an easy thing to figure out. We call it your retirement number. What rate of return do you need to earn on your savings going forward so you don't run out of money? And then we're just going to look at it and say, all right, you need 5%, then these investments make more sense, that type of thing. We got to get serious about putting a retirement date down, because if you don't put a retirement date down, you don't that start planning on finances and put everything in that direction, things can go south in a quick hurry. So put that retirement date down. Let's make it a goal. Let's work towards it. Let's put it into your plan. Let's make sure everything's on level playing field. And again, if you're 5 years out, we still got time to tweak things and get you there. And then this is a big one. How much income do you think you're going to need in retirement? Well, let's look at it and let's probably add some dollars to it, because most people will say, well, I got to pay my consumer's bill. I have to pay my insurance bills, all those types of things. But what about the fun? What about your lifestyle? What about all those things you wanted to do when you are going to retire that are going to require some additional funds? So remember, when you stop working, your paycheck stops, and then you got to rely on what you save in Social Security and other income strategies. So we got to figure that out also.
1: Well, all of these things, you know, start to pile up the closer you get to retirement, obviously, you know, because the things that you were worried about 15 years ago, yes, they had a higher priority. But if you didn't address them 15 years ago, like, that priority carries over to the 10-year mark, and then all the things from the 10-year mark carry over to the 5-year mark. So you can see why planning and starting this process earlier is better, certainly. Doesn't mean it's not insurmountable to go through the plan and have to do it all closer and closer to retirement, but it's just a lot easier if we're focusing on it as we get toward it. And now it gets really critical, that 5 years away from retirement, and now let's say the retirement, we're right on the cusp. You know, it's that day we retire or the week we retire, Kevin, or at least we're right there at that doorstep now. What are now the essential things we need to have already figured out before we truly pull that retirement trigger and walk away?
0: Well, we need some sort of income plan, right? Because everybody requires income. So we got to look at that. We got to put it in your plan. We got to put inflation on it to make sure you don't run out of money. We got to have all those things in place. You got to have a very firm grasp on your have-tos, you know, your budgets. So what do you have to pay every single month? No matter what, you got insurances, you got, you know, car insurance, house insurance, you got groceries, you got fuel, you got all those things. We need to know what your have-tos are, and then we need to know on top of that, all right, so we know it has to go out every month, but what about the additional lifestyle things that you want to do? We have to add that in there too. We want to have an emergency fund up, and I like 6 months. You know, typically you can hear people say 3 to 6 months of emergency money sitting in the bank. I like a year, because things pop out of nowhere. We know my health story, and that emergency fund came in real handy because I was knocked out for a while. So have a solid emergency fund. Don't put it in the stocks. Don't put it in those types of things. Make sure it's just readily available, like a bank account or maybe short-term CD, something like that. And then we got to look at, all right, you retire today. Let's say you're 60 years old and you're going to live to 90. That's 30 years we got to look out for. If you need X amount of income today, I guarantee 10 years from now, you're going to need more. So how do we do that? We put inflation into our Simplicity plan. So if you need 50,000 today, we're going to increase it by 3 or 4% until a certain age, and then we're going to decrease it, but we're still going to put in that inflation in there. Because as the older you get, you know, maybe you're not doing as much things, but the healthcare costs come into place. So you still got to keep up with inflation to do it that way also.
1: So important to make sure we're doing all of these things right. Absolutely. Kevin, our final section here, you might say, oh, you're at retirement now, so that the show is done, right? We're moving on to the next segment. Not quite, because we want to catch up with folks through the stages of retirement planning, because the planning doesn't stop on the day that you retire. So let's talk about fast forwarding into retirement a little bit. Just loosely, let's say 5 to 10 years after we've retired, what becomes the main area of focus now?
0: Well, again, there's purpose, right? Because you're retired, you have to have something to fill your time. And if you're Dick here from Pinconning, he plays the big euchre game every morning, and he tries to walk away with a few extra bucks to pad his, you know, his income needs, which are good. I like that, Dick. So you keep doing that. And we got to look at legacy plans. Well, you know, we're 5 to 10 years in, we're not getting younger. How are we going to leave what we've accumulated to our heirs with the most tax advantage way that we can? Or do you want to leave more? How do you want to leave it? Do you have trust in place? Do you have wills in place? Do you have whatever it is in place? We got to start looking at that to make sure that the things that you want to happen will happen. You know, assets, you got to protect your assets from long-term care, medical expenses, those types of things. So this is the most underrated thing that people do, and they don't want to talk about it, but maybe we should look at long-term care insurance. Because, you know, if 1 year in a nursing home or 1 year in an assisted living facility, or you need help at home and you have to bring somebody in for you, that's not cheap. It can cost $60,000, $80,000, $90,000 a year. So that's why those policies sometimes come in real, real handy to pay those medical expenses to get you through that rough patch. And then we got to look at taxes. All right. We got to look down the road. You know, maybe you got an IRA and you have 5 kids, and then 4 kids, you want it to go a certain way, but that 5th kid, for whatever reason, may have some problems handling money. So we got to look at that. How do we get that to them in the most tax efficient way? How do we leave other assets to them? Who do we put in charge if you're gone and you have 5 children? Who do we put in charge to make sure, you know, your legacy plans go on like you wanted to? All those things come into play. You know, powers of attorney, wills, trust, legacy, medical expenses, they all have to be built into your plan. And as we started 15 years out. Well, maybe not so much there, but the closer we get to retirement, you got to tweak things all the time, because you're not to retirement. Legacy is not maybe such a big thing, but you're in retirement. Now legacy is such a big thing. So we need to tweak your plans going forward. So that's why that planning process is, you know, critical, and you have to have an advisor that you can talk to. They get to know you, and they can help you look at those obstacles that may be coming down the road that you may not have saw.
1: Well, there you have it, some of the stages of retirement planning, wherever you are on that spectrum, from 15 years out all the way till 5 to 10 years into retirement. The moral of the story is there's always planning to be done. There's always a couple of levers that can be pulled, some rocks that can be looked under for opportunities, so many different things that we can consider, think about, and put into motion with these different stages of retirement planning. So if you have not gone through a formal planning process, or if it's been a while, or even if you're working with an advisor, but you're not quite sure that they're doing this level of comprehensive financial planning, might be a good idea to get a second opinion of how you're currently planning for retirement. And you can do that with Kevin Ray and the team at Insight Folios. They're local, based right in Pinconning, serving the Tri-City area with 3 decades of planning experience. 888-885-PLAN is the number to call to reach Kevin and have that conversation about your financial future. If you get the voicemail, leave a quick note. Kevin or the sensational Stacy there in the office will return that call and set up that time to visit. And you can meet not only in person, but via Zoom if you prefer, or just ask a few questions over the phone first if you'd like as well. 888-885-PLAN is the number to call. That's 888-885-7526. Get on the calendar, have a conversation today about your financial future and what's ahead. 888-885-PLAN. That's 888-885-7526.

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0: Sometimes people who have reached a conventional retirement age say they don't want to retire, and sometimes they really mean it. But other times it's just a defense mechanism to compensate for the fact that they feel like they can't retire. So over the next couple of minutes on today's show, we're going to talk about and explore some of the possible meanings behind that statement, I don't want to retire. We'll break it all down coming up in a few moments. Welcome back. I'm Walter Storholt, as always, joined by Kevin Ray, your local financial coach in the Tri-City area, helping you get to and through retirement. Mm-hmm. Kevin's the co-author of the book, Navigating Through Retirement, and it's what we aim to do each and every week here on the show. So, Kevin, let's talk about not being ready to retire and some of the common defenses or reasons behind that statement. I know one that sounds pretty innocent is, hey, I love my career, right? Like, I like working. I bet you and I would kind of fall into this category a little bit of like, I enjoy what I do. I don't know if I want to hang it up just because there's an arbitrary age that says it's time, right?
14: Well, you hit me right on the head there, Walter, because I love what I do. So I just turned 65, but I do. I love what I have no plans on retiring, and you know, until I'm forced to, I think. So because it's fun, I help people. I think that's my purpose is to help people. And, you know, I love doing it. I can tell you a story of another couple, husband and wife. She worked at a bank and she was 67, 68, had no plans on retiring. She loved what she did. She'd go in every day and she was just the life of the party there and just loved it. Unfortunately, about 6 months ago, she was diagnosed with cancer and she passed. So, You know, things change over life. Your health is going to change. You know, your company may go out of business. All these types of things come into play. But for there's a lot of people I have, you know, Lou out there and Linda, they were still working into their 80s. Lots of people are like that. You love your career. There's nothing wrong with it that I see. If you love it, do it. But however, you got to plan for some point in time that you're probably going to have to because something's going to change. So that's where that planning comes into play. And, you know, let's look out, you know, if you're one of the people like me or Walter and you say, I'm going to work until I can, well, let's plan for that. Let's put some things in there. Let's look at legacy then maybe versus income because you got enough income. There's going to be other things that you can plan for and look forward to down the road.
0: Yeah, all good points. There's the flip side to that kind of great sentiment of I love my career. And that flip side is, well, but think about maybe the time that you have. And are you holding yourself back? Kind of like we were talking about people holding themselves back from unseen opportunities. Are there opportunities in retirement that might benefit you better? Lots of other reasons why if we're just delaying for one of these reasons we're going to cover on the show today, you know, there's kind of a flip side to all of these. So that'll be interesting to explore through the rest of these excuses, Kevin. But great point on that I love my career reason. What about the one where people say, I'm sure you've heard this one, well, yeah, I guess I'd like to retire, but I'd be bored if I did it. So I'm just going to keep working out of, you know, sheer fear of boredom when I finally hang things up.
14: Well, I have people that have that fear. That's when you sit down and you come in and I say, yeah, what's your purpose going to be when you're retired? That's one of the questions I'm going to, what's your purpose going to be?
0: So this is very revealing. Yeah.
14: Yes. Because if you're going to, I don't know, well, then you probably are going to be bored. You know, we had a person here in Pink County who was forced to retire. He absolutely hates it. He loved going in there. That was his life. His wife passed away, so he enjoyed the interaction with other people. So what he did is he ended up getting a part-time job. And then, you know, I have several people that come to mind, you know, retire from a big company, and then they go back to work for another company, maybe do it part-time just to ease into it. We have a teacher. She was a teacher, and she loved to woodwork. And one day I walked into Home Depot, and she retired, and I knew she retired, but walked in Home Depot there. She's sitting there. I goes, what are you doing? She says, I'm working here. I love it. I'm here all the time anyway, so I might as well get paid for it. So all types of things, if you're going to get bored, you need to find that purpose. You have to find out what you're going to do. My dad used to say he's going to wear out his rocking chair within the first year or two. It never happened. He had purpose. He was always gone. He was always doing something. And the people that are unhappy in retirement are the people who don't know what that purpose is going to be. Sometimes they can find it. Sometimes they can't. Sometimes it's part-time jobs. Sometimes it's, you know, volunteering at churches. I'm going off memory of what clients do. Sometimes it's driving a car for a dealership and exchanging it. So there's all types of things out there that if you do find out you're bored, guess what? You're in big demand because the baby boomers are in big demand for employers because they know that the work ethic's going to be there and you're going to show up and you're going to do the right thing. So if that's you, there's options.
0: Yeah, great point. I love it. So I love my career. I'd be bored if I was retired. It reveals a couple of different things about folks and their motivations. What if folks have more of that basic assumption of I don't have enough money to retire. I've certainly heard this from family members and extended family over the years, that just sort of basic assumption of like, I don't have enough to retire. I got to keep working.
14: Well, I just heard that a couple of weeks ago, Walter. Yeah. Somebody come in and goes, why are you here? Well, I don't know why I'm here, because I'd like to retire, but I know I don't have enough money to retire. I'm like, well, how do you know? Well, I just know. Okay, so we sit down, we did the planning process. We put all his, all the savings in there, his 401ks and those types of things, and how much income he's going to need. He come in prepared. He had a spreadsheet with all his expenses that he has to pay on a yearly basis. He had a small pension. And guess what happened, Walter, when we got done with the plan?
0: What?
14: He could have retired years ago.
0: Oh, good news.
14: Yeah, good news. It was really good news. And that happens more often than not. So if you're thinking you don't have enough money to retire, by the time you sit down and you do that planning, I would say 90% of the time when people come in, they have that feeling, it's just the opposite. You can retire. And a lot of times you can retire a couple of years ago if that's you, if you're in that spot. So the people that say that, I don't have enough money to retire, it's a guess, Walter, and they haven't sit down, they haven't planned things out. How many times do you think that happens when people come into my office?
0: It's probably more frequent than you would think.
14: It is.
0: Yeah.
14: And it's simply, once we go through the planning process, we sit down, it takes an hour. Within an hour, I can usually tell you, well, you're in the ballpark. You could have done it 2 years ago. Well, maybe we got to tweak some things. You got to work a couple more years. But the first thing to do is sit down and find out, do you have enough money to retire or don't you have enough money to retire? Don't wait another 3 years, because maybe we could do something in those 3 years to get you there faster. Procrastination's a big one on this one, Walter. Don't let procrastination set in and make you think you don't have enough money to retire. And I'm guessing in most cases you probably are a lot closer than you think.
0: This is one of the reasons why we encourage folks to get a financial review. And in particular, if you're in that kind of 5 years, give or take a couple, away from retiring, if you haven't taken a serious look at your financial health and where you stand, that's the time to go ahead and take a look. Because what can happen is, if you're, let's say, 5 years from retirement and you're already having this assumption of, I'm going to have to work until I'm at least 70, or I may never be able to have enough money to retire. Well, you have a very different outlook on your life over those next several years versus if you get a review and you actually find out, well, yeah, you think you're 5 years away from retirement. Guess what? You can retire in 5 years. And if you wanted to, you could retire in 2 years or 1 year. At least now you know that option. You have that exit path if you need it. Imagine how that changes your mindset for those next couple of years of your working life, especially if you're in a job that you're not loving and you'd love to get out of a little bit sooner. It just can change your whole mentality. And if you find out that, hey, you're indeed not on the right track to retire, well, now you have time to do things to fix that problem. Save extra, adjust spending, do whatever you need to solve that problem and solve that issue and achieve your goals. Again, it's just why it's so important to be proactive about planning, not wait until your retirement date or even less than a year out. Try to do it a little bit further in advance and just open up a lot more options for yourself. That's why Kevin offers complimentary financial reviews for those in the area. So if you're in the Tri-City area listening to today's show and you want to take advantage of that, again, the phone number is 888-885-PLAN. That's 888-885-7526. You don't have to have documents, statements, all that kind of stuff pulled together when you call. You can just do it right now while you're thinking about it. Think of it as raising your hand and saying, yes, I'd like to talk about this. And then Kevin or the sensational Stacy there in the office will follow up, schedule that time to visit, and get you on the path to planning. 888-885-PLAN, again, is that number. All right, Kevin, I want to hit one more mentality here, since we're talking about people not being ready to retire and what leads into that decision-making and thought process. And there's probably a group of folks that say something along the lines of, well, maybe I could do it, but I'm just not confident enough in my plan or my portfolio, or maybe in my advisor. Could be a couple of different things that they're not confident in to just walk away from work. So they might think they're able to retire, but just not confident enough.
14: Well, the confidence is huge, isn't it? Think about that. So you're going to retire.
0: Like with anything in life, yeah.
14: Yeah, you're going to go out and buy a new car, a house, whatever it is, right?
0: Yeah, I think I can go skiing on my vacation, but I'm not confident enough to do it. And now it's holding me back from doing it. Just like another simple little example.
14: Yeah, so let's use that example, Walter. Why do you think, in that case, that
0: I may not feel like my skill level or my fitness level is enough, or I have fear of falling and getting injured or looking silly. So many different things could hold us back mentally there.
14: Yeah. So if we have people come in, maybe I could, maybe I couldn't. What do you think they're lacking? Why would you think they say that?
0: Maybe, well, they're probably lacking that plan, right? Because the plan's what gives confidence.
14: Right. So number one, I think I can answer this pretty good here, because number one, when people say that and they come in, they know they have a shortfall. In other words, they know they're

0: you know, their pension or their Social Security is not enough income, so they got to use some of their savings to bridge that shortfall, to add money to them, but they don't know how they're going to turn that shortfall around, or they don't know how they're going to take their assets and turn it into income to fill that shortfall. And that's where the confidence leads. Once you come in and you sit down and we figure out that shortfall, we figure out your rate of return, and then we show you investments that will fill that shortfall, then the confidence will come. And I think that's the, you hit it right on the head, Walter. Confidence is lacking there because they don't understand how they're going to fill that shortfall. They don't know what investments will fill that shortfall. They don't know if the rate of return that they're going to have to earn on your portfolio going forward is enough. But once we sit down, once we go through that education process, because education is key here, we're going to show you investments that do work and don't work. And we're going to show you why they do work and they don't work. And I think once we start going down that path, that people understand it. And once they understand, I call it the look. I can tell when people, when they connect the dots, because there's a look on their face. They're like, oh gosh, for the first time, I understand this. Why hasn't it been this easy in the past? And I think it's just because the magic that happens when you're sitting down with your client is you have to plan together. In other words, most advisors that I know of will take the information, they'll gather it, they'll build a plan, and then the client comes back in and then they'll show them the plan. I think that's a big misnomer. I think what you have to do is you have to build it together. And in our office, we have a big screen. We're going to put your goals down. We're going to show you how to fill the shortfalls. We're going to plan for life events. We're going to do all that right with you because it's your plan. It's your life. It's your retirement. We need to get you involved as much as we can. And then the education fills in the gaps, and that's where the confidence is going to come from. So if that's you and you're missing that stuff, give us a call. I'd be happy to sit down and walk through that path with you, because once we do that, it's a game changer for most people. They understand it, and I get to look, and I get so many times I hear, for the first time I understand it. For the first time I got a clear picture. For the first time I feel confident. If that's you, don't hesitate, don't procrastinate. Start that process.
1: 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I'd like to talk about retirement. And we'll certainly be able to follow up with you and have that conversation. 888-885-PLAN is the number. 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One more time, 888-885-PLAN. 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
6: Attention Tigers baseball fans. 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We apologize for the inconvenience.
7: It's getting to know you time. It's time to get to know Kevin a little bit better on today's show. You're tuned into Simply Financial, but this is where we just take a quick moment to talk about non-financial stuff. And we just have a fun question each week. It's something that we hope you kind of play along with and think about as well. Get you thinking about something. Today's question, Kevin, is who was your favorite former president? Favorite former president.
8: So we're going to go back in time, and you'll understand, Walter, because I identify a lot with this. But, you know, I liked Reagan. I like Lincoln. You know, Grant. I read his biography. I liked all that. But Teddy Roosevelt just sticks out to me.
7: Yeah.
8: Number one, you know, I just read the other day he drank a pot of coffee or five pots of coffee today, or something crazy like that. No wonder he had so much energy, right?
7: And he needed it for all the stuff he did, right?
8: Yeah. He, you know, he's the charge up San Juan Hill. He was a go-getter. You know, he's, you know, I think he did good. He was an outdoorsman. He liked to hunt and fish. And later in his career, you know, he had conservation in mind. He set aside large tracts of land. He went out and he tried being a farmer. He said, I don't know. I just identify with him a lot more, I think, than other people because of his outdoor nature and, you know, him wanting to be, you know, in the conservation area and all those other types of things. How about you?
7: I was going to say Teddy Roosevelt as well, just because of the lore around him, and he just sounded like such a tough guy, or another term that I probably can't say on the radio, but people could probably guess what that would be. Starts with bad, and, you know, just cool. Like, if you were going to be a president, wouldn't you want to be as cool as Teddy Roosevelt was? I'm pulling some, like, you know, neat facts about him. He had the inspiration for the teddy bear is, you know, kind of the origin of that is kind of credited to Teddy Roosevelt. Because although being such a hunter and an outdoorsman and all, and that rough, tough guy, he also refused to shoot a captured bear on a hunting trip. And that's kind of where that origin of the name Teddy Bear came from. He was also the first president to travel outside the U.S., the first sitting president to do that. So he was kind of the first to fly on an airplane and the first to dive in a submarine. So he's like one of those guys that just would do everything out
8: adventure,
7: there.
8: Yep.
7: Also, how can you not root for a guy who ran as part of the Bull Moose Party? Can we bring back the Bull Moose Party in 2026? That would be kind of fun. I just like the name of the Bull Moose Party. And, you know, he survived an assassination attempt and then gave his, like, didn't he famously give the speech
8: Yeah, he got shot.

0: Justin kept giving the speech. Yeah.
1: Yeah. He insisted to keep giving the speech before going to the hospital. So that was pretty cool. So anyway, just lots of cool things like that. Served in the military, Spanish-American War. I don't know, just lots of cool stuff. And yet had that softer side of like the teddy bear story and then wanting to be a conservationist and save a lot of the land that we enjoy today in national parks and things like that. So
0: I think he became good friends with Ansel Adams, and that's how he became that conservationist. So
1: yeah. Two giants in their own right, that's for sure. I'd forgotten about this fact. He also was the first American to win the Nobel Peace Prize on top of everything else.
0: No, I didn't know that.
1: Yeah. So we haven't even gotten into really the policy things that he was known for, but just lots of neat things that he did in his life in addition to being the president, right?
0: And so, he wore out early, unfortunately, so yes.
1: Yeah. Well, when you live life that hard, I guess, and drink that much coffee, as you were describing, then...
0: I'm pretty sure it was 4 pots of coffee a day he drank, so yeah.
1: Yeah. It seems like the great ones like that never live long enough, you know?
0: Right.
1: They're always early to pass for some reason, so... I don't know. Cool guy, though, that is for sure, at least on what I know about him. And I'm sure we're just scratching the surface. If we've got any presidential buffs out there, I'm sure they could talk for days about Teddy and all that he's known for.
0: Yep.
1: Well, cool. We had the same guy. I expected you to say Teddy based on your interests and likes and that kind of thing. So.
0: Yeah, I mean, he survived that Wyoming route to be a cattle rancher. Remember, it was brutal weather. And he tried lots of stuff.
1: Yeah. Pretty cool. Well, there you go. Who's your favorite president? Something to think about, thinking about from the past, not just in the last couple of presidents, right? You got to go back and try and think a little bit about the history, too, even if we weren't there to be part of it. Maybe just the lore can be part of the excitement of some of those early presidents, too. All right, more coming up on today's show. You're listening to Simply Financial. We'll answer some listener questions coming up next.
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1: All right, it's time for a question from one of our listeners here on Simply Financial with Kevin Ray. You can submit questions if you have any for Kevin by going online and emailing him, kevin@insightfolios.com. You can also go to insightfolios.com and find contact information on the website as well. Joe says, I was laid off a few months ago with a nice long severance package, but technically I'm at retirement age. My plan was to work for another 3 to 4 years, partially for the added financial security and partially because I like to stay busy and active. After a few possible leads, I haven't really had any success in the job market, but plenty of success on the pickleball courts. Very nice. And am considering shifting my focus to consultant work instead of full-time work. If I do that, what should I prepare for when it comes to health care and taxes?
0: Well, Joe, that's a pretty good question. You got, obviously got to figure out health care because, you know, that can be a big expense if you don't have that in there. So, you know, for a lot of people, if they're, you know, you're not working, you have to pick that up yourself. You can go to, you know, healthcare.gov. You can get some estimates of what it's going to cost. You can go to, you know, local agent. If you don't have one, I can put you in touch with one here who does this, you know, can give you some quotes and those types of things. So that's number one. And I think you found, you said part-time consultant. So I think you found your purpose, right? Because you said you like to do, keep busy and stay those types of things. So maybe give a little bit more time on the pickle court. But I think you need to have a plan, Joe. So let's figure out if you get the health insurance, are you going to have to work more, work less? Do you maybe have to, we have to plan for additional income? And how about, you know, you're going to work another 3-4 years, or maybe because you like this consultant work, you're going to work longer because you get the security, like you said. Only way to figure this out is sit down, we put it in a plan, and we can run those different scenarios for you and show you which one works best for you, or which one, you know, if you're leaning one way or the other, how we maybe tweak it and make it work for you. The best thing to do is just give us a call, come on in. And we can help you make those decisions and put those plans into place and give you some things that you probably haven't thought about going forward.
1: Yeah, it's a really good question, Joe. You've thought through things pretty well.

0: So now just need to probably run the numbers like Kevin's talking about, and you know, you're off to the races. So maybe this layoff and the severance and everything has been a blessing in disguise for you. Let's run the numbers and confirm that. And that's often the story that people face. It's some question like this, some life situation that pops up, something that motivates you to come in and have a conversation. And that allows you to start dialing in a little bit deeper into what's going on in your financial life, putting that real plan together so you can get to and through retirement with success. You can meet with Kevin pretty easily. Just got to pick up the phone, give him a call, start that conversation. 888-885-PLAN is the number. If you're getting closer and closer to retirement and you need a plan to get you through it, now's the time to act on that. 888-885-PLAN is the number. That's 888-885-7526. You can meet online via Zoom. You can meet in the office there in Pinconning as well. 888-885-PLAN is the number to make it all happen. One more time, that's 888-885-7526. Kevin, thanks for all your help on the show today. Really enjoyed all the conversations, and we'll talk again soon.
1: Stay safe.
0: Will do. Take care, everybody. We'll see you again next time right here on Simply Financial.
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0: From ABC News, I'm Brian Clark. Journalists from CNN were denied access to the White House complex today, hours after MS Now says its reporter was denied entry. ABC Stephen Portnoy in Washington says President Trump Friday announced that he is banning several news outlets from the White House because of their negative coverage. But the legal argument for this ban is shaky.
1: For nearly five decades, courts have held that the First Amendment protects White House correspondents' freedom of speech and that their access to the complex can't be stripped based on the content of their reporting. Last year, a federal judge ruled against Trump's efforts to ban the Associated Press from the small contingent of pool reporters who cover him in the Oval Office or on Air Force One. A divided appeals court panel later put much of that ruling on hold.
0: Early voting's underway in several states for the midterm elections, where high costs are a key issue for many voters, and that includes the high cost of heating fuel. Higher prices for home heating oil is concerning people like Brittany Warden in southern Maine, who says keeping the house warm this winter seems daunting.
2: The overall effect that it's going to have on, you know, our community is this is scary.
0: Denmark's foreign minister confirms an agreement with the U.S. over Greenland, and President Trump says it means that no country can build a military base in Greenland without U.S. approval. In Denmark, citizens like Benny Madsen say after months of threats,
3: I hope it's a good agreement and that it's a sustainable agreement, you know, with Trump. You have an agreement today and tomorrow is maybe another agreement.
0: In the United States, security guards in California are on strike. Over 14,000 union security guards who work at tech firms and hospitals, along with public transportation, say they want better pay and safety training. You're listening to ABC News.
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16: Here's your WSGW weatherology forecast. We'll see a few scattered showers and thunderstorms here for today with cloudy skies and a high into the mid-60s. Winds out of the southeast around 5 to 10 miles per hour. And then for tonight, a chance for showers and thunderstorms, cloudy skies with a low near 57. By Sunday, a chance for rain showers, cloudy, high around 69 degrees. And Monday, mostly cloudy with a high around 62. Tuesday, we'll see some sunshine, high of 63. And Wednesday, a chance for rain showers, cloudy, high of 64 degrees. I'm meteorologist Jennifer Wojcicki with the WSGW Weatherology Forecast. Currently, it's 56.

Celebrating over a decade of exploring the Great Lakes states, this is Behind the Mitten with Gonzo and Amy Sherman. For 11 years, they've taken you across Michigan, from small-town diners to big-city festivals, from hidden breweries to can't-miss destinations. And now, we're heading even farther north. Behind the Mitten is proud to welcome our first station in Michigan's Upper Peninsula, broadcasting from Escanaba and reaching listeners across the UP. This is your inside guide to food, festivals, people, and places that make the Mitten and now the UP special. It's time to hit the road. This is Behind the Mitten.

0: 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Amy's laughing at me because, you know what, why not, right, Amy? It's like one of those days you're like, sometimes the fall is like that, where you just kind of like wake up and go like, what's the weather going to be like today?
1: Isn't that every day in Michigan? I know we're in that transition period right now of between

0: Episode 770. That's right, Amy. 770. You're going like, what?
1: Really?
0: Yes.
1: That's crazy. That's a lot.
0: That's a lot of episodes of Behind the Mitten, taking people all across the state. But it's a lot of fun. We enjoy it. 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Or go to Facebook. We're there as well. And our good friends at the West Michigan Tourist Association, Amy, they've been doing a good job of letting people know what we're doing. 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
1: Yes, we love all the things that they do there at the West Michigan Tourist Association. 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Check them out, WMTA.org. One of my favorite things, Gonzo, on the site, the live cams. I love to see what's happening moment by moment across the state of Michigan, and they do such a good job. Some of those are located in really fun places. That's the thing, is there's like 15 of them, so you can really check them out.
0: Yeah, no, I'm looking forward to I don't get a chance to see the live cams as much because I'm just looking at newsletters and stuff and content. But I am looking forward to spending some time with our friends from WMTA and all the members across the state on Mackinac Island coming up in October. That'll be a lot of fun. They have their big annual meeting up there, so it'll be fun to see all of our Mackinac Island friends as the season winds down here in the fall.
1: As the season winds down. But you know what? They still have a lot of things happening on Mackinac Island because it's still full-on party time on the island there. And one of our favorite events is coming up, and they've actually moved it around a couple times, Gonzo, but it's actually going to be happening in October. Can you guess what I might be talking about there on the island?
0: It has to be only one thing. It's the Mackinac Island Fudge Festival, right?
1: It is. You are correct. It's like the last event of the season. If you're not counting, if you leave out the holiday season and the big church bazaar there, Fudge Fest, they moved it to October from August. We used to host the whole shindig, the crazy games and the Willy Wonka golden ticket and all the fun things. They've now moved it to October, which I really love because it's a little bit of a quieter time on the island and gives you a great reason to spend a little time there and maybe pop on over for the day.
0: I don't mean to divert here, but did you notice that our friends at Original Murdoch's Fudge have a fall flavor? Did you see that?
1: No.
0: Don't be mad at me.
1: Mouth just watered.
0: Don't be mad at me because I know that you're not a huge fan of this flavor, but they have a pumpkin pecan fall flavor.
1: Oh, yum. No, I love pumpkin. I don't like all the hoopla around the PSL, the pumpkin spice latte.
0: But see, I'm all in on that right now. I'm like getting anything pumpkin spiced. I'm like, it's my time right now. Like this, I love this, especially with beer too. If I can find a good pecan or pumpkin beer, I love those. I love the whole flavor and everything. But yeah, Original Murdoch's Fudge has a pumpkin pecan fall flavor that I just ordered the other day for my mom because she loves pumpkin and pecan. So the Fudge Festival, I'm all in. I'm ready to go.
1: Delicious. Well, that's happening the first weekend of October right there on the island. Our friends at Original Murdoch's will be serving up some pretty delicious fudge. But if you can't make it up there, you could order from them and they'll ship it to you, which is always a nice option. I feel like this time of year is craziness with festivals. Like craziness.
0: Well, yeah, it is. And I will be perfectly honest. The other thing, so I love the fall for the pumpkin spice everything. I love the fall for a good chili cook-off. And one of my favorite festivals of all time, in fact, they're celebrating their 50th year this year, is the Rockford Fall Festival over just north of Grand Rapids in Rockford, Michigan. And they have this huge fall festival, but one of the highlights is their chili cook-off. And when I judged it last time, I forget what you had going on, but you couldn't make it. So I went by myself and tried like 50 different chilies. This is like a big time chili cook-off, and it's under a big tent. People come get their tastes and everything, and there's a winner. It's just so much fun.
1: I love that. Now, people, if you're listening, I want to be very clear that when Gonzo and I are judges at a food contest, we take it very seriously. And we do taste every single sample that is out there. So when he says there's 50 chili samples, my tummy hurt a little bit for you, Gonzo.
0: Well, yeah, you and I have done this before, so this is

0: nothing new to you. We'd like to give everyone a try. But I tell you what, this Rockford Harvest Festival, there's so much going on through the whole weekend. It takes place next weekend, September 25th through the 26th. I think people will have a great time if you're out on the west side of the state. Check out the Rockford Harvest Festival.
1: Yeah, that's a good one. Well, seems like there's fall festivals happening all over the place. I know there's one in Pentwater, which is up near where my parents have their cottage. And that's always a great time. That's happening on September 26th. I love Pentwater in the fall. It's gorgeous any time of the year, but as those colors change. And you know who's hitting peak color time right now, I think, is the UP and Negaunee.
0: Negaunee.
1: A suburb of Marquette, they have their fall fest happening next weekend as well on 926. We love Negaunee.
0: I thought you were going to say a suburb of Ishpeming.
1: Oh, I could. Oh, Gonzo, I had a great one the other day.
0: What's that?
1: I love to do suburb of, right?
0: Yep. Oh, yeah.
1: So I was talking to someone and they said they were from Lawton, Michigan. And I said, oh, a suburb of Pawpaw. And they thought that was pretty funny because they thought I was going to say Kalamazoo. I'm like, no.
0: No. Not at all. Pawpaw is right there. Lawton's right there.
1: Pawpaw it is.
0: What's the other town? Well, I guess I'm thinking of Pawpaw. Mattawan, yes.
1: Mattawan, because I was talking about Chin Chin, which is a restaurant there. But actually, the guy I was talking to, this is it, Gonzo. He came running back in to give me a recommendation for our show. He said, Mattawan, we need to go to Bird Dog Restaurant. He said it's his favorite restaurant of all time. He loves it, and it's right there in Mattawan, which maybe could be considered a suburb of Pawpaw as well.
0: Hey, do I have time to mention another festival that I'm excited about?
1: Yes.
0: Awesome. This is called the Wrigley Barbecue Throwdown. It's taking place in Port Huron at the Wrigley Center, which you and I have been there. We love that place, right? It makes Port Huron cool, like, right?
1: It really does, honestly. Yes, it's so cool. Wrigley, that place is cool.
0: Yeah, so they have a barbecue throwdown September 25th and 26th, so 2 days of barbecue. But I'm looking at the schedule right now. There's just so, I don't even know where to start, but if you love barbecue, this is going to be the place to go. They'll have live music. There's judges competition and people's choice. Go have fun. All the information, of course, will be on our website and on the website of our good friends over at Thumb Coast.
1: They know what's going on over there. Okay, quick mention only because you brought it up earlier. We want to say have a great time at the 53rd annual St. Anne's Sausage Fest happening in Warren, Michigan.
0: Never heard of it, but it sounds like it's been around for a while.
1: Sounds amazing, okay? Those Catholics know how to throw down.
0: Yes, we do.
1: All right, we have a really interesting show for you guys this weekend because there were so many festivals to talk about. We decided to not talk about festivals, and we're going to bring you some interesting information from our friends up in Mayo, Michigan. And we're going to get to meet some members of the Amish community up there. So stay tuned to Behind the Mitten.

0: Hey, it's Amy from Behind the Mitten. I'm here with my friend Val Wright from the Gaylord Tourism Bureau. And Val, you guys have some pretty incredible farms to visit this fall season in the Gaylord region, don't you?
1: Oh, we sure do. Yeah.
0: Let's start off with Fleming Farm.
1: Fleming Farm is a sixth-generation working farm. 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They have everything you could want in a fall farm.
0: If you'd like to make some incredible memories this fall season in the Gaylord region, Belle, where should they go for all the information?
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0: welcome back to this weekend's edition of Behind the Mitten. I'm your co-host, Amy Sherman. And once again, I find myself driving around on the back roads up north Michigan. I was on my way to visit a place that I used to go to as a child with my family, a campground located kind of outside of Gaylord, Michigan. It was called Wagner Lake. It's still there, and I'm still on my way to go visit it. But on the way, I drove by this place, and I've had two people tell me that we needed to stop and check this joint out. And so I'm so very happy that it worked out today, that we got to drive right by the Farmer's Creamery, and we get to talk with Junior Weaver, who's in charge of sales and customer relations here. He's also part of the cooperative that owns and runs this creamery. Junior, welcome to Behind the Mitten.
1: Thank you.
0: I mean, if I see a creamery on the side of the road, I'm instantly thinking ice cream, I better stop. Is that one of the things that you do here at the Farmer's Creamery in Mayo, Michigan?
1: Yes, it is.
0: Tell me more about what you do here, because you guys are located just outside of Mayo, Michigan. You're on, is this where 33 and 72 meet?
1: 33 and 72 meet, yes.
0: Okay. And how long have you guys been here? You're located in a large barn kind of structure, I would describe it as?
1: 6 years.
0: 6 years. Tell me more. So you were not here when I was a kid coming to
1: Wagner Lake. No, we weren't.
0: All right, Junior, when did you start this?
1: So it was in 2006.
2: No.
1: 6 years ago.
0: 6 years ago?
1: 2018, we had this dream of processing and marketing our own milk. The milk industry was very challenging for the farmers. So we thought if we could process our own milk and market our own milk, we could make it more profitable and sustainable for the local farmers. So that dream, we went down that path, became a realization in 2020, March of 2020.
0: So at that time, you guys were dairy farmers.
1: Correct.
0: And you were looking to value add onto your product.
1: Correct.
0: There is a group of you, families?
1: Yes.
0: Okay.
1: Seven families own farms, and there's five of us that work here at the plant. So I'm going to say 12 farms, 12 families altogether.
0: Okay.
1: And we just, as a cooperative, it's about profit sharing. It's about decision making, buy-in. Everybody has a piece of this. Everybody has a voice,
0: mm-hmm.
1: And everybody has a role.
0: You share both the work and the rewards, I'm
1: Correct.
0: Guessing, in this type of model,
1: yeah.
0: Because being a dairy farmer it's one of the hardest jobs out there.
1: It is.
0: Hands down.
1: It's a commitment.
0: A commitment is one way to put it. It's every single day you're in

0: entire life. Correct. Milking the cows.
1: Correct. No days off.
0: Right. So, I mean, being part of a cooperative has to give you a little bit of a breathing room, maybe. How would you describe it?
1: Breathing room, maybe some, but it... The things that you value are being shared with other people, and as a group, we're stronger, and we can maybe find larger markets, go out deeper into markets, stuff like that.
0: Mm-hmm. And then as a group, you decide here at the Farmer's Creamery what you're going to be selling at your location here, your beautiful store.
1: Correct.
0: And when people walk in, I just pop my head in for a minute. You're bustling. You have people coming and going all the time to pick up stuff for every day, but also some specialty items, it seems like. Tell me a little bit about the store.
1: So the store is exactly like you said. So it's about fresh product, fresh baked goods.
0: They did catch my eye. We're going to talk about the baked goods in a minute. Stay tuned, everyone. 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
1: So deli meats, cheeses, ice cream, and our dairy products. 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
0: Oh,
1: so
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0: It doesn't get any fresher than that.
1: It doesn't. The experience of coming here, right? This part of this whole thing is the experience of coming to the source.
0: Right. And so important. And it has to be a real source of pride for you to see your products on the shelf.
1: It is. And on the shelf across Michigan.
0: Yes. Right? So people can find the Farmer's Creamery around the state. What will they find when they go out to their local area to look for some of your items?
1: Well, all the milk products. Fresh whole milk, flavored milks, chocolate milk, yogurt smoothies have been huge. And then your creamers, half and half, heavy cream, buttermilk. Some of the special.
0: All the good things.
1: All the staples.
0: Why did I not bring a cooler, Junior?
1: We need to sell them.
0: Now, can you also stop by and just get an ice cream cone
1: if you
0: want to? Besides vanilla, what's your number one flavor here at the Farmer's Creamery?
1: Recently, it's been black cherry.
0: Not
1: black cherry. I'm black raspberry.
0: Oh my gosh, that sounds delicious.
1: That was a new flavor for us. And it flied off the shelf.
0: Only available.
1: At the dipping cabinets, not even on retail stores.
0: Oh my gosh, you have to come here to Mayo to try the black raspberry. Okay, we should say, and this is really important as a pro tip, and this is what we do on Behind the Mitten. We love to give you the tools you need to succeed when you're out there traveling. You guys are cash only, right?
1: Correct.
0: So you got to bring the cash when you come visit the Farmer's Creamery. So I've got to go dig around in my car and see how much money I have for my black raspberry ice cream cone, because I'm getting one of those. Now, you work with 6 other families, as you were saying here. Mm-hmm. But when I was doing a little research to come up and visit you guys, it was described almost as an Amish corridor here in the Mayo area. How would you describe it? And are the families that you're working with all Amish? Are you guys related? How does this work up here?
1: All of the above.
0: Okay. I got it all right.
1: I would also...
0: Please do come join us. Yeah, we're just doing a little radio interview right now with Junior, so you can learn more about the creamery if you'd like.
1: I would also class as a destination. There's 10, 12 other retail stores, so I feel like we've become a destination. Mayo has become a destination. You know, you're talking high quality products, you're talking niche items, stuff you can't just find at the big box stores.
0: Well, driving through town, I was coming north from the south, I saw at least 12 Tables, which is a restaurant that Gonzo and I have been to before. We always have a great time there. Then I saw, is it the Pioneer Store?
1: Yeah.
0: That place looked amazing, and
1: you'd
0: it was not it. Open. What is in there?
1: It should be open now. So it's a hardware, houseware, closeout item, some sporting goods. Let's see, hard to find items. Things you need at home that you just can't find at a box.
0: That I didn't even know I needed.
1: That too. That too. This would make my job so much easier.
0: Or more beautiful.
1: Or more beautiful.
0: Wild. Yeah. I don't even know.
1: Yeah.
0: And it seemed like there were a few places like that dotting Main Street here in Mayo. The Deer Camp Coffee Roaster.
1: Air Outfitters might have been another one. If you go down the side road here, you're going to see a fabric store. That's really destination.
0: A fabric store.
1: Straight up fabric store, yeah.
0: Is a destination.
1: Oh, yeah.
0: What is happening here in Mayo? And then you guys are kind of... you're kind of holding place on the north end of town here at the Creamery.
1: This is actually 3 miles outside of town, right? So we just get out of town and you think you're through everything and whoa, there's a lot more going on.
0: Right? You are so right. Well, Junior, if people wanted to come and visit you here at the Farmers Creamery, or if they want to see a list of the stores where they can find your product throughout the state of Michigan, what is your website that people can go to and check it out?
1: FarmersCreamery.com, I think.
0: I think you're correct. I didn't get all the information there. Yeah. And again, we're going to tell people, Junior, when they come to visit you, definitely stop as you're coming out of town here in Mayo. You're on the north side of town. Bring the cash.
1: And a cooler.
0: That's right. For all that lovely ice cream, including the seasonal black raspberry. All right. Okay. I so appreciate Junior Weaver. Thank you so much for taking time to chat with us on Behind the Mitten.
1: You're welcome. Thank you.
0: All right. We have more coming up next on Behind the Mitten. Hey, it's Amy from Behind the Mitten. When I'm searching for a great place to visit here in Michigan, the first place I visit is WMTA.org. 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

0: this episode of Behind the Mitten. I'm Amy Sherman, your co-host, and I'm taking you on a little journey throughout northern Michigan's Lower Peninsula today. And I gotta keep recording. Maybe this is an extra podcast, maybe this is the next segment. We just got done interviewing Junior Weaver at the Farmer's Creamery in Mayo, Michigan. And we kept chatting after I turned the microphones off, which is always a bad idea, Amy. I don't know why you do that. You gotta keep them on, because that's when the best stuff happens. But what we started talking about, because we were also greeted by a new fan of the show, Miss Mindy Richards, who lives just up the street from the creamery, moved from Metro Detroit a few years ago and lives here. And she and Junior got real chatty about the Mayo area, because I asked and I said, hey, when I was doing my research for this show and trying to decide where we were going to go, I was unaware that Mayo was considered an Amish corridor in Michigan. And they both said, oh, yeah, no, it definitely is. And Junior said that the Mayo community is probably in the top 10 of size-wise for Amish communities in Michigan. And that the stretch off of where 33 and 72 meet on, I believe it's Kittering Road, is kind of the Amish corridor. And they have around 120 families in this community. They have their own schools, which is something that was a really big deal for Junior and his family. The kids go to a true one-room schoolhouse with about 40 other students and two teachers, and that is about the size that works. Once they reach that number, they need to build another schoolhouse. I'm like, that's amazing. And also, because I always like to bring you so much information on Behind the Mitten, here in the Mayo region, if you go to Mayo Public Schools, their mascot is Gonzo. Got a new one for you. The Mayo school mascot are the Thunderbolts. Okay, but the Amish schools, they don't have an organized sport team. They just have the kids just get together and play ball and stuff like that, because I asked. Anyways, so here in Mayo, after we were talking with our friends at the Farmer's Creamery, I said, you know, I drove through downtown and there seems to be just so many cool things. And that's what Junior said. He goes, I don't know if it's true or not. He's like, but I feel like Mayo is a destination now. And I'm going to agree with him after driving through downtown Mayo. It is becoming quite an interesting destination, especially if you're looking for something unique or different, and that definitely speaks of a place. So if you pop up here to Mayo, and again, Mayo is located about 30 miles east of Gaylord, Michigan. And it's between Gaylord and the lake. It's a small community surrounded by national forest. But as I came through downtown, I was so in love with downtown, because there's all these charming little crazy stores that kind of read like vintage stores, or kind of read like bulk stores, or kind of read like tchotchke stores, or kind of read like stores where you're just driving by and you're like, I don't know what that is, but I think I need it in my life. So these are the stores that are overflowing with things, everything from whirligigs to lawn chairs to Adirondacks to flags to, I don't know, all sorts of stuff all throughout downtown Mayo. So you could pop in and do a little vintage shopping, it looked like. Kind of the places that you're just going to dig around and see, and you never really know what's happening. So there's all that happening right downtown Mayo, and there's also a really cool coffee shop called Deer Camp. That's a coffee roastery, gift shop, and coffee shop. I really wanted to go there. I didn't have time today, but that's going to be next on my list for a visit in Mayo. And then there's Ellie's 12 Tables, and that's a place that Gonzo and I went to, I think, for Best Diner, when we were looking for Best Diner search. And I remember they had not just incredible diner food, but really fresh offerings, which you don't normally see a lot of times up north, but I remember some incredible salads there. So it was just great. But back to the Farmer's Creamery, Junior Weaver, he wasn't wrong. I walked back in and kind of scoped it out a little bit more. You guys, you know, this is the kind of creamery that you dream of. It reminded me of like Guernsey down near Novi or Country Dairy over by...
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0: I am driving as I'm talking to you. Edit that out, please. So it reminded me of other, you know, small creameries that you can visit around the state. Again, cash only. That's really what's important. Got to bring that. And then they've got all the classic creamery things, everything from milk in glass bottles with cream line on it to packaged cheese, and then tons of ice cream by the scoop or by the gallon. And then what I got, because of course I can't resist the baked goods, and Amish baked goods are typically incredible. So I bypassed all the cinnamon buns and I went to the hand pies. I don't know about you guys, but if I'm at an Amish bakery, I feel like hand pies are very specific to Amish bakeries. And there's nothing better than a pie where you have been given full permission to eat the entire thing by yourself. And hand pies typically have the correct pastry dough to filling ratio. And you can eat them while you're driving. So for those of us on Behind the Mitten, a hand pie is where it's at if you're trying to eat a Michigan pie. There's the wrapper, blah, blah, blah, blah, blah. I went with a classic Michigan pie filling of cherry, because why wouldn't I? And here we go. The whole thing is glazed in like a sugary glaze. It's got crimped edges, the flaky dough. I'm going to take a bite. Oh my gosh, you guys. Quality craftsmanship in a bakery makes me want to cry sometimes. And this hand pie from the Farmer's Creamery is an absolute delight. Flaky dough, nice, sour, bright cherry filling, not too sugary, not too sweet. I'm still chewing. Just the right amount of glaze on it. Oh my gosh, it's so flaky and delightful. That is just delicious. Oh, I love it. So good. All right. Well, it was so interesting to talk to Junior Weaver about the very cool cooperative creamery that he is helping operate there in Mile, Michigan, the Farmer's Creamery. It's worth a stop. He is correct. 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So bring your cooler, bring cash, and go check out the Farmer's Creamery in Mile.

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0: And welcome back to Behind the Mitten, John Gonzalez, along with Amy Sherman. And folks, we sure love what we do every single weekend for you. Traveling, not only traveling Michigan, but taking you to Michigan stories, taking you behind the scenes. That's why it's called Behind the Mitten. We've been doing this for 11 years, more than 766 episodes. And every episode, every segment is something new to us too, right, Amy? We have a good time doing this.
1: That's sure. We're all about exploring adventures and finding new things around every corner here in the state of Michigan, right? I'm going to surprise you right now, Gonzo.
0: Yeah, I have no idea what's coming up next. This is great. I'm ready.
1: Okay, so a couple weeks ago, I was just, you know, cruising around on the internet looking for interesting things. And I was actually kind of reflecting on my childhood growing up in Michigan and camping with my parents, and they would take us all over the state in our pop-up camper. And one of our favorite places to camp is this little gem of a national park called Wagner Lake, and it's located just south of the booming metropolis of Mayo, Michigan. Now, Gonzo, you and I have been to Mayo, Michigan before. There's a cool little restaurant we've been to for, I think, maybe our search for best diner. It's called Ellie's 12 Tables. Remember that place?
0: Oh, yeah. Fantastic place. Yeah.
1: Fantastic. So for those who don't know, Mayo is located, east of the greater Gaylord region.
0: Or north of West Branch, you could say.
1: North of West Branch. Okay. It's over in the Pointer Finger region of Michigan. And it's a really small community. So as I did a little more research, come to find out, and I guess I wasn't aware of this, at least as a child, that Mayo is home to one of our Amish communities here in Michigan. And as I dug a little deeper, I came across a really cool blog called Amish 365. And then I found this guy behind the blog, and I said, we got to talk to this guy and see what he knows about Amish culture here in Michigan. And so I want to welcome for the first time to Behind the Mitten, Mr. Kevin Williams of Amish 365. Welcome to the show, Kevin.
2: Thank you for having me.
1: So, Kevin, can you tell Gonzo a little bit about yourself? Because I think you guys have a lot in common, because, Kevin, you're a journalist by trade.
2: Yes, my roots are in print newspapers, which people ask, what are those today? Because they're a shell of their former selves. But I got my start in print, small town print newspapers. And somewhere along the way, I went on this detour into the Amish. I'm giving you a very condensed version. And spent many, many years covering the Amish, literally from Maine to Montana. I've been to many settlements. Michigan has some really cool ones I'm looking forward to talking to you about. As the newspaper, I also owned a syndicated column written by an Amish woman. It's called The Amish Cook. It's in a couple of Michigan newspapers even today, in Greenville and Clare. It used to be in over 100 newspapers across the country. Now, I still explore Amish communities, love talking about them. I maintain the blog Amish 365, but I'm back in journalism, working for newspapers again. I really love that.
0: Well, this is really fascinating. A journalist that kind of started this little side project. It reminds me, Amy, of Behind the Mitten and what we used to do, because I was a journalist, right?
1: For a lot of years. And that's what I'm saying. This is a good surprise, guys.
0: Yeah. A journalist for a lot of years, and then decided it was fun to travel and explore food and beverages. And, you know, and then obviously I met you, and that took it to a different level. So, Kevin, but tell us, you mentioned you have several great, because I could talk to you for journalism for hours, but tell us more about the Amish community, because I'll drive in that area from Gladwin to Mayo, West Branch. It seems like there's tons of communities, the Amish communities in that area.
2: Yeah, there's a large settlement outside of Clare and Gladwin. And then towards Mayo, there's another large settlement. I should have had a Michigan map out in front of me.
1: Get your hand out, Kevin.
2: But it's Mayo and Clare that are the main Amish presences in the eastern part of the Mitten. And they're very different. Clare is a much more conservative settlement. The Clare Gladwin community is much more conservative than the more quote unquote progressive Mayo community.
1: What is it that determines, or how could you tell that someone is more progressive in an Amish community than a conservative one?
2: It's hard to tell if you're just passing through, honestly, but you might notice it, the more conservative communities have less reflection on their buggies. There have been lawsuits over the ones around Clare because they're part of a group called Schwarzentruber Amish, which are the most conservative Amish. They don't often put orange triangles on the back of their buggies. Schwarzentruber Amish will collect rainwater in barrels. They're very self-sufficient. Whereas the ones around Mayo probably have indoor plumbing. It's just the more conservative ones are more insulated. They don't avail themselves of some of the technological tools that some Amish in more progressive orders will use.
1: Interesting. I thought it was interesting that the community is really, in Mayo at least, you're right when you say that they're probably more progressive because they have a lot of businesses that are open to everyone and that they're really promoting to everyone. That's why I wanted to have them on the show, because I'm like, wow, this is an entire corridor of shops that, you know, are open for all.
2: Yeah, the Amish are very capitalist, regardless of what order. Even the more conservative Schwarzentruber ones will have home-based businesses, selling eggs or baskets, and they want non-Amish people to come. They need the commerce. But the ones in Mayo are much more open to outsiders, much more willing to advertise their businesses, put them on a main drag. Whereas the Schwarzentruber ones, you kind of drive in the countryside and hunt for them. But the Mayo community is part of a cluster of Michigan communities that are very progressive, more progressive than other Amish communities.
1: Gotcha.
0: Kevin, I'm curious. So as a journalist, how did you become interested in the Amish? I mean, did you just like run and do an interview one day with someone? How did this happen?
2: Yeah, there is a Michigan angle to this. excuse me. I had a high school research paper. When I was a junior in high school, we just had to pick a topic that was in the newspaper that, whatever day, and write a research paper on it. So I noticed something in the newspaper that was about an Amish, some sort of Amish dispute over farmland in Ohio. So I did that, traveled up there. I mean, I really went all out. I got an A on the paper. but I thought, this would be cool. Let me send this paper into I was 17 years old. I didn't know what I was doing. But I sent in this paper to a magazine, and they were like, oh, this is great. We'll publish it. So they published – it was a little magazine called Environmental Action. And they published it. But after that – this is the Michigan angle – I thought, oh, this is really cool. I have my first article. Let me write more. So I somehow – don't ask me how – I pitched this little magazine in Michigan that serves the rural electric cooperative. I think the magazine's still around. It was called Michigan Country Lines. And they wanted me to write a story about the growing Amish population in Michigan. Well, there I am, 18 years old, venturing up to Michigan to do a story for Michigan Country Lines. That article is what led me to meet an Amish woman in Michigan. It's a long story. And that sort of began the Amish Cook Cult.
1: Oh my gosh, that's incredible. We have to do a whole separate podcast about you and journalism with Gonzo. So you're going to hold on for that. You guys can stay tuned for that. But really quickly, I want to say, Kevin Williams, thank you so much for joining us and sharing some of your love for the Amish communities across Michigan and across the entire country. You do maintain your blog, Amish 365. If people want to follow along, is it Amish365.com?
2: Yes, Amish365.com.
1: That's so great. And they can also see some of your writings in different places, including?
2: I mean, my book is called Not So Simple, My Adventures Among the Amish, Mennonites, Shakers, and Other Plain People. That's available at any bookstore or on Amazon.
1: All right. And we'll be sure to get that up on our website as well. Kevin Williams, thank you so much for joining us on Behind the Mitten.
2: Thank you.
1: All right, Gonzo, where are we going to be next week?
0: We don't know.
1: But stay tuned to Behind the Mitten to find out.
3: 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Executive producer is Phil Tower. Production by Bill Birchinger. Theme song is by Mustard Plug. Beer song.

0: Hello, everyone. It's John Gonzalez from Behind the Mitten. And did you know that I have another podcast? That's right. 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

0: shouldn't be optional.
1: Tens of thousands of security guards on strike in California. They say they protect companies with billions of dollars in wealth while they make about 20 bucks an hour.
2: Nearly 14,000 of them walking off the job and flooding the streets of downtown San Francisco, saying they have a median pay of about $20 an hour. They work for massive tech companies. Think Google, Meta, Anthropic, and Netflix. And according to union reps from SEIU, United Service Workers West, they are the first to encounter theft, violence, and threats, with 80% of them not making enough to cover basic living needs.
1: ABC's Jacqueline Lee. Two new laws, one federal, one in California, being given more people opportunities to claim property looted by the Nazis.
3: The Nazis stole over 600,000 works of art from Jewish families, collectors, and museums across Europe. One lawsuit filed in federal court in Los Angeles by the daughters of a Holocaust survivor demanding the return of their late mother's work that she was forced to paint while at Auschwitz. That's where it's currently displayed. The other suit filed in L.A. Superior Court wants a nearly 600-year-old painting of Adam and Eve returned from Pasadena's Norton Simon Museum. Both museums say they legally hold title to the works. Brian Clark, ABC News.
1: Singer-songwriter Ed Sheeran set to perform tonight in Philadelphia, his first return to the stage since all of his supporting acts withdrew. Chuck Sievertson, ABC News.
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5: Here's your WSGW weatherology forecast. We'll see a few scattered showers and thunderstorms here for today, with cloudy skies and a high into the mid-60s. Winds out of the southeast around 5 to 10 miles per hour. And then for tonight, a chance for showers and thunderstorms, cloudy skies with a low near 57. By Sunday, a chance for rain showers, cloudy, high around 69 degrees. And Monday, mostly cloudy with a high around 62. Tuesday, we'll see some sunshine, high of 63. And Wednesday, a chance for rain showers, cloudy, high of 64 degrees. I'm meteorologist Jennifer Wojcicki with the WSGW weatherology forecast. Currently, it's 56.
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8: Well, thank you, Ken Hunter, for that introduction. And welcome to another edition of the Outdoor Magazine Radio Show right here on the Outdoor Magazine Radio Network, on more than 30 great radio stations across our great state of Michigan. And so glad to have you along with us as we continue this 3-hour celebration of the history and tradition of the outdoor lifestyle here in the great state of Michigan, and sometimes beyond our state lines, our state boundaries. I mean, the outdoors doesn't stop when you cross the state line, but I have a soft spot in my heart for Michigan. I admit it. I am a Michigan fanboy. I grew up on the west side of the state. I grew up on a farm, northern Kent County, north of Grand Rapids. And we had farms and fields and woodlots and ponds and creeks and ditches and all kinds of wild game and critters to chase. And I fell in love with it as a kid. And I come from a family of hunters and anglers. I never knew my great-grandpa, but my grandpa was a hunter and an angler. My dad, same thing. He taught me how to get started in hunting and fishing. I have carried

one of the joys of being around so long is if we wanted to talk about targeting big bucks in Michigan here on the Outdoor Magazine radio show, I know people who are experts, and we can talk about that. So getting back to what this show is, it's a three-hour celebration. We talk about hunting and fishing and shooting and trapping and wildlife issues and conservation issues, and we wrap up each week's show with some wild game cooking. I don't talk about the what I call non-consumptive sides of the outdoors, meaning I don't talk about boating or sailing or bird watching or kayaking or, you know, any of those other outdoor activities. And those are fine. They are wonderful outdoor activities. The reason I don't concentrate on those is I don't see people out there trying to take that away. And I do see people out there actively trying to take away our hunting and fishing and shooting and trapping rights and ability to do so. As an example, the youth hunt last weekend and bear hunters here in Michigan. Now, I have made my Facebook page available to post pictures, and I encourage people, and I will encourage you, if you have a picture you would like me to post of your outdoor adventure here in Michigan or beyond, send me an email to mike@mikeaveryoutdoors.com. That is mike@mikeaveryoutdoors.com. Don't send them to me in a Facebook message. And a lot of people do, and I will respond, wonderful, congrats. Please send me an email to mike@mikeaveryoutdoors.com so I can share it. Facebook changed things a few months ago, or a couple of years ago, and made it much, much harder. If you just send me an email to mike@mikeaveryoutdoors.com, I can easily share it from there. But the comments, the negative comments that have come out of the woodwork, and there are two types of negative comments. There are comments by fellow hunters who don't like the youth hunt, and I get that, but I've said all along, even if you don't like the youth hunt, please don't make negative comments toward youth hunters. That's where I draw the line. And for some reason, nothing angers, so that's one group, the hunters who don't like a certain way we hunt, and then the other group is just a blatant, hardcore, whack job, crawl out from underneath a rock anti-hunters. And some of these people, listen, I'm sure some of them are nice people, good, Christian, law-abiding, conscientious people who we just happen to disagree with. And if we disagree on something, that's fine. But here's the big difference. The anti-hunters want to tell us that we cannot hunt and we are vile, evil, bloodthirsty killers for doing it. But we as hunters never go to the anti-hunters and say, you know what, you people need to start hunting. So they want to enforce their way of life and their beliefs on us. But in turn, we never want to do that to them. And we don't. We're like, hey, look, if you don't want to hunt, don't hunt. But please don't tell us we can't hunt. And if you want to see them come out of the woodwork and crawl out of the holes in the ground, post a picture of somebody over a Michigan bear, a smiling hunter over a beautiful Michigan bear, and you see the comments that come out. And these aren't comments that say, well, you know, I really wish you wouldn't shoot that animal and leave it at that. No, these are comments like I will not even say on the air. They are the most vile, disgusting, disturbing comments. I'm starting to get worked up even thinking about them. So we are in a battle. We as Michigan hunters and anglers and shooters and trappers. And we need to continue to portray ourselves in a positive light and portray ourselves as the stewards of the resource that we are. You know, we are conservationists. We manage fish and game through our hunting and fishing dollars, through our activities, and through our harvest of those animals. We're the good people. So when I see people attack our way of life, I just, it gets me going. And don't say, well, you know, there is a First Amendment right in this country. There is. You have the right to say and think.

0: think and do whatever, well, not do, think and say whatever you want. And you have the right to post on your social media pages whatever you want. But your First Amendment right does not extend to my Facebook page. You can say whatever you want on your Facebook page. My, and I'll use Facebook as an example because I think it's the most egregious example of anti-social media. There's never been an argument settled on Facebook. It doesn't happen. So you can say what you want on your Facebook page, but you cannot come to my page that is a representation, a reflection of my business, of my show, of my franchise, and make those comments and expect that I'm just going to let them sit there. No, I'm not. I'm going to delete them. I'm going to ban you. Well, I have the right to say that. You do on your page, but not on mine. So don't do it. And it's not that I don't want to hear from people who disagree with me, because obviously disagreement is good. A good, healthy discussion is good, but there is no such thing as a good, healthy discussion on Facebook. It doesn't happen. So, where does that leave us? It leaves us in the middle of September. Bear season's open now. Small game season's open now. I'm starting to see a hint of color in the trees, especially the maples. A little cooler in the morning. Doesn't that get you excited? Small game season. We tend to, as a Michigan hunting culture, and I am as guilty of this as anybody, I tend to get hung up on talking about deer hunting, especially bear hunting, because I love bear hunting, and kind of forget about small game season. And isn't that how most of us started hunting? These days, we are more likely to put a kid out in the deer blind and get him started at deer hunting. And if that kid doesn't see an animal, how excited do you think he's going to be? But if you take him out squirrel hunting, he's going to see a squirrel. She's going to see a squirrel. And you've got to be just as quiet for squirrel hunting as you do for deer hunting. So let's not forget about small game season. And fall turkey season, I will have a tag in my pocket when I go out October 1st. I will not be actively targeting birds, but if a long beard walks by me while I'm bow hunting for whitetails, I'll take him. Coming up on this week's Outdoor Magazine radio show, after the break, Michigan hunter Charlie Wiltsey joins me to talk about a Rocky Mountain elk hunting adventure he had. See, I said sometimes we talk about outdoor adventures beyond our state lines, but we'll also talk about getting ready for the Michigan bow season with Charlie. Then Keel Jorgensen of Woods and Water News, a wrap-up of their big outdoor weekend. The weather was beautiful. Did that help them or did it actually hurt them? In our second hour, Brian Kosminski on fly fishing for trout in northern Michigan in the fall. How beautiful is that? Scott Baker of Michigan Sportsman Against Hunger. This week's Ask Avery question talks about suppressors with Gina Cannell of Jay's Sporting Goods. Many of the pictures I saw over the weekend featured kids with suppressors on the end of the gun. I hunt with a suppressor. I think it's a great idea. And in hour number three, we're going to talk about small game hunting, fall turkey hunting, and more with Al Stewart from the Nimrod Society. Let's see. It's called the Nimrod. I don't know. It's a pro hunting group. Don't get worried about the term Nimrod. And then we'll wrap it all up with Wild Game Chef Extraordinaire Dixie Dave Miner. By the way, Wednesday Night Live at the King's Dish in Standish coming up next Wednesday. Glad you're with us this week right here on Outdoor Magazine.
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That's 105.7 FM. You can hear us in St. Joe, WSJM 94.9 FM. And you can hear us north of the bridge. I mean, way north of the bridge. Just go to Iron Mountain, WMIQ 1450 AM. 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And since it is the time of year when a lot of people are taking the boats out of the water, and I know there's some really good fall fishing coming up, and I'm not encouraging you to hang it up, but if you are, Lynnwood Beach can help you out. They can winterize your... Oh, I said the word. I didn't want to. Charlie, it snuck out. I'm so sorry. They can get your boat ready for that season that's coming up that will be cold and that white stuff and ice. They can get ready for that. They can shrink wrap your boat. I'm taking my Angler Quest up to Lynnwood Beach here. Well, by the time you hear the show, hopefully I've got it done to have them do one final power wash of the tubes and hang it up for the season. The website for Lynnwood Beach, lynnwoodbeachmarina.com. That's lynnwoodbeachmarina.com. I was saying in the first segment of the show that I am not an expert hunter or an angler, and I have never pretended to be. So when people say, Avery, you're no hunter, I'm not. I know that. But I know people who are, and I had the chance a few years ago to meet a guy named Charlie Wiltsy. Charlie and I were working with the same company at the time, and I got to know Charlie. I had him on a few podcasts and a few radio.

0: radio shows and have really grown to respect his knowledge and his passion for hunting. And he's with us now on the Outdoor Magazine phone line. Charlie, welcome back. How you doing, buddy?
1: I'm doing great. Good morning, Mike. Always great to be with you.
0: Oh, always a pleasure. And Charlie, you are one of the most hardcore, intense, especially bow hunters that I know. I've followed your adventures across the country here in Michigan. What is it about hunting that just gets you going like this?
1: Well, I've been very fortunate. You know, my whole life I started young. My parents had a bow in my hand when I was about 8. I grew up in Sebring on the Saginaw Bay, so I had the fish inside. But I just really lean towards the bow and arrow. And, you know, I've been very blessed to have some great opportunities, and I've maximized those opportunities and, you know, travel all over North America with my bow hunting animals. So very blessed, Mike.
0: I want to talk about your most recent adventure. You sent me a picture of you with a beautiful bull elk from the Rockies, right? Tell me that story.
1: Yes, so that was northwest Colorado. I've shot a number of elk in that northwest area. Steamboat Springs, Craig, Meeker has the highest population of elk in the country, but also has the highest population of elk hunters. There's a lot of over-the-counter tags there. So finally, after 7 years, I was able to finally hunt my first limited tag area. So me and one of my best friends from Idaho, we got drawn together as a buddy system. So we went up into the Root National Forest. We got up there about a week and a half ago doing the pure backcountry hunting, and it was an absolutely amazing experience.
0: Was it physically demanding? I mean, what altitude were you at? What elevation?
1: So base camp was right around 5,500 feet. We were, again, on National Forest, so we met some really great people out there. We know an outfitter. They have mules, so we work with them, so we're able to use their mules. They help us out. So we were in a base camp, staying in canvas tents. We had mules. We basically, the first 3 days, were kind of hunting around base camp. But we would go anywhere from that 5,500 feet, you know, wake up at 3:45 in the morning, and by light, you know, we might be at 7,000 feet, and that's on our feet. So very aggressive, Mike. So, you know, you're talking walking in the dark with the headlamp on for an hour, basically uphill. So by the time you're ready to start hunting, you're soaking wet because it was pretty warm. It was about 50 degrees each morning. But we were in the elk. It was a very special place. Again, a limited tag area, public ground, so we were not surrounded by hunters. I had never experienced such amazing elk hunting, Mike. It was absolutely awesome.
0: So how far into the hunt were you when you had your encounter with your big bull?
1: Okay, so I was on morning 4. The third afternoon, I did pass a 5x5. We were cow calling about a mile and a half from base camp. We did bring in a nice 5x5 bull, but I made that decision. I had him at 35 yards. This was not the bull I wanted to kill, so I passed him, knowing that if I didn't get another opportunity, you know, that would be on me. So the next morning, we got aggressive. We got on the mules a couple hours before light and rode up about 4 miles into a new, bigger draw, and then we got on our feet for about 20 minutes, and then we hit the top where we wanted to be. It was pretty heavy, heavy timber, right as light was coming up, and then we started cow calling, and everything happened super fast. So basically, my buddy Bronx behind me, we do a couple cow calls. We loud bugle. We knew it was within 100 yards of us, so obviously right away, you know, arrows on, you're ready to go. And this bull was aggressive. So we cow called, he bugled back, and you could tell he was already moving. As he got closer, you could hear more footsteps, so I knew he was pushing cows with him. So my buddy Bronk is like right behind him, right behind me. I came to full draw. We had a little opening. I was at full draw before I even saw the first elk. So the first elk that comes out is a cow. Then there's another cow. Then there's another cow. And you can tell they're being pushed. They're probably going 5-6 miles per hour. And then comes this bull, and this is by far the biggest bull I've ever shot. He was pushing those cows right to us because, you know, we're cow calling. he wants to try to pick up another cow or however many cows are there. So they try to push them cows because they don't want to lose their girls towards us. So I'm luckily already at full draw, because if those cows would have saw any movement from me, you know, they could have done a 90 and split. Well, they keep moving right past me, like literally like 10 yards. They, you know, 5-6 miles an hour past me. That bull comes out. Well, Bronx right behind, and he hit the cow call perfect, and that bull stops in his tracks. So I'm at full draw, and he kind of moves his head, and he looks right at me. And, you know, that frontal shot can be a great shot, but you need to have the whole body of the elk straight on. Well, he wasn't. He was quartering to me with his head turned. Well, he saw me, you know, knew something wasn't right. As soon as he turns his head back towards the way the three cows he was pushing, he starts making one step, and I got that perfect right behind the shoulder, center mass, slipped it in just absolutely perfect with my dart and dry deck, and it was just an awesome shot. He did run about 300 yards because those animals are so strong, but it was all straight downhill, and it was one of the best mornings of my life out in the woods. It was just amazing.
0: That sounds so exciting. Wow.
1: Well, Mike, but then coming out of the timber, you know, I knew there were more than one elk, so I knew he was pushing cows, and them cows literally, 10 yards run right past me. It was intense.
0: And the thing about hunting out there, especially in the situation you're in, once you make the harvest, once you shoot the animal, the adventure's not over, but that's when the real work really starts, doesn't it?
1: That's when it really starts. And, you know, very fortunate on this hunt to have some mules. You know, typically we're just on our feet. And, you know, you've got to immediately, depending if it's warm out, especially, you know, you've got to get that animal quartered. But we were very fortunate, you know, to be able to have the mules. So it was starting to get warm. But we immediately got into, quartering, getting the meat in bags, and being able to get them on the mules and start getting that meat down the mountain.
0: Charlie, I got to ask about this decision not to shoot that 5x5 the day before. I mean, he's at 35 yards. He gives you a shot. You've spent a lot of money. You've spent a lot of time on this trip. You know, if you don't take this animal, it may be your only chance. What goes through your mind in that split second when you say, I'm not going to do it?
1: So many emotions, but, you know, leading up to the hunt, it was something that I was constantly thinking about. You know, I knew I'd be in a limited tag area, not an over-the-counter tag like all my other tags. I knew I would most likely have a few opportunities, so I said to myself, okay, Charlie, now what are you thinking? Do you want to try to strictly stay with a 6x6, you know, or maybe a larger mass 5x5? So I had some thoughts, and this was a beautiful elk. He was a 5x5, very typical, not a huge frame, not terribly wide. So when I did see him at first, I immediately in my head, I said, no, I'm not going to kill him. Now he came within 35 yards, broadsided, was looking down, trying to find out where those cows, you know, our cow calls were coming from. But I knew prior to that, I was not going to kill him.
0: All right. So you went all the way to Colorado to elk hunt. And there are going to be people who listen to this conversation who have a casual knowledge of hunting and elk hunting. They're going to say, Charlie Wiltsey, we have elk here in Michigan. Why didn't you just go to Michigan? Why didn't you hunt a Michigan elk? Getting a Michigan tag is almost impossible, right, Charlie?
1: It is. It's winning the lottery. I was very blessed when I was 20 years old. I did draw a cow tag, and my parents were huge supporters, and we got a guide, and I was able to shoot a beautiful, mature cow up in the Pigeon River country up by Atlanta. But it's winning the lottery, you know. I try to apply every year, like so do. I mean, there's thousands and thousands of people, but I believe there's only 150 tags a year or somewhere around there given out in Michigan.
0: Yeah, you're right. It is like winning the lottery. And that's why a lot of Michigan hunters go out west after elk. Real quick, Charlie, what is the process? Before we go into this break here, how much preparation goes into a hunt like this?
1: Well, for me, physically, your body. I mean, I was telling you a little bit about, you know, an hour and a half in the dark, basically climbing uphill, you know, 5,000 to 7,000 feet elevation. If you physically are not in the shape you need to be, you'd be just wasting your time, because you'd get out there and you wouldn't be able to barely leave base camp. Now, some people can, you know, shoot elk real close to base camp or close to the trailheads. But typically, you know, once you get into September and there's a little bit of pressure, them elk start moving. And physically, you have to be in the shape that you can just plain up get after it. And once you get tired, you just got to keep going because you know what the prize can be at the end.
0: And I saw the picture of your prize.
1: Season.
0: Hang tight, Charlie. We've got to take a break. When we come back, let's turn this conversation back to Michigan. Last-minute preparation for our Michigan bow season that starts October 1st. We're talking with Charlie Wiltse, a friend of mine, a hardcore hunter. The guy is just an avid outdoorsman. I think he likes bow hunting more than anything, but I have seen him take animals with a gun, but usually it's with a bow. We'll take a break. More with Charlie Wiltse right here in Outdoor Magazine, then we'll wrap up the hour with Keel Jorgensen as he wraps up their big outdoor weekend.
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1: 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I'm talking with Charlie Wilsey, a friend of mine, a hardcore hunter, who just got back from a Rocky Mountain elk hunting adventure. Charlie, what a great story that is. But let's bring this now back to Michigan. Our Michigan bow season is just a couple of weeks away. Can I assume that you will be out in the Michigan whitetail woods as well?
2: Oh, absolutely. I love chasing our big whitetails here in Michigan.
1: Now, you say big whitetails. A lot of people would argue, well, we don't really have a lot of big whitetails in Michigan. What's a big whitetail? What are you looking for, Charlie?
2: Maturity. And, yeah, I know that the whole debate, and obviously southern Michigan, you know, with better area to shoot some big bucks. But there's big bucks all over. We just had a young kid here in Ogama County shoot a massive mature buck last weekend. I mean, they're all over. It's just a matter of getting out there, trying to put in the time. You know, public ground, there's a lot of public ground people haven't even touched, even here in northeast Michigan, Mike, that are holding 150-plus inch whitetails. It takes some work.
1: And isn't it interesting, like your beloved Ogama County, which I love, West Branch Ogama County, a beautiful part of our state, but hunting that land is a whole different experience than, say, going down to Hillsdale County, isn't it? It's like two different worlds.
2: Oh, absolutely. Yeah, 100% difference. I mean, obviously, you know, Hillsdale County, pretty much any ground down there, I mean, it is leased up, you know, and obviously, I think you're going to have less pressure because of those leases being locked down. You know, we do have more public hunting opportunities up here, you know, Ogama County, these areas, national forests. But it's night and day different, and there's no doubt about it. I mean, the bucks tentatively are larger down in southern Michigan. I mean, the manage a little better, these larger leases. These hunters are managing them to shoot, you know, really mature 5-6-year-old bucks. And you just don't have that up here in, you know, northeast Michigan. But again, I've always been if a hunter wants to go out there and if they're happy shooting a spike or a 4-point, I'm not going to hold them back from that.
1: You know, I appreciate you saying that. Even though for you, you want to hold out for a, quote, mature deer, you don't mind, or you're not going to hold it against somebody if on their tag, their license, they decide to do something else.
2: No, absolutely not. I mean, I've been blessed to be able to hunt. I'll hunt whitetails this year, Mike, in four different states. And, you know, but even if I didn't have that opportunity, you know, I mean, we're all so blessed to be able to get out in the woods. And I think if someone, I use my dad, I've used this for example, you know, with you before, Mike, you know, my dad's 75 years old and he still shoots a buck every year with his crossbow. He puts the time in. And if he shoots a 3-point or if he shoots a 9-point, my dad is happy. He just loves being out in the woods, putting meat in the freezer. And, you know, how can you take that away from someone?
1: Yeah. Let's talk about some bow hunting at a very, very basic level. Now, I know you're shooting a Darton compound. So what do you figure your effective range is with that, Charlie? When is an animal too far that you won't let an arrow go?
2: Pretty much, I mean, I feel very, very confident, you know, as long as I'm, for some reason, not totally shaken or, you know, we got a lot of wind left and right, you know, up to 60 yards all day long. I was fortunate enough 3 weeks ago, Mike, to be in southwest Utah, and I shot a spike bull. It was a cow or spike only hunt, and I shot that bull at 65 yards.
1: Wow.
2: Now, I had a very good range. You know, I did have to get my heart slowed down a little bit, but I was lucky to have an opportunity to have that time. But that's the farthest I've ever shot an animal with my bow. I made a very, very good shot. That elk only ran 120 yards. But typically, I would love, you know, I love that 15 to 30 yard range. That's just where I feel so comfortable. shooting adjustable sights. So my, you know, I've got

0: I've got two pens, and my first pen covers that 15 to 30 mark, so I don't even need to think about it other than knowing my range is right. But it's all about practice, you know. I mean, especially with a compound bow, a lot of people just pick them up a couple days before season. I really think it's important to shoot throughout the season, and that's really going to help your results once that time happens in the woods, because we know those times are not very frequent, and you need to maximize every opportunity. And if you're shooting more consistently, you are going to be able to maximize that right shot.
1: Real quick, fixed blade or expandable?
0: I shoot both, but I typically more onto the expandables. I like big holes. You're going to have bigger holes with expandables. Now, obviously, it's about that shot placement, right? But I shot with the G5 Mega Meat 125 grain on this bull, you know, this last bull in Colorado. I like big holes, but you got to have the right placement in order to get that, you know, that big hole. So typically I'm more of a mechanical guy, but I've also, you know, shot animals with fixed blade as well.
1: Charlie Wiltsey, you're one of the good guys. I appreciate your time. Congrats on that most recent adventure. Good luck in the Michigan Whitetail Woods, and you and I will talk again soon, buddy.
0: Sounds great, Mike. Thank you. Always a pleasure. You take care.
1: You as well. The pleasure's mine. Charlie Wiltsey here on the Outdoor Magazine Show. I have learned a lot from Charlie. I have talked with Charlie a lot, and he is a hardcore hunter, and I appreciate that. We'll take a break. When we come back, Keel Jorgensen of Woods and Water News. Last weekend was their big outdoor weekend. The weather was beautiful. Was it too nice? We'll find out after the break with Keel right here on Outdoor Magazine. In business, image is everything. 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

0: 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Now, Rich, along with many, well, thousands of other outdoor enthusiasts, was at the Big Woods and Water Show last weekend at the Eastern Michigan Fairgrounds in Imlay City. Keel Jorgensen, part of the family behind Woods and Water News. Keel, I didn't make it down. I apologize. I was tied up on some other things. But as I was watching from afar, I was thinking, man, the weather is beautiful. Did that help you or did it hurt you? How was the show?
1: Hey, Mike. we got actually really lucky with the weather. And I had so many vendors saying to me, like, oh, you ordered so well this year. I'm like, well, if I ordered the weather, it'd be perfect every year. But, yeah, this year was absolutely perfect for the weather. The show was great. A lot of people, a lot of buyers, a lot of families. The exhibitors looked great. It was just one of the best shows, if not the best show.
0: Oh, that I am so glad to hear that because I know how much preparation goes into that event. Do you keep track of how many people come through the gate, and is that a number you even let out every year, Keel?
1: Yeah, we do keep track. We haven't added them up yet. I mean, it takes a little bit of time. Obviously, we were up there on Monday till about 8 o'clock tearing things down. Last night we were there. We got a couple more things to do. Then we'll kind of start crunching the numbers. But, yeah, we do keep track. This year we saw it seemed a little different as far as people staying around longer. Usually we have a higher turnover where people come and go, but it seemed this year where people stayed for hours because there were so many good exhibitors, so much entertainment, so much fun. The weather was great. You know, even falling on the youth hunt, which sucks.
0: But every year, I mean, I know there are years it's going to be the youth hunt, the liberty hunt, the early doe season, but you guys have that weekend locked in. I say stay with it, man. You got the perfect weekend, and other activities are going to be going on, and as you say, it sucks, and there's nothing you can do about it.
1: There's nothing we can do about it, and that's okay. We deal with it. We figure it out. But it was amazing, Mike. It was so much fun, and, you know, it takes months to prepare for it. And Tom and I were joking about it. It's like, it takes so long to set it up, but once the show's done, it's so quick to tear down. I mean, it's like, next thing you know, everyone's out of there. You're like, holy crap, this is crazy.
0: Well, I tell you what else is crazy, is that I would think, you know, if I looked at Woods and Water News from afar, Michigan's premier outdoor publication, you guys have been doing this forever, I would think, well, you just sign a contract and snap your fingers and hire a crew to come in and set it up and hire

0: your crew to come in and take it down. That's not the way you guys roll.
1: That's not the way we roll. We do it all ourselves. We lay everything down prior to the show, and we take down everything after the show. I mean, it's a tireless job, and it's rewarding. It's fun. I always refer to it as putting together an amazing puzzle, right? Yeah. And, you know, every little piece goes into it. Once that puzzle is completed, it's a lot of satisfaction goes into it, and it's a reward, and the reward is higher than the risk, and it's great.
0: Well, the fact that people, families, tended to stick around longer, I think that's a sign, or that is a very good indication that you are indeed doing something right. So now the question is, how long do you get to bask in the glow of this year's successful show before, and I hate to even say it, before you start looking at next year?
1: Well, I can tell you right now, so me and my Uncle Tom and my dad, Randy, met Monday night, and we're already talking about next year. So
0: come on, man. Take a little bit of a break, will you?
1: Can't help it, but we were already making plans for 2027 and the 41st and the dates and, what we can do to improve it and how we can change it. We were on the ball with it.
0: Well, in the meantime, you've got this little thing called Woods and Water News publication magazine that you have to worry about, too.
1: Yeah, so today's our final day of production for the October issue. So in the middle of putting on a show, we turn around and have to put out a magazine. And it's actually great. So anyone that signs up at the show, as far as a subscription goes, gets this October issue. So we try to make it as great as it can be. The cover's great. I mean, obviously, we're October issue. Hunting is right here. And everyone's excited about it. And we're going to have a lot of great articles and advertisers and tips and information. This is October issue is probably my favorite issue.
0: Well, period. Keep up the good work. Congrats on a great show. I will look forward to seeing the October issue. Keel Jorgensen of Woods and Water News, the website woods-n-waternews.com, woods-n-waternews.com, or do a search. Just do a Google search for Woods and Water News. We'll take a break for the top of the hour. When we come back in our second hour, Brian Kosminski on Northern Michigan fall trout fishing, Scott Baker of Sportsman Against Hunger, and Gina Cannell of Jay's Sporting Goods.
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4: From ABC News, I'm Chuck Sievertson. Danes in Copenhagen reacting to an agreement Denmark, Greenland, and the U.S. have reached, allowing the U.S. to develop a significant military presence while prohibiting U.S. adversaries from building their own bases on the island.
5: We were kind of worried that you know, he would take all of Greenland by force. So the fact that we can settle this in a diplomatic way, and also that the U.S. help us defend Greenland, I think it's good.
6: The United States is probably going to get what they could have had the whole time if they just asked nicely. So in that sense, I think it's going to be nice.
4: Dutch riot police dispersed several hundred far-right protesters in The Hague today after violence erupted. Local officials banned a planned march in the city against immigration and asylum policies. Health officials warn of a possible exposure to measles at Children's Hospital in Philadelphia, where James Garrow's with the city health department.
7: Our greatest worry is the children who are on that unit. All of them are obviously too young to be vaccinated against measles, and given that they're already medically fragile, this creates a very concerning situation for us.
4: Babies under 12 months not eligible for the MMR vaccine, and officials say possibly exposed infants are being offered preventative antibody treatment. Intense storms and a risk of flash flooding today, possible from the Rockies to the Midwest, especially from northern Illinois toward Fort Wayne, Indiana. ABC News forecaster Leslie Lopez.
8: Not only do we have flash flood threats over into the Midwest, but also we are looking at flash flood threats moving into Montana. There's a 3 out of 4 flood risk, 2 to 4 inches of rain. Again, this is vulnerable burn scar area, so we're really concerned. Significant flooding certainly possible.
4: Iranians are suffering amid economic misery and internal repression, says the country's most prominent human rights activist to the Associated Press. You're listening to ABC News.
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4: Tens of thousands of security guards are on strike in California, saying they protect companies with billions of dollars in wealth while they make about $20 an hour. ABC's Jacqueline Lee.
11: In a statement, Allied Universal, which is one of the companies negotiating with the union, saying in part, we have made substantial progress in negotiations as part of our commitment to finding common ground. Union reps saying this was months of failed negotiations with workers offered a 65-cent raise per hour over 2 years.
4: President Trump defending his attempt to ban several news outlets from the White House. ABC's Stephen Portnoy in Washington.
12: For nearly five decades, courts have held that the First Amendment protects White House correspondents' freedom of speech and that their access to the complex can't be stripped based on the content of their reporting. Last year, a federal judge ruled against Trump's efforts to ban the Associated Press from the small contingent of pool reporters who cover him in the Oval Office or on Air Force One. A divided appeals court panel later put much of that ruling on hold.
4: Oktoberfest is kicked off today in Munich, Germany. Of the thousands telling why they are there.
13: I love it. I think the vibes are super high. It's amazing.
14: Drink beer and probably get hammered. Am I allowed to swear? Wasted. And do it again tomorrow.
4: The mayor of Munich tapping the first keg, opening the 191st edition of the world's largest folk festival. Chuck Sievertson, ABC News.
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15: Here's your WSGW weatherology forecast. We'll see a few scattered showers and thunderstorms here this afternoon with cloudy skies, a high into the mid-60s. Winds out of the southeast around 5 to 10 miles per hour. And then for tonight, a chance for showers and thunderstorms, cloudy skies with a low near 57. By Sunday, a chance for rain showers, cloudy, high around 69 degrees. And Monday, mostly cloudy with a high around 62. Tuesday, we'll see some sunshine, high of 63. And Wednesday, a chance for rain showers, cloudy, high of 64 degrees. I'm meteorologist Jennifer Wojcicki with the WSGW Weatherology Forecast. Currently, it's 58.
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18: 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This week, Charlie, we're taking a little break. We don't have a podcast this week. We were going to do a podcast with Mr. Angler Quest Brad.

0: Has the person who got that trip, have they been in the water with you yet?
1: No, not yet. We're planning a spring trip when we get some more dry fly activity, most likely.
0: Well, that's something to look forward to. But also, let's talk about this fall fishing. I'm assuming you're out there throughout the fall, Brian?
1: Absolutely. Fall is one of the most spectacular times to be enjoying northern Michigan. You know, October is, we all live for this time of the year. I'm outside right now looking at the hills, and the trees are starting to turn colors, and it's spectacular and breathtaking all at the same time.
0: Ain't going to get nothing but better.
1: Absolutely. Absolutely.
0: What about the fishing in the fall, Kaz? What is that like?
1: It from one day to the next, just like fishing always is. Yesterday we had an awesome day. We had a couple of really nice fish in the net. I chased trout, and we're pretty much staying on the Upper Manistee or the Jordan River. I avoid the salmon crowd because that's a completely different game, and the people that go fishing with me, they're looking for that peace and solitude of being on the river and catching some nice browns. The browns are staging up right now, and they're getting ready for their fall spawn. So a lot of fish, the water temperatures are getting optimum. We had 56, 57 degrees on the rivers yesterday, and a little bit of rain pushed that water up. We had slightly stained water, and it was an absolutely great day.
0: So your guide service, True North Trout, by the way, the website, truenorthtrout.com, truenorthtrout.com, kind of a niche clientele?
1: Yeah, absolutely. You know, I get a lot of clients from Indiana, Ohio, you know, Columbus, Cincinnati, Indianapolis, also Grand Rapids, Detroit, Chicago. We seem to be in the northern part of Michigan, that optimum distance that you're going to spend in a car driving, you know, 5 or 6 hours. Then most people get an Airbnb along the river. We meet on the river and fish all day long, and they either stay or they go back home to where they came from. But it's, you know, Michigan just has so much to offer, and I think we take it for granted. We saw a couple of people go canoeing by us yesterday, and they were camping and canoeing, and I asked them how far they were going. One couple was going down to 131. They were floating for 2 or 3 days. Another couple were floating all the way down to Lake Michigan. So they were spending 6 or 7 days on the water, camping along the way. And everybody in Michigan thinks you have to go out to Colorado or Montana to have a multi-day river experience. We have it right here in our backyard. You know, you just have to look for it.
0: You know, I appreciate you saying that. We have so much for folks who love the outdoors, hunting, fishing, shooting, trapping in our state.
1: Everything.
0: It's beautiful, isn't it?
1: Yeah.
0: And it's listen, I'm a Michigan fanboy. I was talking about this earlier in the show, but I love this state. I've spent my career here. I've traveled to other areas, but I'm always glad to come back to Michigan.
1: Agree. And I think a lot of other people that, you know, especially right now with our water crisis, when you look out west, and I know a lot of people that fish in Yellowstone or, you know, parts of Colorado, they had no water or they couldn't fish or the park was shut down. And everybody was looking to the Midwest and thinking, wow, Michigan's a great spot to be. Look at all the opportunities. You can go out for smallmouth right now. You can go out for muskie. You can go catch, you know, bluegills and perch or salmon, or go down the river and catch some brown trout, brook trout, rainbows, whatever. We have so many opportunities that I think sometimes we just become numb to the fact that they are literally right there at our fingertips.
0: Numb and even spoiled, I think.
1: Yeah, exactly. Yes. Sometimes we need to take off the blinders and look around and realize we are amidst so much beauty and spectacular awe. It's just, Michigan's a great place to be.
0: Kaz, would you ever target smallies? Would you ever target muskies, or are you strictly a trout guy?
1: I am strictly a trout guy because I will fish personally myself for smallmouth. I love going out on my paddleboard on Lake Michigan when the water's really calm. But once I go onto the Great Lakes, then I have to get a captain's license, and it changes my entire portfolio. So it's kind of like, you know, as an angler or a hunter, when you have so many boats or you have so many different rifles and guns and seasons, when you put too many opportunities out there to the clients, they don't know how to make a decision. So if I stay focused on my, you know what I mean? The menu's too big. Don't give somebody a 40-page menu.

0: Make it a one-page menu. This is what we do, and we do this. So it's, I like staying in my wheelhouse and doing what we do.
1: Well, and I appreciate that, but I cannot let you make a comment about going into Lake Michigan on your paddleboard fly fishing for smallies without following up on that.
0: There's a couple of great, I'm living in East Jordan, Boyne City area, and I can get on Lake Charlevoix and paddle around and in the spring and in the fall when it's beautiful. We love going up to Wilderness State Park and camping, and I fish up there all the time. It's like our own private freshwater Bahamas, you know. The wilderness area is amazing. If you haven't been camping up there, highly recommend you go check out Waugashans. And it's not a big secret. It's been out. It's been published. It's in books. It's in maps. It's all over the world. Everybody knows. You're on the radio and you got your podcast, so I'm sure everybody will be out there next spring. But
1: don't blame me. You're the guy who brought it up.
0: No, I know. But when we have so many opportunities in the state, too, that gives more people a chance to spread out. We don't have to all be on one river or one lake. We've got multiple opportunities throughout the entire year.
1: How did you get started in this, Brian?
0: You know, Dad and Grandpa, growing up in West Michigan, Grand Rapids, it's just, you get that taste of it when you're 8 or 9 years old. And we went to a little trout pond and over in Johnson Park, you know, which is now Millennia Park in Grand Rapids. And we caught little rainbows, and I went home and I had to tie a fly on Grandpa's old vise and figure out how to catch that fish that I didn't catch. And then luckily my stepfather was on the Grand Rapids Bassmasters. So I did a few bass tournaments with him as a child, and my father remarried a lady from Grayling, Michigan. So we got to go to Grayling, and I fished the Osawa River as a kid. And it's just, fooling a trout on a fly in the middle of a river is the most, it's peaceful, frustrating, awesome. It's everything all wrapped into one. And it perfectly fits somebody who has an analytical but artistic, scientific. I love the outdoors. I love putting the pieces of the puzzle together and figuring out and having an awesome time while you're doing it.
1: Wow. Brian, hang tight, Brian.
0: You go out?
1: Yeah? Yeah?
0: Go ahead.
1: No, we're almost out of time. Save that thought, okay? Save that thought. We got to take a break here in the Outdoor Magazine show. We're talking with Brian Kosminski. They call him Kaz, of True North Trout, the website TrueNorthTrout.com, TrueNorthTrout.com. A very interesting guy, as you can tell, a very passionate guy, and I respect that. And after the break, we'll find out what that additional point was as we talk with Kaz. Then, coming up later in the hour, Scott Baker of Michigan Sportsman Against Hunger, this week's Ask Avery segment, an update on suppressors with Gina Cannell of Jay's Sporting Goods.
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0: 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And you can hear us north of the bridge in Newberry, WNBY, 1450 AM. 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Brian, before the break, you were making a point I had to cut you off where you said, look, and you never know what?
1: You never know when you go out, especially with clients. We're making lifetime memories with a lot of people, but sharing those moments with other, just like when you're a kid, you're never going to forget that first trout you caught, that first bass you caught, that first whatever, bluegill, pike, your first deer. Being on the river with people and making these memories, that's what I truly love, and I love the mentorship program that you guys have, getting people out to be engaged in outdoors, to make them realize and appreciate what we have around us. The other point I was going to make, I was fishing myself. I had a day off, and I was just beaver dam hopping on the Jordan, catching little brookies. I'm in my mid-50s, but I felt like I was 10 years old again, and that joy of youth just, like, suddenly filled me up, and it refreshed my soul. It made me feel like I was young again, and how

0: awesome is that? That you can go do something outdoors in Michigan and feel young again, right? I mean, that's what we're all looking for.
1: You fish for a living, and on your days off, you go fishing?
0: 1,000%. What kind of a guide are you if you don't fish on your day off, right? are we not constantly thinking about improving, or I'm getting better at every you've got to go out and cast. You've got on your days off, you got to go shoot your rifle and get sighted in and get ready for that moment. The anticipation of going is always great, but you got to keep that edge sharp always.
1: I feel like your clients, and I have nothing to base this on, it's just my impression, I feel like you're dealing with high-end, really dedicated, borderline expert fly fishermen. But can you take out a beginner? Can you take out somebody who's never done this before and teach them how to enjoy the sport?
0: I was going to say absolutely. Not all the time. Yes, I can take out the beginner. Your question is double-sided. About half of my clients are people who have experience in fly fishing, but the other side is a lot of people are looking at their first time going out and they want to experience it. And it's so much easier to go out with a guide or somebody who can help you shorten that learning curve, you know, improve. You can't figure it out by watching YouTube alone. You've got to get out there and have somebody give you the verbal, You're going too fast, you're going too slow, you need to pause, you need to lift the rod. So I do a lot of beginner classes, a lot of lessons, a lot of first-time anglers. I've also got five guys that guide with me. We try to, like, set everybody up and do a little bit of certain guys are better at younger people or at beginners. And we also do multi-person trips so we can bring out. We've had large groups that were like a bachelor party that wanted to have the whole gang go out before they went golfing. So we'd have four or five boats with two guys in a boat, and we got on the river early in the morning, and we were off the river by noon so they could go golfing at Bay Harbor or whatever. So we try to accommodate all levels. You want, in order for me to have clientele next year, I've got to train the first timer this year.
1: You talk about a learning curve. I suspect part of that learning curve is the match the hatch, as they say. And right on your website, truenorthtrout.com, you say, "Hi, I'm Kaz, fly fishing guide and bug guru." What role does this play in learning about bugs?
0: Everything in our ecosystem depends on the rivers and the macroinvertebrates that live underneath that rock or that log, because they start the food chain and the food web. I took macroinvertebrates in college at Lake Superior State and at Grand Valley State. I'm a bug guy. I love bugs, and I help with the stream monitoring with Tip of the Mitt Watershed Council. I volunteer with those guys as well. And understanding the cycle of the mayfly, the stonefly, the caddisfly, all the different basic food items in a trout's diet, if you can understand when they hatch, why they hatch, and how they hatch, and then you can figure out what stage of that insect the fish is actually feeding on, whether it's a dun or a merger or a spinner or even the nymph at the bottom of the river. That helps you figure out the fish and when to fish what fly.
1: Okay, forgive my ignorance here. Do we get a fly hatch in the fall, or are you fishing streamers to simulate minnows this time of year?
0: We are mostly fishing streamers right now, but we can also do nymphs. The fall season can be largely terrestrial, so hoppers, beetles, ants. We had an ant hatch last week, so we were fishing ants. But with a hopper, you can also do a hopper dropper, so you're adding like a very small nymph, whether it's a small copper john or a beadhead pheasant tail, something that will attract the fish's attention, and it would imitate one of those bugs that would be subsurface. But we also had a couple of isos hatched the other day, and we had a pretty good steady run of blueing olives yesterday. Blueing olives are super small. They're like 20 and 22s, very small mayflies that you see coming off the water. It helps if the water temperature gets a little bit warmer in the afternoon when the sun starts to beam on it. But that's all part of the whole understanding the ecosystem and the river and the fish and everything that's happening. And that's the science part that makes it so interesting.
1: Kaj, you are a very interesting guy. You're obviously very passionate. You're very well-versed in this area, but I know you have some concerns. We talked earlier about what a great place Michigan is and the many resources we have. But I know from talking with you offline a couple of weeks ago, not everything is perfect.
0: Not everything is perfect. And on a more sincere note, you know, we're looking at the sale of 13 of our dams in the state. We're looking at all these AI developments and centers coming around, and they want our water. And if you don't realize Michigan is the epicenter of the largest freshwater body in the world, everybody else is looking at our state, and they see the money. You know, whiskey is for drinking and water is for fighting. We need to start protecting our water, because if we don't, my children's generation or the next generation after that, it's going to be Mad Max in 2060. And it's not a joke. It's a sincere concern of mine. We're not in a great spot right now, and we need to protect our resources.
1: This is very interesting, because my dad said 50 years ago, he said, you watch. He said, water is going to be the battleground for Michigan. And I had no idea at the time what he was talking about. I mean, we're out on Lake Michigan. We're up there on the Muskegon River. I got fresh water all around me. I can't imagine anybody fighting or wanting our water. And, man, I can see it now.
0: Yeah. I mean, look what they're doing in California and Nevada, and they're piping the, you know, the Lake Mead, Lake Powell, completely dry, below the 30% level. They can't generate power. We're watering places of this country that are desert so they can have green lawns. And it's, we have so much water. I drive by a Lansing, and I can take my thermosel or thermoflask and fill it up from a spring that just bubbles up out of the ground. We have so much water, we're just letting it flow, right? We give it away. But we need to be more vigilant. We need to watch, you know, bottling water and sending water across the country. You and I grew up in an era where we drank from our hose and we drank from the faucet. Now everybody comes in and they want to have water in a bottle.
1: Yeah.
0: It makes no sense to me, because we are literally selling our own resources.
1: And I actually grew up not too far north of you, up in northern Kent County, up around Cedar Springs and Rockford area. So we have kind of a common background.
0: Yes.
1: There. What a great place to grow up.
0: Yep. I fished the Rogue a lot. 13 Mile and Summit. That was one of my favorite little spots.
1: Yep, the Rogue, Cedar Creek. I know it's Creek, but I call it Creek. Duke Creek. Yeah, those were my stomping grounds. Yep.
0: So, Brian,
1: what if somebody books a trip with you this fall, what can they expect? What does a day on the water look like?
0: Tomorrow morning, I'm meeting my clients. They're coming up from Indianapolis, and they're staying somewhere near Lake City. We're going to jump on the river at 9 o'clock. Hopefully it's overcast like it was yesterday. We don't like the bluebird skies. We don't want sunny days. The fish are a little bit more active when they have some cloud cover. We will do a little bit of surface fishing, but in the beginning, we're just going to work on some casting so I can see how my clients can cast or cannot cast. And then we're going to work on the ability to roll cast, because roll casting in Michigan is imperative to be good to fish in Michigan, because there's always a tree behind you. Rule number one is know what's behind you. Rule number two, check with rule number one. And then we go over just basic safety practices, and that way I can prevent the angler from the front of the boat from snagging me or the person in the back of the boat. And then we just start working cover. We'll pick up anchor. We float down the river. I love to stop and do lunch. I try to support the local farmers markets that we have up in northern Michigan with either fresh cheeses or apples. The apples right now are amazing. So I like people to have a taste of what Michigan has to offer. And then we have a good, relaxing. Sometimes people don't realize a full day is a physical endeavor, and they feel a little bit tired by hour number six. And I see it all the time, because they try so hard, they work so hard, but making good casts and smart casts always pays off dividends in the long run. You've got to know where fish are going to lie, and you got to put the fly in front of them.
1: Brian Kazminski, I'm so glad that Steve Windham made the connection between us. I'll send people to your website, TrueNorthTrout.com, TrueNorthTrout.com. I wish you a wonderful fall season, and we will certainly be in touch.
0: We should fish, and you take care of yourself. Thank you for all you do in the outdoors. I love listening to you on Saturday mornings on 98.5. That's my best day of the week.
1: Thank you, Brian. That's a really nice thing of you to say. We'll take a break. When we come back, Scott Baker talking about the Michigan Sportsman Against Hunger right here on Outdoor Magazine.
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0: 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You can hear us in Holland on WHTC, 1450 AM, 99.7 FM. And you can hear us north of the bridge. Let's go to Escanaba, WCHT, 600 AM, 93.5 FM. I think one of the best things that Michigan hunters can do, from a couple of perspectives, number one is just a PR move, right? Making ourselves look as good as possible. And I don't think we have to work hard to do this, because I think outdoorsmen and women are good, solid people. But I think if we get involved with programs like Michigan Sportsmen Against Hunger and donate, say, venison, it makes us look good, which is kind of a trivial point, I get it, but it also helps out families in need, which is a very legitimate, solid goal. Scott Baker is with Michigan Sportsmen Against Hunger. He's with us now on the Outdoor Magazine phone line. Scott, welcome. How are you?
1: Mike, I'm doing great. Thanks so much for having us on today.
0: Well, listen, it's a real pleasure. You folks are doing such a great job. Michigan Sportsmen Against Hunger, the website sportsmenagainsthunger.org. Tell me about the group. Tell me about the efforts. Tell me where we are today.
1: Well, where we are today is we've come a long way since our founding in 1991. Originally, we were the number one contractor for the state of Michigan to run a venison donations across the state. We've since ended that relationship with the state. Now we're completely on our own. We are 100% donation-driven, and so that means that we go out and we fundraise and we work on grants and we work with community organizations and other sportsmen and women across the state to raise money. And then we take that money. We make sure that the hunters know that they can come donate their deer at local processors. We have over 70 processors across the state of Michigan. They process that venison, and then we make sure that that gets to a local food bank so it can be distributed within their community. It's a really great program to be a part of.
0: So how do we as hunters know who these local processors are?
1: Right on our website, if you go to sportsmenagainsthunger.org, we have a spot for just for hunters. You need information about our program and you're a hunter, you go there. There's a link for find a processor. We have a map on there that has a pin mark for every one of the processors taking donations and their contact information. Sometimes we might even have some details about the drop-off hours or a Facebook link if you want to message them that way. But all of the information is up to date and on our website.
0: Yep, I see this now at sportsmenagainsthunger.org. I click on the Find a Processor link, and here is a list of the processors. So is it venison only? Could it be bear? Could it be if we shot a bunch of geese? I mean, or is it strictly deer?
1: For us, it's strictly deer. You know, I think we have a lot of deer that need to be managed in the state of Michigan, and we have a network of processors that are willing to take it. It would be very difficult for us to also manage a network of other game-specific species.
0: Sure.
1: And on top of that, we have a lot of deer hunters out there running a field, and we do have this great opportunity now with the late antlerless harvest. For $5 a tag, you can bring that deer in, and we'll pay for the processing and make sure it gets used to in delivered to a family that needs it.
0: That's an interesting point. You guys are paying the processing. I, as a hunter, I don't have to foot the bill for this?
1: Absolutely, Mike. Over 90% of every donation we receive goes directly back to our processors. We make sure that they get paid. Now, we do have some great processors that donate a lot of their services, and I don't want to count them out, but
0: sure.
1: Our mission is to make sure that they are getting paid. So we have local organizations or statewide organizations donating the money. Local hunters donating the deer to the local processor. That money then comes back into their community, as well as the venison stays locally to help the people in their area. So it's a very local-centric way to run this program.
0: You say the venison stays local. So where does this end up? Is it given to church groups? Is it given to soup kitchens? Where does it go?
1: All of the above, Mike. We have each one of our processors works with a network of organizations in their area. And I'll tell you, I get emails at least once a week for a new organization that's looking to get venison donations. There is not enough venison being donated into the system. And quite frankly, we need more money to put more venison through. But there is a real need for good quality protein into the food bank systems across the state of Michigan. Because it's one thing to go, you know, get a can of beans or a box of macaroni and cheese, but to go get fresh protein like this, it's hard to come by for these places.
0: So from Michigan hunters, you're looking for venison, but it sounds like you're also maybe looking for a few bucks as well, if we can do it.
1: Yes, it's not a cheap program to administer because we're paying for the processing. So all of the hunters out there know what you're paying to process an animal. You know, fortunately, we get a little bit of a deal, but it's still costly. You know, the reality is we can process a deer for about 100 bucks. A doe is going to yield us about 40 pounds of ground venison. That's going to give us 160 meals. So
0: wow.
1: We're talking, you know, our processing cost is down to about $2.50, and we're, you know, your return is about 63 cents per serving. Our goal this year is to raise $350,000. It's going to allow us to process 3,500 deer, yield 140 pounds of venison, and give us 560,000 servings to be distributed across the state of Michigan this year.
0: Scott, what an honorable, wonderful goal. I would encourage Michigan hunters to get involved in this program. It's Michigan Sportsman Against Hunger, the website sportsmenagainsthunger.org. From there, you click on the Find a Processor link, and you can find a local processor and donate your extra venison. Scott Baker, appreciate your time. We'll take a break here in the Outdoor Magazine Show. When we come back, this week's Ask Avery question, it's about the use of suppressors. What does that process look like these days? Well, it's getting easier, and Gina Cannell of Jay Sporting Goods will help us answer that question after the break right here on Outdoor Magazine. 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

0: 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The best way to get these questions to me is to send me an email, not a Facebook message, an email to Mike at MikeAveryOutdoors.com. 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That is what Scott Hillman did. He sent me an email just yesterday. Hey, Mike, I've seen your pictures of youth hunters, and some of them are using suppressors on their guns, on their rifles. What is the process for getting a suppressor these days? I hear it's easier than ever. Well, I kind of get that same sense as well, but I'm certainly not an expert. So I reach out to an expert friend of mine, Gina Cannell at Jay's Sporting Goods. She's the manager of the gun department at Jay's Claire store and a good friend of mine. Gina, welcome back. How are you?
1: I am fine, Mike. How are you?
0: I'm doing good. Busy at the store these days?
1: Yes, we are. It's starting to pick up. Of course, archery's, you know, busy right now, and the gun department's right behind them. So everything seems to be going good.
0: Excellent. Busy is good. So, Gina, you heard me ask the question. So what is the answer? How do we get a suppressor these days, and is it an easier process than it used to be?
1: It's easier than it used to be, but it's not as easy as our customers would like it to be. So with that being said, about the only thing that's happened is the tax stamp went away. So there's not that additional fee, but you do still have to follow the ATF rules. You have to, you know, do your Form 4. You have to be approved. You do have to do another federal form when you come in to pick it up. You have to register on the ATF website, get a username, PIN number, that kind of thing, and go through all the processes of the kiosk that we offer here for that service. So
0: can I? Can
1: there's
0: I,
1: things that have.
0: I'm sorry to interrupt. So can I do this process online from home, or do I have to come into the store to do this?
1: You need to come into the store for the majority of it. The kiosk that we provide, you do your form for right on there. There's so many moving parts to it. You have to, like I said, register on the ATF website to get a username and a PIN number and an email provided there. That same email has to be what you use in the kiosk, the silencer shop, or the Cerberus machines that we use, so they link together. So because of the moving parts, we ask that the customers come in here, because everything we do is electronic. So we ask that they come in here. We'll help them through the process to make sure all of the steps are covered and done correctly, so it makes it a smooth transition to get the approval from the ATF.
0: And I have used your process in the store there. I don't want to say it was easy, but your people made it a lot easier. And I actually got my approval fairly quickly. What is the turnaround time you're seeing these days, Gina?
1: You know, for the most part, Mike, I want to say that it's 30 to 60 days. Some can be out a little bit farther, and I don't understand what that is. It's really just all in the background history that they're looking at the, you know, the customer. But I would say safely 30 to 60 days.
0: Okay, I'm going to switch gears here a little bit and talk about silencers slash suppressors in general. I've had people ask me this before. Can you put a suppressor on a muzzleloader?
1: I do believe so, as long as it's threaded. You can put them on a shotgun, too.
0: You
1: as
0: can.
1: As long as,
0: okay,
1: you know, the barrel is threaded.
0: That was my next question.
1: Yep. Not common. Not really a common theme that we see. It's more so rifles, pistols, AR platform stuff.
0: Sure. What about the cost of suppressors? What's it going to cost us these days in general?
1: Basically, they range anywhere from $150 up into what we carry, $1,400,
0: $1,500. $150?
1: Mm-hmm.
0: Wow.
1: Yep.
0: Wow. Well, I don't see a
1: down. It's going to be for 22. It's not that price range isn't going to get you for, you know, a Magnum rifle, 30 caliber rifle, that kind of thing. That's more geared sure. toward your 22, your lower.
0: Well, that makes sense. Stuff. And I honestly, mm-hmm. Gina, I don't see a downside to them. I've been hunting with it for the last year, and it does make it the rifle a little longer, a little mm-hmm. bulkier, but the benefit in the protecting what hearing I have left is wonderful. Thank you, Gina Cannell of Jay Sporting Goods. Always appreciate your time. You are a wonderful person and one of the good people. The website for Jay's is jaysportinggoods.com. jaysportinggoods.com. 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If I can't answer it, I will find someone who can, just like Gina Cannell of Jay's Sporting Goods. We'll take a break for the top of the hour. When we come back in our third hour, Al Stewart of the Nimrod Society talking about small game hunting, fall turkey hunting, and more. And we'll wrap it all up with Wild Game Chef extraordinaire Dixie Dave Miner.
2: 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We apologize for the inconvenience.
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11: From ABC News, I'm Chuck Severson. Generally positive reaction from Danes in Copenhagen who are asked about an agreement Denmark, Greenland, and the U.S. have reached concerning Greenland. The deal allows the U.S. to develop a significant military presence on Greenland while prohibiting U.S. adversaries from building their own bases in the island.
12: Basically, nothing has changed. Everyone is happy, and even Trump thinks that he has won a big victory. But for the Danes, they just...
13: I hope it's a good agreement and that it's a sustainable agreement, you know, with Trump. You have an agreement today, and tomorrow is maybe another agreement.
11: New concerns about the deadly measles outbreak in Pennsylvania, says ABC's Morgan Norwood.
14: Philadelphia health officials warning of a possible measles exposure at the Children's Hospital of Philadelphia in four areas, including the main cafeteria and a neonatal intensive care unit. Babies under 12 months are not eligible for the MMR vaccine, and officials say possibly exposed infants are being offered preventative antibody treatment.
11: Luxembourg's prime minister says that an investigation is underway after Luxembourg Airport temporarily suspended operations yesterday following reports of drones in the area. Consumers say higher prices are forcing them to make tough choices. ABC's Olivia Rubin.
15: Gas prices surging, now nearing $4.50 a gallon. Diesel surging even higher, hitting a record average of $6.44 a gallon. Mark Shaner in Maryland operates a fleet of 100 waste and recycling trucks.
16: Our overall cost has increased by about $1.2 million per year.
17: $1.2
16: million. A year.
15: Telling our Elizabeth Schulze his diesel costs have nearly doubled.
11: Iranians are suffering amid economic misery and internal repressions as the country's most prominent human rights activist to the Associated Press, adding many are quietly trying to defy their leaders. You're listening to ABC News.
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11: The Menendez brothers now have dates in the calendar for their second attempt to convince a parole board for their release. Earlier this month, the family was told of March hearings. Now they're tentatively on the calendar for late February. Both will join the hearings from their prison in San Diego County near the border with Tijuana. The head of Russia's Central Election Commission says the Moscow online voting system suffered a major cyber attack on the second day of parliamentary elections, but the situation is under control, they say. A move possibly to be challenged in court, ABC's Stephen Portnoy in Washington.
20: It's an extraordinary move, targeting two of the nation's leading cable news outlets and a widely read political news site.
21: Very simple man. I don't want him in my office. I don't want him here.
20: President Trump saying he's banning CNN, MS Now, and Politico from the White House, claiming their coverage is too negative.
21: It's one-sided. It's never good.
20: Trump insisting he should be covered by news outlets in a more favorable light. Trump fended off several questions about whether his move violates the First Amendment.
11: Ed Sheeran is set to resume his tour today in Philadelphia, perhaps alone, after all his supporting acts withdrew. They left in solidarity with Macklemore, who has dropped for making pro-Palestinian comments. Sheeran has performed much of his Loop Tour concert solo, but had been joined for several songs by the Irish folk band The Goa. Sheeran has not commented publicly. Chuck Sievertson, ABC News.
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22: Here's your WSGW weatherology forecast. We'll see a few scattered showers and thunderstorms here this afternoon with cloudy skies, a high into the mid-60s. Winds out of the southeast around 5 to 10 miles per hour. And then for tonight, a chance for showers and thunderstorms, cloudy skies with a low near 57. By Sunday, a chance for rain showers, cloudy, high around 69 degrees. And Monday, mostly cloudy with a high around 62. Tuesday, we'll see some sunshine, high of 63. And Wednesday, a chance for rain showers, cloudy, high of 64 degrees. I'm meteorologist Jennifer Wojcicki with the WSGW Weatherology Forecast. Currently, it's 58.
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17: 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Mike Avery has covered the outdoors in Michigan for more than four decades, and that tradition continues today. Outdoor Magazine is brought to you by Jay's Sporting Goods, the Yater Insurance Group, Angler Quest Pontoons, the Forward Corporation, Security Credit Union, Offshore Tackle, Garber Chevrolet, the West Branch Visitors Bureau, and by Michigan Brand Meats. Now, here's Mike Avery.
23: Indeed, this is the big guy, Mike Avery. Thank you, Ken Hunter, for that introduction. As I hear that introduction, and I hear Ken read the list, the partial list of companies that I work with, I have been very blessed. Very blessed. Number one, to be in the outdoor communication industry for a couple of years now. And I'm able to do that, I'm able to do that because God has allowed me to do it for so many years. I'm able to do that because I work with some great companies that have allowed me to make a living doing this for so many years. And I'm able to do this because you have allowed me to do this by listening to the radio show, by listening to the podcast, by following me on social media, by following me through the years of the TV show, now into the radio show. So thank you. Thank you for allowing, a kid who grew up in West Michigan on a farm to be able to have pretty much a dream job. I mean, it wouldn't be a dream job for everybody, but for me, it's been a wonderful ride. It's not over yet. At least I don't think so. We'll find out. But, thank you for allowing me to do this for so many years. I do certainly appreciate it. Over these years, I've had a chance to go to a lot of really cool places and do a lot of really cool things. But also meet a lot of really cool people. People who have been in the outdoor industry in one way or another, whether they're hunting guides or fishing guides or weekend warriors or people in the DNR or people who are passionate about the outdoors. And actually, I think about people who have been passionate about the outdoors, maybe in the DNR, Al Stewart. He was a wildlife biologist for the

0: advocate for the outdoors and people in the outdoors, and I've always appreciated calling you a friend.
1: That means a lot to me, Al. I feel the same way, and you know, right back at you, because you have. Well, I'll let you tell the story. How did you get started down this journey, down this path, along this journey?
0: Well, like you, I was raised on a farm in the town of Rochester when it was a farm community. It was a big farm, and I had the run of the place. My father was the herdsman for Van Heusen Farms, which at the time had the largest registered dairy herd, you know, in the country, so Holsteins. And so, yeah, I just had a creek running through it, which is now a blue ribbon trout stream over in that Rochester area. So I lived in a time and a place that I didn't really know how good it was. It was just where I lived, and as you know, as it expanded, you know, my mother, you know, encouraged me to bird watch and have a bird feeder, and you know, just kind of unfolded from there. And you know, I got to watch the old National Geographic TV shows that were special on Sunday nights, and one of those was a story about Yellowstone and the grizzly bears in Yellowstone and the Craighead brothers who were doing research in that, and was like, that's what I want to do, you know. And I'm like 8 or 9, so I've always just followed this path, and it's, you know, led me to where I am today. I never really had a bad day of being in the outdoors. And I think most people, if they're, you know, when you're in the outdoors, every day is a great day, even if it rains, you know.
1: And how many years and how many different positions, how many roles did you have at the DNR?
0: Oh, well, I retired after 50 years with the Michigan DNR.
1: Wow.
0: In Wildlife Division generally. And, you know, I worked as I wanted to be a wild veterinarian. That's what I thought the Craigheads were, only to find out they were, you know, wildlife biologists. So I worked through that and went to Michigan State University in pre-vet. That's where I thought I was going to do. And then I found out there are wildlife biologists who did this stuff. And so it kind of played towards where I wanted to be and what I did. I started off not knowing what I was doing that way. And I just moved on, I guess. You know, that I was just fortunate to be in the right place at the right time for a lot of reasons.
1: Well, it's good to be lucky, but hard work and preparation makes for a lot of luck, doesn't it?
0: Well, it does. And, I had a lot of outstanding mentors, people who happened to, you know, think, if you're interested in wildlife, I happen to be the zoo veterinarian for the Detroit Zoo, and would you like to come down and a professor there at MSU and come down and help me with working with some polar bears? So it's like,
1: polar bears.
0: Oh, yeah, God, I'd love to do that. So, you know, one of my things was, you know, the Detroit Zoo used to have the largest sort of breeding population of polar bears, and so Dr. Kitchen was one of the people who took care of all that, and he invited me to go down. He invited me to work. Introduced me to the DNR and doing deer work, some of the deer, early deer research, capturing deer, or we had the, nutritional studies going on at our research centers and the wildlife pathology lab. So he just kind of pushed me in that direction. And then I found out, gee, they're wildlife biologists, not just wildlife veterinarians. And it just kind of went from there. So I had the chance to, work in waterfowl. I'm one of the few people who'd worked at all the managed waterfowl areas in the state at some point or another,

0: the deer research stations at Kuzno and at Porter Ranch. I worked
1: oh, you
0: at
1: did?
0: Rosalie.
1: Okay. With the yeah. with so, John, you know, with John Azoga?
0: Yeah. I worked up there, you know, as part of the wildlife pathology lab. You know, wow. every year there would be this winter trap out, so I went up there and, you know, helped with that. You know, I was at learning stage, not at the, you know, I was trying to learn everything I could, and I was in the right place at the right time. So that worked out. The best for me was working with, you know, Bill Hewitt and Dr. Fay at the Wildlife Pathology Lab, because the Wildlife Pathology Lab handled all wildlife diseases, you know, in the state. So from that position, I had the opportunity to work all over the state, you know, and I it was right, you know, right near Michigan University. So it was, you know, I worked before or after school and, you know, classes, and then had the whole summer doing that. So one of my fun jobs that I thought was going to be, you know, cause I'm a college kid. So I'm thinking, huh, this is really cool. I mean, I was loving what I was doing, but this one opportunity was, because of botulism, we had this die off of wounds in Lake Michigan. So my job was to go up and walk along the beaches, the sand dunes, you know, along the Lake Michigan shoreline there. And so I thought, oh man, I'm a beach bum. This is going to be so cool. You know, summer walking the beach, late summer picking up these wounds. Gosh, it's just everything I want to do. Well, I immediately found out that, the dunes are steep, the loons are heavy, and, you know, by the time you put three of them in a big heavy-duty garbage bag kind of thing and samples, they are very heavy. And it's a long walk to the top of the dune to drop them off into the coolers and things. So it went from, you know, on the drive up, like, oh, this is going to be so cool. On the drive back, like, God, I'm whipped. I didn't know those dunes were that tall. So, hey, it's just those fun things.
1: Hang tight, Al. We got to take a break here in the Outdoor Magazine show. We're talking with Alf Stewart. He's the director of Hillsdale College's Nimrod Education Center. We'll talk a little bit about that after the break. But I also want to talk, I want to concentrate for probably the rest of our conversation on small game hunting, fall turkey hunting. You know, this often gets overlooked. Avery, I have a tendency, along with many hunters, to talk about big game. You know, you talk about whitetails. Everybody talks about whitetails. I talk a lot about bear hunting. But how did we get started? We got started as small game hunters, and I think I am missing the boat by not talking about it more. And we'll do that with Al after the break right here on Outdoor Magazine. Every year, AnglerQuest pontoons keep getting better. 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

0: 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And you can hear us in Traverse City on WTCM, 580 AM. 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Right now, I'm talking with Al Stewart. Al is a former DNR wildlife biologist. He was there for 50 years. And that's hard to believe because Al's only 40 years old. He's also the director of Hillsdale College's Nimrod Education Center. And he was recently inducted into the Michigan Outdoor Hall of Fame. So the guy's got some chops, right? He's got the qualifications to be an expert on wildlife and hunting issues. And Al, I want to talk a little bit about small game hunting. I am guilty of not promoting it as much as I should. I think it's a wonderful outdoor activity. Do you feel, I mean, do we as hunters tend to lose, do we not emphasize small game hunting enough?
1: Yeah, I don't think we do. In the day, the rabbit was the number one game species, in the state. Hmm. We all talk about it, remember it. Pheasants were, some of the bread and butter of hunting in Michigan. In fact, it wasn't until the 60s, late 60s, that we shot more deer than pheasants. So small game has been, what's really, again, been the bread and butter, the rabbit, squirrel, the group that, that time frame of the greatest generation came back from World War II. They hunted rabbits with beagles. They hunted squirrels, and we take for granted that there were deer in southern Michigan. There were not, you had to go to the UP or you had to go to northern Michigan to hunt deer. Deer is now, what everybody talks about. But the reality of it is small game is the name of the game. And like I said, I grew up in Rochester at a time when Oakland County was one of the top pheasant harvest states. And my first experiences were as a dog for the older people that were over 12 that could hunt. But we had birds and I was the dog and I could make double retrieves, take hand signals. then the first small game animal I think that I shot was the rough grouse up by Johannesburg, when I was 12 years old. And, one of the kids I went to school with, my parents didn't hunt. So one of the kids I went to school with, had a camp up by Johannesburg, and they would go up on weekends and take me, and they had a nice little piece of property, and I shot my first grouse up there. And what I didn't know, I mean, years later, that's the Pigeon River world, and what a great thing that was. And his dad took us over to the first elk hunt, when they checked the animals from that. It was just luck that I ended up in all these places that I would never have dreamed of. And it wasn't until later that I realized, the significance of it. So when you talk about small game, September 15th is the opening of grouse, squirrels, rabbits, wild turkeys. So In England, they call it the Glorious 12th. It's the 12th of August when the red grouse season opens up, and that's just a major event in England and Scotland. And to me, September 15th in Michigan is like the Glorious 12th.
0: Wow.
1: It's a great day, and I have hunted opening day of grouse season, September 15th, for over 50 years. And this year is only the second time in 50 years that I haven't gone out. My wife has some health issues and it didn't allow me to go this year, but my son went. And for 30 years, my son and I have hunted together with a grouse hunting partner, Bob Gwiz.
0: Sure.
1: And so we always go. So for 30 years, we've gone. And yesterday, my son and Bob went out and had a great hunt despite being sopping wet. So they saw birds, the dogs pointed well. You know, it's still a good time to be out.
0: Is Michigan still considered one of the top upland game bird states in the country?
1: It really is, for diversity overall, but really for grouse, we're, two or three in the nation for rough grouse harvest. We're number one in the country for woodcock harvest. We still have lots of rabbits, good squirrel hunting. The pheasants are there. They're certainly not what they were in the, 50s, but where there's good habitat, there's birds. Michigan has a lot of opportunity, and I think we take that for granted a little bit. And it's not till you start hunting in other parts of the country that you realize, you might go to Kansas for quail, but they don't have rough grouse. They don't have woodcock. So you have these little specialty niches to get around, but Michigan has just a whole lot of everything. I mean, you can go salmon fishing in the morning and rough grouse hunting in the afternoon. You can fish with a fly rod on the Asabo for trout or hunt woodcock in the afternoon or vice versa. So, and then be able to go turkey hunting. I mean, we went from, lots of turkeys to 1,900, no turkeys in Michigan. And, we did the restoration activities in the 80s.

0: meat, and now you can hunt turkeys in every county in the state, and we're four to six in the nation for turkey harvest. Again, it's that diversity of what's out there. You hunted smallmouth or fish for smallmouth bass or walleye, and then been able to hunt turkeys, hunt deer. So we need to appreciate what we have, and we need to take really good care of what we have so we have it for perpetuity.
1: Oh,
0: And
1: I couldn't agree more. Let's talk a little
0: the
1: bit
0: Nimrod
1: about.
0: Education Center.
1: Well,
0: Go
1: and
0: ahead.
1: we'll come back to that. Let's talk about fall turkey hunting for just a minute here. I will have a fall turkey tag in my pocket as I go out into the woods October 1st for bow season. I'm not going to target birds, but if a long beard walks by me while I'm deer hunting, you can bet I'm going to shoot him. How do you hunt birds in the turkeys in the fall? Do you call them like we do in the springtime?
0: Yeah, well, I call them a different call. It's a different time, in the spring, it's the mating season, and you're, replicating the sound of a hen trying to encourage a tom to, look for her and, think he's going to have a good time during the breeding season. But in the fall, the social side of it is the flocks normally are together more. You've got hens with, the young of the year with them, which makes a large flock, or you have some toms that are. Toms become a little bit of bachelor groups, so you might have six, eight nice toms hanging around. And then you have these jakes, these young toms that are breaking away from the female part of the flock and trying to figure out who they are. They're like teenage boys; they just kind of bounce around and get into trouble. So for those different scenarios, you call differently. So one of the traditional ways, and actually fall hunting is when people hunted turkeys for like ever. It's the spring season. It's, something now in the long range of turkey hunting is a new phenomenon. So the fall is when you normally hunt them. You have larger flocks of birds. And the way they used to do it was you'd find a flock sort of in the woods, and then you would run towards them, and you would try to just bust that whole flock up so that they flew in, 365-degree area. There's every point of the compass that whole flock would split up. They wouldn't flush up and then all fly to the south, say. So that's the key to it, a really good breakup. And then it seems nuts. And the first time I read about it, heard about it, I thought, this is really silly. But then you sit down right where you busted the flock from, and you make what's called the lost call. And the birds up to this point are very social, and they want to get back together with the other birds in their flock. So you make this lost call, and then these birds just come kind of running toward you. You sit there for like 20 minutes, and then you start making this lost call. And the other birds in the flock start to come back towards you. And it's when the magic works, it's really
1: Oh,
0: outstanding.
1: I
0: It's
1: bet.
0: really
1: I
0: outstanding.
1: bet.
0: But I, on the other hand, I've had those times, like I originally thought about it as if I can get this close to a flock of turkeys with my shotgun,
1: Why don't you just shoot them in the
0: and
1: first place?
0: able to flush them, I'd just shoot one, wouldn't I? Why wouldn't I do that? This is silly.
1: Hey,
0: But
1: Al, and
0: you know
1: listen,
0: me, I like to call.
1: Hold on. I got to take a break. Can you stick around for the coveted third, and we can talk about the Nimrod Education Center?
0: Sure, I'd be happy to help you any way I can.
1: And I appreciate that. We're talking with Al Stewart, who is the director of Hillsdale College's Nimrod Education Center, former DNR wildlife biologist, and upland game bird hunting expert, a member of the Michigan Outdoor Hall of Fame. I could go on and on because the guy has won more awards from organizations across the country than anybody I know. But I got to take a break. So we will take a break here in the Outdoor Magazine Show. When we come back, we'll wrap up our conversation with Al Stewart, and then we'll close the show with wild game chef extraordinaire Dixie Dave Miner. And this Wednesday coming up, we will be at the King's Dish in Standish for a Wednesday Night Live with Dixie Dave. How cool is that?
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1: 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I am in the studios of WSGW right now. I'm here with Charlie Rude. You know what that means? A crowd.

0: of adoring families and fans in the parking lot waiting for Charlie to leave work, and they're chanting, "Charlie, Charlie." I got to tell you, though, fans, if you're waiting for Charlie to leave, he doesn't leave. He pretty much lives here. This segment of Outdoor Magazine brought to you by Reader Landscaping. Reader can take care of your lawn and property because it's your nature and our nurture. 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I've worked with the folks at Reader for several years now. They have helped us on so many projects, getting projects done, maintaining those projects, maintenance in general, and pretty soon it's going to be time for fall cleanup. Look, I know you can do it. I can do it. I can do all this work myself. Well, most of this work myself. But why would I when I can make a phone call to John Gower over at Reader, and he'll send a crew over, and they will take care of it in a fraction of the time that it would take me to get the job done. And for every hour the Reader crew is at my house, it's another hour I can spend in the woods or on the water. Why wouldn't I? 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They've been doing it for 60 years, so you know they're doing something right. All right, right now we're talking with Al Stewart, who is an outdoor icon. Well, he's a legend. He's a member of the Outdoor Michigan Outdoor Hall of Fame. He's also the director of the Hillsdale College Nimrod Outdoor Education Center. Al, what is that? What does that mean? What is the center all about?
1: Well, The center exists to really teach the societal benefits of hunting and fishing, you know, to share with people that, you know, humans have always hunted and fished. You know, this is an activity that is extremely legitimate. And this is where, you know, a fabric of who we are as humans. So the Hillsdale is the only college university of its type that really has this main focus. And we utilize this to help form character and culture, share that culture and, you know, this understanding of the natural world. And it's just the key to it is that hunting has played a central role in conservation in America. Who pays for conservation in this country is hunters and anglers. And it's very clear. Others kind of try to tag along, but the reality of through Pittman Robinson and other funding sources that are come through hunters by buying a hunting license or a fishing license, it then goes back into the system that helps underwrite DNR agencies, helps create habitat. It falls into that category of everything we kind of take for granted, whether you hunt or not. Gee, we have wildlife, and how did that happen from 1900 when wildlife was, you know, almost non-existent? Things like wild turkeys, you know, were extirpated from this state. And, you know, the deer weren't common. And that's what we try to teach, you know, there through the Nimrod Education Center. And Nimrod stands for Mighty Hunter Before the Lord in Genesis. That's where the term came from. And it's generally always been a positive term until, you know, recent times.
0: Yeah. But it's Elmer Fudd.
1: Elmer Fudd, exactly. Yeah, funny, changed the meaning of the word that was positive for thousands of years. Craziness, but it is what it is. And people have to understand that the true meaning is that hunters, you know, really have to give back to who we are. So, you know, we teach hunting and fishing as to kind of say that they cultivate virtue, responsibility. Think about when you're hunting and your association with hunting or fishing, that, you know, really you are cultivating that virtue, that responsibility for the resource. And it helps you connect back to the American heritage of, you know, people living off the land. How did we get here? How did this happen? And then through that, you know, we help stress, you know, learning of nature. So for say, like for you, turkey hunting, you know, you knew there were turkeys, but then you started to learn more about turkeys. Where do they live? What do they do? What are the sounds they make? How do I hunt them? The same thing with deer. Here are some deer. They aren't just, you know, walking on. When you started deer hunting, there weren't nearly as many deer as there are now. So you had to, you know, people had to really pay attention to where would you find a deer. And

0: rough grouse. Where do rough grouse live? What do they do? So it's, it's that teaching that the knowledge of nature and the need for clean water, clean air, habitat. And that's what hunters and anglers help pay for. No one else does. And again, that's what we try and teach. I have what's called fellows or fellowship. We have 12 students, although, Hilton College is generally an undergrad type of program. It's like having graduate students, and they just absorb all this knowledge. And
1: they're going to get a lot of knowledge from you. Al, listen, I'm sorry, I got to cut you off because I'm out of time. You know how this works. The clock is a very, very fickle friend. And when Charlie is running that clock, I don't get any breaks at all. Al Stewart, one of the good guys, appreciate your time. Keep up the good work. We'll take a break. When we come back, another good guy, Wild Game Chef Dixie Dave Miner, and we're going to be seeing Dave at the King's Dish this Wednesday coming up for a Wednesday Night Live.
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0: Welcome back to Outdoor Magazine. My name is Mike Avery. The quickest 3 hours in radio right here. It does not feel like it's been 3 hours since I sat down in this studio. But it has, and more if you include the live stream. It is a true blessing to be able to do what I love so much for so many years. Thank you for that. Thank you, Lord. I appreciate it. And thank you, Wild Game Chef Dixie Dave Miner, who has been a big part of the Outdoor Magazine franchise for so many years. And this Wednesday coming up, we're going to see Dave because we're doing a Wednesday Night Live at the King's Dish restaurant. By the way, the King's Dish is in Standish. It's located just it's at the main intersection in town. You can't miss it. It's just a couple of miles off I-75. It's right there on M13. It's a family-owned restaurant with lots of drink and menu specials. The best part, Wild Game Chef Dixie Dave Miner is cooking at the Dish every week. We will be there Wednesday night. The live stream will start at 7 o'clock if you have a reservation. And if not, you won't get one because the event is sold out. If you have a reservation, why don't you get there about 5:30 or 6? We will go live at 7 on my Facebook page, my YouTube channel, on LinkedIn, also on X, used to be Twitter. And Wild Game Chef Dixie Dave Miner will be the star as he's with us now again, Dave. Dave, I am so looking forward to this. I am so excited. And I got to be honest, I'm a little nervous because we haven't done one at the Dish yet.
1: I think we should be able to handle it. I got good confidence in my crew.
0: Well, and I have confidence in you, Dave, so I'm really looking forward to it. So how about a recipe this week? What do you have in mind?
1: Well, yeah, seeing how we're coming into deer season, we're going to do venison roll-ups. We're going to do venison recipes quite a bit here for the next while.
0: Perfect.
1: All right, so you need about 2 pounds of venison round steaks. You need 4 slices of bacon raw. 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Dredge it in flour and then brown it on all sides in a pan containing the small amount of oil. 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To prepare the sauce, you want to grate onion and apple and add horseradish to taste. And the sauce is going to be 1 apple, 1 onion, horseradish to taste, 1 to 2 ounces of apple schnapps, 1 to 2 ounces of brandy, and 1 jar of beef gravy. So like I said, you're going to add the grated onion, apple, and horseradish to taste. Add the mixture to a hot pan. Flambe away from the stove with the schnapps and brandy and saute it down for 3 or 4 minutes. You want to kind of reduce that volume. Add the gravy to the mixture and pour over meat. Cover and bake 350 degrees for an hour and a half or until tender. So it depends on if you got a big old buck that might take up to 2 hours. Remove the toothpicks and or string, whichever you prefer to do, and serve with buttered noodles. Man, this is a great dish. We did this for the show, Mike.
0: Mm-hmm. I remember it.
1: Right. It came out really good. Everybody that was around after we made it loved it.
0: Absolutely loved it. And I like the horseradish. There's something about horseradish that gives you just the perfect kick if it's in the right dish. You know, it can overpower you if you let it, but just a little bit, I think, is perfect.
1: Yep, about a tablespoon or so.

0: would be just good for this dish, because you don't want to make it too hot and take away from the flavor of the venison.
1: Yeah, true. Speaking of venison, Dave, for the Wednesday Night Live, I know there is a somewhat of a limited menu. Have you got that dialed in yet?
0: Yeah, we're going to do a walleye New Orleans and a buffalo burger. It'll be the wild. And then we're going to do a regular hamburger. We got a chicken dish coming up. We have regular hamburgers, too. So we'll have a nice rounded menu. That will have some wild game on it. We're going to do a buffalo burger, which is going to be a big hit, I do believe.
1: I think it will be as well. No venison this time around?
0: Yeah, we're going to do elk chips in a red wine sauce.
1: Oh, you are? Okay, perfect. Yeah, I was hoping you were going to do that. Well, excellent, yeah. David. I look forward to seeing you and the entire crew there Wednesday night, and we will go live Wednesday night at 7 o'clock. I will encourage folks to tune in on our social media outlets, where we will be featuring Wild Game Chef Extraordinaire Dixie Dave Miner. That's at the King's Dish Wednesday Night Live, coming up this Wednesday, the 23rd. We'll go live at 7 o'clock on Facebook, YouTube, LinkedIn, and Twitter/X. So keep an ear out for that. Keep an eye out for that. My name is Mike Avery. This show is called Outdoor Magazine. It is truly my pleasure and honor to be able to do it. Thank you for allowing me to. My website, MikeAveryOutdoors.com. It's MikeAveryOutdoors.com. My email address is Mike@MikeAveryOutdoors.com. 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Love to see them. Youth Hunt. 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Fall bear hunters, small game, deer. 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
7: From ABC News, I'm Chuck Severson. Health officials warn of a possible exposure to measles at Children's Hospital in Philadelphia, where James Garrow's with the City Health Department.
8: Our greatest worry is the children who are on that unit. All of them are obviously too young to be vaccinated against.

0: and
1: go to CVS, get $1,500 in Google Play cards,
0: and then send them to me.
1: Right.
0: It's not just one guy. It's a whole gang of people. Somebody that has to pinpoint you, somebody that has to target you, somebody that knows where the nearest CVS is. It's not just one guy sitting in the basement doing this. So the same thing can be applied to a biological virus, that it could tell you to go do one thing to create the virus, you to go do another, you to go to another. And so separately, you don't see anything that's really happening. But when you put together the pieces of the puzzle, that we're in like a really bad spot. I think that's a real possibility. And then some researchers believe that none of that's going to happen, that in 700 years of us not doing anything and us all of us stop thinking, that we'll be sitting there like the WALL-E movie.
1: Now, that is one I can understand, but that is self-inflicted.
0: Right.
1: That is not. I just don't see why there is this thought that there's an intent from AI to beat us.
0: It's not AI's intent. It's who's behind it. And see, and so you have all these big companies, Anthropic, OpenAI, Perplexity, you know, list goes on, Gemini. But then you got Mark Zuckerberg sitting on the sidelines. Okay. Mark Zuckerberg says, you know what? I'm just going to open source my AI. I'm going to let anybody have it. Because you know what? We need innovation. What about the weirdo in the basement? Right? That person who's just not happy with life.
1: Right.
0: Okay. There's no guardrails on what that person's doing. And so we're also fighting, which I don't want to get into, but we're also fighting like who controls the internet and the guardrails. But anyway, if you want to read the whole thing, just go to commando.com. It's right there on the homepage. I will tell you, it is not a 5-minute read. Okay. I go through a lot of details. It's probably like, I don't know, 10-15 minute read, but it's something that you should take a look at in case you're wondering, like, what is really going on? What's the state? And there are other conspiracy theories. There are saying that it's all being brought up because of the midterm elections. We got the left and the right, which I don't get political. I'm just telling you what I see from a technical standpoint. Coming up, we're just going to unplug. It's not really planned, but I've got 5 things that you need to do in the light of all this. But first, I have to tell you something. I was sitting at my desk and at home, and you know, at my house, where my office is and Barry's office, we share a wall.
1: Mm-hmm.
0: So I'm sitting there and I'm just working away. And all of a sudden I hear him say, well, Bob, you know, I got a website now.
1: Oh, gosh.
0: And I'm like, I'm sitting there going, yeah, you just go to AM Radio Coalition. Oh, yeah, look, take a look at it. It's beautiful, isn't it?
1: Who is he trying to get money from? Who's he pitching?
0: He's talking to somebody in Washington, D.C.
1: All right.
0: But he's just all proud that he has a website. And meanwhile, I'm sitting there like on the sideline going, you didn't do jack for that.
1: Let's be fair. Neither did you.
0: Well, yes. 35 minutes. Okay. That's all it took. So if you know somebody's been saying, I need a website for years, and maybe it's you. Okay. Here's why you don't have one. Because you think it takes me to build you a website. You think it takes a web guy, a designer, just maybe 6 weeks of your life. You're right. It used to. But not anymore. Let me tell you something. I opened HostSinger and I typed in one sentence, a website for Barry's radio project with downloadable guides. 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And let me tell you, HostSinger's AI built the whole site and it is phenomenal. All the pages, the colors that worked, photos for attention, the words that make people stay. 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
0: 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All right, so here are some things that you need to think about as you're moving forward. I mean, whether or not you believe anything that I have to say, but I think that you should at least consider it.
1: Okay.
0: Number one is, I know that ChatGPT and Anthropic and everybody in the world wants you to just hook up your entire Google Drive and all of your email and all of your life directly so that they can help you do things.
1: Sure. Haven't you hooked up your email?
0: No, bad idea. I changed it.
1: You changed it?
0: Yes.
1: Okay.
0: Took it all back so that that connector was gone, because that was one of the ways that I read that they could actually get into the system and then start doing malicious things.
1: Okay.
0: And being able to distribute malware was that you could just open up ChatGPT, and because you have all those connections open, it goes right through.
1: So ChatGPT or whichever one you were using is not writing emails for you anymore?
0: No, they're not. And it's really annoying. It is. You want to make sure that you always keep everything updated, you know, all your devices, your apps and good things like that. You want to put two-factor authentication on every single account. You want to use a password manager and have backups of all your good stuff. And you want to ask the people who work for you to have an opinion, too. I'm talking about your representatives. Just a couple of minutes at Senate.gov. And if anything that you need your representatives to know, do that. And also be prepared. And I hate to sound like a prepper. I really do. But you need enough meds, water, food for your whole family for about, I would say, at least 2 weeks.
1: You said we got 10 years. I got time to do all this.
0: I don't know if it's going to be 10 years.
1: I got my eye on that toaster.
0: Okay.
1: If it starts doing anything weird, I'm going to let you know.
0: All of a sudden, the bagel comes out.
1: Right. Or it disappears. It's gone. The toast in and there's no toast that comes out.
0: All right, let's switch gears just a little bit. I got to warn you that if you're on Facebook, you're going to see a lot of ads that are popping up for like Disney Plus and Delta and Duolingo, even state lotteries. Exactly like the Google Play Store. It has all the good stuff. 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What you actually install puts an icon on your home screen, and then it's a casino that wants to lock you in all day and night. And it's an unlicensed offshore casino. Of course, you can deposit all the money that you want, but winnings have a habit of not coming back.
1: Really?
0: I know.
1: That's unfortunate.
0: Never install an app from an ad. Okay, just a little PSA for you.
1: Please tell my children that.
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8: iOS 27 just dropped.
9: Yay.
8: Did you sign up? Did you get it? Did you download?
9: No.
8: Okay, update. That's a good thing.
9: It's probably all the same.
8: No, it's not. You have something called, let's see, you point your camera at some food and search will tell you what it is and how many calories are in it.
9: Okay, that's actually cool.
8: Okay, and if you have somebody in a picture that you want to remove, you can just go, and they're gone.
9: My dad's Google phone, 7 years ago, could do that. That's cool.
8: Go get the Google phone. Go ahead. You see how that Samsung worked out for you.
9: Why are you all of a sudden an Apple girl?
8: Yeah. I don't know. They don't never advertise. I always like when I talk about Apple. Oh, Kim Commando, that's because Apple's paying you. Yeah. I'm like, Apple has never given us a dime
9: but
8: here.
9: But we'll take it.
8: Yes. There's now kid protection. Notify use when the kids are naked in any photos.
9: Oh, that is that prevalent? That they needed to add a feature?
8: And that that obviously Apple's looking at all the photos.
9: Oh, my gosh. I don't know how much time we have. I have an update on the Snapchat.
8: Oh, well, can we save that? Save the Snapchat for just a second. Let's see, there's AI shortcuts. It's where you can say, dim my lights whenever I get home, or, send Kim a text after each show to tell her how funny she is. You know, you can set all that up as shortcuts.
9: Doesn't sound necessary at all.
8: If you haven't gotten the update, go to Settings, General, Software Update. And meanwhile, Tesla released a new software update. Did you hear about that one?
9: Is the self-driving car fixed?
8: No, if you don't pay your lease, the car drives it back to the dealership.
9: That's pretty cool, actually. Now that's how the robots win. pay our bills and it just walks away.
8: I wish that was true. That was a bit of a joke.
9: That was a good one.
8: All right, there's a new industry out there called the digital afterlife. We've talked a little bit about

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0: I don't know why people don't know this already.
5: Yes.
0: I mean, you can tell if somebody has written anything with AI if they use that M dash.
5: Oh, yeah.
0: That's the long true. Hyphen.
5: You've warned us of that for a year now.
0: Okay. Now, there's also invisible characters that your keyboard never typed. Because people like places like Claude and Claude Anthropic and Gemini and now also ChatGPT, they're putting in invisible characters.
5: So that it's more detectable?
0: Yes.
5: Okay.
0: By the AI detection systems. Then you have like sentence flips. Like, it's not just a phone, it's a lifestyle. People don't say that. People don't write that, but that's an AI sentence. And finally, there's a certain word that has popped up a lot from people who are using AI chatbots to write.
5: Which is?
0: Delve.
5: Delve, ooh.
0: No human has said that out loud since 1847.
5: No, before there was talkies.
0: But now, using the word delve has had a 654% jump in the last couple of years.
5: AI loves them some delve.
0: We're delving. Hey, speaking of delving, you should make sure that you sign up for our free newsletter over at getkim.com.
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7: From ABC News, I'm Chuck Severson. Calling on the global community today to end using war as a primary instrument of international relations, in his words, Iran's foreign minister, Abbas Araghchi.
8: The international community stands before a historic and civilizational choice. We can continue down this very path, the path of militarism, intervention, confrontation, and endless wars. Or we can have the will and courage to change course. We can place development back at the center of attention. We can prioritize human dignity over power calculations.
7: Iranian official on the Telegram social media channel to the global town hall in Jakarta, Indonesia today. Health officials warn of a possible exposure to measles at Children's Hospital in Philadelphia. Lauren Shoup's two-month-old daughter was exposed to measles during a routine visit to Children's Hospital of Pittsburgh and spending 21 days in quarantine.
9: It's sad that families like us are paying the

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0: found that the vehicle was in perfect condition.
1: So they find out there's no damage on the car. You're still sitting in jail. Once that was presented to the judge, you were then released, but still facing these charges? Were the charges dropped?
0: So then on April 29th, I got my bond. I was able to get released, but I was on pre-trial release. So I had almost like a probation officer type of thing for almost a month, and then the charges were dropped.
1: Did they call you and say, we're sorry, we messed up?
0: They did not say that publicly. I did have a private meeting in Tallahassee with the state a few months ago, and they did apologize to me in the room, but nothing public.
2: And the cops didn't really go look at your vehicle. That's outrageous.
0: No, it was sitting in an impound lot for 7 months outside.
1: Are you going after Flock? Are you going after the city?
0: I'm not really going to disclose any information.
1: Sure.
0: I'm not going after Flock, though. It was just these people that did this to me intentionally.
2: Now, how do you think going through this entire situation, I mean, you have to be traumatized.
0: Oh, yeah. I'm in therapy. I have daily panic attacks. Every time I go to sleep, it's a dream of the prison intake. Sometimes I just zone out and I start to like shake and cry. PTSD, it's real. What they did to me, I'm suffering.
2: It is unbelievable. Lindsay, I'm proud of you for coming and speaking, because every time you talk about it, I'm sure you have to relive it, right?
0: Yeah, I just kept telling them that night that they had the wrong person. I gave them all of my whereabouts, and that was it. They just didn't even give us any information. We sued them in February of 2026, civil forfeiture back on my vehicle, and then that's when they arrested me a month and a half later.
2: Gosh, thanks for coming on. Thanks for telling your story. We appreciate you. And I'm sorry that you've had to go through this, but you know what?
0: Thank you. Thank you so much for your time.
2: I don't know what I would do.
1: Freak out?
2: Yeah.
1: That's literally one of the most helpless positions a person could be in.
2: Call an attorney.
1: Yeah, she did. Good.
2: All right, let's switch gears just a little bit. Most people who lose everything had a backup. And that's the part that gets me. They just never checked it. The drive quietly stopped sinking in March, and nobody noticed it until October. So do this tonight. Don't just look at your backup. Restore from it. 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
12: Or Not True. You're a liar.
2: That's right. We're bringing it back, Andrew. What do you think?
1: It's funny. You texted me earlier in the week, and you said you wanted to try Brand New or Not True again, or have some games, do some fun games that are part of the show. And I flashed back to Francis Babinski, my son, 1 year old. I'm in the, 44th floor of a Chicago hotel because his mom went to a conference, and I was writing Brand New or Not True questions because we were going to try it on the show. And he's 13 now.
2: Well, we're bringing it back. And here's how it works is that there's always all these new tech products. And I get all the press releases, and I'm sure you've seen them all pitched online. And everybody's like, oh, this is going to be the greatest. This is the best. And then you look at it, and you're like, oh, come on. Cut me a break. And then you have the products that people do announce, but they never even make. So I thought it would be kind of fun for us to have a game where we have three different products.
1: Okay.
2: One is real. Two are fake.
1: And I have to find the real one?
2: You got to find the real one. That's the way that Brand New or Not True works. So there are three. One is real. Two are fake. Okay. And for those of you playing along at home, I want to know which one that you selected as well.
1: Now, another thing I recall is that I would write these and present them to you and Mike at the time.
2: Yes.
1: And then you took over writing them, but you gave them to your husband. And they were so flowery and so over the top that I want to see if your husband wrote these as well.
2: No, that's because I got busy. No, okay. I actually wrote these.
1: Okay, good. All right.
2: Okay, you ready? Okay. Number one, the Mail Muncher 3000.
1: You?
2: It's a smart mailbox that finally does something about junk mail. You see, every piece of mail that drops into it, there's this little tiny scale. And then a camera snaps on the envelope, and it weighs it. And then onboard AI reads the return address and decides in just a few seconds whether or not it's a real letter or it's just some junk email or junk mail. And then it eats it.
1: Shreds it. Perfect.
2: Okay. $249 for the extended model that also handles small packages. And it also has whitelist mode, meaning never shred anything from grandma.
1: Okay.
2: Product number two, subtitle lenses. These are soft contact lenses that put subtitles

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3: I always love when these things go viral. 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
4: Is that you, Kim Commando?
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5: First of all, shoulder pads. I mean, those shoulder pads are bigger than any linebacker in the NFL. Exactly. You sit next to a boom box. What are you holding your hand out for?
3: Because I'm saying hello.
5: Oh, you're saying hello. And your big, huge hair with a pink bow in it and a bright pink jacket. Oh, and you have bangles?
3: I got the bangles going. And now we also did you too.
5: Yeah? Oh, boy.
3: Okay, so now, Andrew, you're sporting. 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
5: 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A tight, curly afro. I mean, I know I don't have hair, but that look is great. And I'm wearing an acid wash jacket. It's like the Sears background, picture background.
3: Yeah, or Olin Mills. They would do something like that. So you upload a picture of yourself into ChatGPT or Gemini, and you say, transform this into an 80s style portrait. 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Keep my face recognizable. That's the important part. The mullet is optional. Everything else is mandatory. In case you want to check it out, make sure that you go to youtube.com/Kim Commando. 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And make sure that you get our free newsletter over at getkim.com.
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7: From ABC News, I'm Chuck Sievertson. Health officials warn of a possible exposure to measles at children's hospitals in Philadelphia and Pittsburgh. In Philadelphia, officials say possibly exposed infants are being offered preventative antibody treatment. ABC News medical contributor and pediatrician, Dr. Alok Patel.
8: Measles can result in hospitalizations and lifelong debilitation. So this really does take a all-hands-on-deck approach to combat the misinformation, make sure people are getting these shots in time for their kids, especially now that school is in session.
7: The global community must stop using war as a primary instrument of international relations, in his words, says Iran's foreign minister, Abbas Araghchi.
9: Decades of foreign intervention, military pressure, and endless wars in the Middle East have proven an undeniable truth. Military intervention does not create security, and the exertion of pressure and coercion does not lead to peace.
7: Iranian official on the Telegram social media channel to the global town hall being held in Jakarta, Indonesia. Saudi Arabia today confirmed that Yemen's Houthi rebels, who are backed by Iran, tried to attack its capital with a ballistic missile, the first targeting of Riyadh since the escalation in fighting. Saudis say the missile was shot down. Israel's president today pardoned the combat medic who in 2017 shot dead at close range a badly wounded Palestinian attacker who had stabbed a soldier in the occupied West Bank. With drivers already seeing higher gasoline prices, Holly Alfano, head of the Independent Lubricant Manufacturers Association, says most suppliers of motor oil still have inventory, but price hikes

0: could be ahead.
1: The largest facility that produces Group 3 was hit by an Iranian missile early on in the war. It's going to be offline for at least another year.
0: Heavy rain flood watches stretch from Cedar Rapids, Iowa, to just south of Milwaukee. 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
0: Several hundred protesters gathered outside the President John F. Kennedy Center Friday to voice their opposition to President Trump's takeover. ABC's Whit Johnson.
4: Protesters formed a human chain around the barricades that surrounded the Kennedy Center. Some were artists who have performed at the venue in the past. This week, President Trump threatened to tear down the building if his name was not put on it. Last year, Trump installed himself as chairman of the Kennedy Center after firing the board and installing his own hand-picked trustees.
0: New laws about claiming property looted by the Nazis.
5: The Nazis stole over 600,000 works of art from Jewish families, collectors, and museums across Europe. One lawsuit filed in federal court in Los Angeles by the daughters of a Holocaust survivor demanding the return of their late mother's work that she was forced to paint while at Auschwitz. That's where it's currently displayed. The other suit filed in L.A. Superior Court wants a nearly 600-year-old painting of Adam and Eve returned from Pasadena's Norton Simon Museum. Both museums say they legally hold title to the works. Brian Clark, ABC News.
0: Law enforcement in Mississippi pledged the largest security presence ever for a football game in the state tonight. Amid these tensions, is ABC's Danny New.
6: LSU is heading to Ole Miss for a top 10 showdown. LSU head coach Lane Kiffin, who used to coach Ole Miss just last year and then left right before the playoffs started. So mid-season, basically, to go coach LSU.
0: Game 7:30 p.m. Eastern tonight on ABC. Chuck Sievertson, ABC News.
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7: Here's your WSGW weatherology forecast. We'll see lots of clouds as we head through our weekend and as we head back into the work week, as a few systems will be impacting the area. We'll also have some light rain yet as we finish out our weekend, but looking much drier for the first part of the work week. Taking a closer look at our forecast, lots of clouds, areas of showers, a few storms, will cool to a low near 57. Chance of seeing some rain early on Sunday, high of 68. Sunday night, cloudy, a low near 52. Mainly cloudy on Monday, high near 63. High of 63 on Tuesday. I'm Laura Lockwood with the WSUW weatherology forecast. Right now, 62.
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0: Richard in Tucson, Arizona. Hi there, Richard.
9: Hi there, Kim. How are you?
0: We're fantastic. What's going on?
9: That's good. Well, I got a story for you about AI. My wife was going in for major surgery, and the reports you were reading different places, it was going to be real serious where she may not survive. Mm. So I just thought, listening to everybody about AI, let's go see what we can find out. I was simply amazed at the information I got from the AI and then matching it up with what the doctors and the surgeons were telling us. And then when it came down to, we weren't going to do it, but then my wife decided, no, let's get it done, because she didn't want to be laid up during the holidays.
0: Mm-hmm.
9: Okay. And then talking with the surgeon about what I was getting from AI, and he goes, somebody's going to take my job, I think.
0: So what was it that you were getting from AI?
9: Well, it was called Whipple surgery, and it's one of the major surgeries.
0: You know what? I know exactly what that is. My mother got that. It's a major, major surgery.
9: Yes.
0: It's like something from, Andrew, something like a surgery that they would do in the mid-1800s.
10: Really?
0: I mean,
10: what is it doing?
0: It really just cuts you from right up the center of your body,
9: yeah,
0: by the arterial nerve, artery, rather. And my mother's surgery was 13 hours.
10: That's crazy.
9: Well, this one here was a little amazing because we heard about robotics and actual doing the surgery. And I asked the surgeon, well, my wife did, what are we going to do? He says, I'm going to start with robotics, and robotics can take up to 10 hours. And if not, if something happens, we'll go right to regular surgery and it'll be good. And I'm thinking, okay, so you're going to play around. So anyway, he comes out in 4 hours. We're done.
0: Wow.
9: And I'm like, we're done? Yeah, he said, I had to open up because the robots were bumping into each other. Now I'm thinking R2-D2.
0: Mm-hmm.
9: And he goes, no, your wife is so small that there wasn't enough room. So they did what they had to do, and then they were able to go in and finish it, I guess you would call it the regular way, and she was done in 4 hours.
0: Wow.
9: And it was just, and then the recovery, I kept chatting with the AI and giving us ideas of what's going on, and it was just amazing that it had all the knowledge, and I mean, it was no delay in getting it. You know, it was like, oh, okay, here, listen, this is what you want to look, you know, this is what you want to ask them. And they were looking at me like, where are you getting this information? And I wasn't giving it up. It was mine.
10: Dr. Richard.
9: It was just,
0: Dr. Richard.
9: Yeah,
0: but it probably, you know what, it probably relaxed you a little bit, right?
9: Well, it did. It did because we've been together 55 years, and I'm like, okay, I'm going to wander around this earth without her? No, that ain't going to work out too well.
0: How's your wife doing?
9: She's doing well. For what she's been through, she's able to get herself in and out of bed on her own. She still has to use the walker. Mm-hmm. They just released her from the low-fat, low-garbage diet, too. She can eat real food now.
0: The low-fat, low-garbage.
10: They want to make sure her garbage levels are low.
9: Well, you got to make sure it goes in.
0: So bottom line here, and Richard, thank you for taking time to call us today, is that if you have any type of medical issue, you really should be talking to Chad.
10: And like you said, it calmed him.
0: Yes.
10: He was well more prepared. A lot of his questions were answered before he even stepped foot into that emergency room.
0: And that's so important.
10: Yeah.
0: Especially because when you have this type of thing going on, especially if you've been married a long time, you can't think. You're just so upset that whatever the doctor says, he or she, it just goes right through your brain. And mm-hmm. I know that firsthand. I'm like, that's why I used to have to record everything. Like, do you mind if I record? Like, no, not at all. Which I love that because then I could transcribe it. So here at the Kim Komando Show Studios, we have dropped QuickBooks.
10: Why?
0: We are using NetSuite.
10: Oh.
0: I really like it because I used to make decisions based on my gut.
10: Okay.
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10: 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It's too realistic.
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17: From ABC News, I'm Dave Packer. Americans are feeling the economic impact of the war with Iran, which has now passed the 200-day mark. There are already shipping disruptions in the Strait of Hormuz, and there's now an escalating fight in another key oil transit choke point. Satellite imagery obtained by ABC News confirms that Iran-backed Houthi rebels have seized control of the Bab el-Mandab Strait at the southern end of the Red Sea. ABC's Victoria Bollet.
18: Obviously, all of this is really important based on looking at it in the global picture with the Strait of Hormuz. We're not talking about the Bab el-Mandab Strait if we're not also talking about the Strait of Hormuz. And this is most important for a country like Saudi Arabia, one of the world's top oil producers. To get oil out, they have to, especially to Asia, they have to go through either Bab el-Mandab or the Strait of Hormuz. If both of those are closed, that makes a really expensive problem.
17: Gas prices expensive now, nearing $4.50 a gallon. Diesel hitting a record average of $6.47 a gallon, according to Gas Buddy. Reaction in Denmark to an agreement that Denmark, Greenland, and the U.S. have reached concerning Greenland. That deal allows the U.S. to develop a significant military presence on Greenland while prohibiting U.S. adversaries from building their own bases on the island. Annette Jacobsen is a Dane in Copenhagen.
14: I was just laughing because nothing has changed. The agreement between Denmark, Greenland and U.S. is still the same. Denmark has just been assured that the red line will not be stepped over.
17: In Philadelphia, pro-Palestinian protesters gathering outside Lincoln Financial Field, where Ed Sheeran will perform tonight. The first show since Macklemore was dropped from the tour over his pro-Palestinian remarks on stage. And President Trump says he's forming a new AI task force amid growing concerns about the technology. You're listening to ABC News.
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17: A huge college clash on the gridiron tonight. LSU versus Ole Miss. Tensions are running high, and there'll be record security. ABC's Danny New has more.
19: LSU is heading to Ole Miss for a top 10 showdown tonight, but the rankings are only part of why this game is so much baked in drama. It's really more of an LSU head coach, Lane Kiffin, who used to coach Ole Miss just last year and then left right before the playoffs started. So mid-season, basically, to go coach LSU. So Ole Miss fans might have some feedback on that.
17: You count
19: plus,
17: on that.
19: During all the chaos from when Kiffin tried to add former NFL players a few weeks ago, and LSU and Ole Miss being longtime conference rivals in the SEC. And what do you get? A fantastic Saturday evening at 7:30 p.m. on ABC.
17: All right, severe weather across the country this weekend. Intense storms, risk of flash flooding. Rockies to the Midwest. Chicago could get 2 inches rainfall an hour. ABC meteorologist Leslie Lopez.
20: Not only do we have flash flood threats over into the Midwest, but also we are looking at flash flood threats moving into Montana. There's a 3 out of 4 flood risk, 2 to 4 inches of rain. Again, this is vulnerable burn scar area, so we're really concerned. Significant flooding certainly possible.
17: Security ramping up in New York City ahead of what's expected to be a busy week at the United Nations.
21: From explosive sniffing dogs to blast suits to robots, the NYPD's bomb squad is in place for the UN General Assembly, an event bringing a huge number of foreign leaders and dignitaries to the east side of Manhattan.
17: That's ABC's Lindsay Turkman. And I'm Dave Packer, ABC News.
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22: Here's your WSGW weatherology forecast. We'll see lots of clouds as we head through our weekend and as we head back into the work week, as a few systems will be impacting the area. We'll also have some light rain yet as we finish out our weekend, but looking much drier for the first part of the work week. Taking a closer look at our forecast, lots of clouds, areas of showers, a few storms, will cool to a low near 57. Chance of seeing some rain early on Sunday, high of 68. Sunday night, cloudy, a low near 52. Mainly cloudy on Monday, high near 63. High of 63 on Tuesday. I'm Laura Lockwood with the WSUW weatherology forecast. Right now, 62.
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1: Let's do it. The Markley Van Camp and Robbins Show. Jamie Markley, David Van Camp, Scott Robbins. Shut up! Really? That's necessary?
8: Start the show like that.
1: That's necessary, huh?
9: Ugly stuff.
1: Oh my gosh. All right.
8: What happened?
1: Let's talk about what happened on 60 Minutes before we get to anything else, because that was a wild story, huh?
11: Yeah. Oh, yeah. Well, earlier this year, of course, an Air Force fighter jet was shot down over Iran, like the middle of the country, and the pilot was able to be rescued not long after the crash, but the other guy in the plane, a colonel, he only was identified by his call sign for the mission, Bravo, had to hide for 50 hours in the mountains, waiting to be rescued. He had a broken back, a broken shoulder, a broken arm, a sprained ankle. He was cut up to hell. Very little water, no food.
1: He was able to climb.
11: And he was able to climb, a 1,000 feet up?
1: Yes.
11: To try to find shelter and try to get out of the way of forces. There was a bounty on the guy's head.
1: Yes.
11: You know, everybody in that region of Iran was looking for the guy. 92 special operators were involved in his rescue and got him home. Now, Bravo told his story to 60 Minutes, and this is a longer clip, but I cobbled it together from the piece, where he's just telling the story, and I couldn't cut basically anything because it's fascinating.
13: It really is, man. Go for it.
24: Best way I've been able to describe that moment was getting hit by a freight train. My parachute was damaged in the initial attack at one point when I looked up and saw no parachute. That was the most...
13: Yeah, man. Whoa.
24: It was the most terrifying thing I've ever seen. So I paused right then and I prayed, Lord, your will be done. But if I'm getting through this, I need help.
13: Right there watching it.
8: Yeah. I did watch it too.
13: Did you automatically put yourself in his shoes? Like, what would it be like if you looked up and the parachute's not there?
8: Well, I thought about this all the time. I said, most of us now, for the majority of people in this country and in the world, actually, for that matter, we don't know when we're going to die.
13: Right.
8: We don't have we're not watching a clock. This guy was watching the death clock. I mean, he's thinking, I'm going to die.
13: Sure.
8: I mean, you have to think that.
13: Yeah.
8: But because of what's happening. Nobody survives this, right?
13: But he didn't think that.
8: No, he didn't. But I mean, it's just amazing to me. But he said he was scared out of his mind. I get it.
13: Yes. Then he talks about the training part. Yeah.
26: While you're in the air.
24: Yeah.
26: Is that almost like free falling, or how would you describe that?
24: Free falling is a good way to put it.
8: Oh, man.
26: So how fast do you think you were going when you hit the ground?
24: Professionals, based on my description and the injuries that I had, the professionals think I hit the ground going somewhere between 70 and 100 miles an hour. I had injuries, but we all train to adapt and overcome the things that we're faced with. I moved as quickly as I could, despite the injuries, away from the place that I landed.
26: Given your injuries, how did you find the strength to make it up the mountain?
24: Never let a lack of motivation put you on Iranian TV.
26: You were thinking that.
24: Absolutely.
26: When were you first able to send a signal?
24: As soon as I found a spot that I felt provided some concealment, I started working on toward communication.
26: What did you say in that message?
24: When I got to the moment where I could review and think about all that I'd gone through, I sent, God is good. I don't know the specifics of what they sent, but I'm glad they sent it. The moment a PJ showed up to me on that ridgeline was one of the greatest moments of my life. And I don't know how to say it any more clearly than thank you for all that they did.
26: What did you say to them?
24: Let's go.
8: Get me out of here.
13: Yeah, it's amazing.
8: Gee, the story was captivating, man. I was at the edge of my seat watching that.
13: Yeah, I was getting ready to flip over, actually, to the Cowboy game, because we had the other game on, the Packers and the Vikings. And we had gone outside for a while and came back in, and that was sort of rolling. And I just saw part of the story, and then I said to my wife, I think you need to come in here. We need to hear this whole thing. Like, rewind it back and watch this.
8: Yeah.
13: And you're right, it was captivating.
8: It was.
13: And, man... you know, his faith. And you don't know. Did he get some clarity of what he was supposed to remember to do at that time and this sort of courage that came to him? You wonder those things. Because with those injuries, how in the heck can you make it that far?

0: because you're part of MAGA. Under right. Barry Weiss's spell.
1: Right, yeah.
0: And now it's 60 Minutes.
1: Yeah, Barry Weiss has contacted the show several times.
0: Well,
1: wanting to know what we think.
0: There were a lot of people, too, talking about, you know, it wasn't even addressed that they'd fired people from 60 Minutes. What about Scott Pelley?
1: Well, what are they going to do?
0: Right. What, we need to come on and talk yeah. about what's happened? No, their whole thing is to tell stories, I thought.
1: Yeah. Why, exactly. Who does that? Nobody addresses it when you boot somebody. You don't go, hey, by the way.
2: I know this guy, you know, got shot down, hit the ground at 70 to 100 miles an hour, managed to somehow climb a freaking mountain.
0: Yes.
2: And then you've got here, like, what, 92 or whatever heroes coming in and creating an airstrip out of nothing to yes. rescue this guy because no man left behind means something. And you're like, but what about Scott Pelley? He's the real hero.
1: Right, exactly.
2: Oh, please. Yeah.
0: Yeah. And again, man, if this is 25 years ago, because this is something we remember about 9/11, that people came together,
1: mm-hmm.
0: people would think, wow, what a great country and what a great military that leaves no one behind like that. That's going to risk going in and saving this person. It would be a really good thing. And now it's just so much split. A lot of talk over the weekend about AI. We're all going to die.
1: Mm-hmm.
0: Yeah. Oh, boy.
1: Tons of talk about AI.
0: Well, that's because of that mid-level AI employee, Jacob Coxon, that went out and said, it's going to kill us all if we don't do something. And was raising the alarms. And it depends on how you look at this. Do you buy what that guy was selling?
2: Kind of, but like we were talking about last week, it feels like there's a sales pitch here.
0: And a little bit.
2: One of these guys also just teamed up with somebody from Bernie Sanders' presidential campaign, and it's like, okay, mm-hmm. what are we really doing here?
0: Yes.
2: And any time something becomes almost out of nowhere, mm-hmm. a like national crisis, like the data centers, like now AI. Well, I know they're pretty much linked together. Mm-hmm. Like we've had data centers in this country for years, and all of a sudden it's this big panic about it. And you've got then, you know, AI, there's this big panic about it hitting. I'm like, okay, who's paying to get this out there, to convince people that we need to be terrified of this?
1: Chinese.
2: Yeah.
1: Chinese. Yeah. They want to take the lead, certainly. They want to jam it down our throats, if possible.
0: Well, it is coming from the AI companies themselves.
1: Yeah. Yeah.
0: So then you had the Anthropic CEO, Dario Amodei. On the regulation of AI companies, interesting.
3: It has always been very strange that this technology is being built by a private company. People ask me that question all the time. Why isn't this being built by government? I think the government and the public needs to have a stake. And this is why we've supported mm-hmm. regulation of the technology. Regulation constrains the private companies. Regulation allows the public and its elected representatives to have a say and limits what the private companies can do.
0: You buying what he's selling?
2: Nope.
1: Nope, me either.
2: No, and if the government has a stake, that means we're not going to get undercut from some other startup in Silicon Valley. That's right. What that is.
0: Yeah. All I could think of was Zuckerberg. Listen to that.
2: Yeah.
0: Like, oh, trust us, we want what's best for everybody. I don't know about that. This is also interesting. The former Trump AI czar, David Sachs, was talking about companies regulating themselves like, that's fine, but the other, I don't know.
4: I think it's very clear, based on who amplified this post and when they did it, that there was an organized PR campaign here, right? This wasn't just a random resignation.
3: That's your opinion, yes.
4: So what I'm saying is there's a lot of, like, overlapping agendas here. Where yes. some people have an economic interest and some people have a power interest. And there's going to be a division of the spoils. In their view of the world, AI is going to be very centralized. We're going to have a duopoly. The duopoly reaps the economic benefits and they get big political donations. And they'll do the dirty work of suppressing speech because, again, on that side of the ledger, you can circumvent the First Amendment. And then on the government side of the ledger, you'll have those people who exercise control over our lives.
0: Yeah, I heard a lot of people saying it, but civilization's not going to die by the end of the decade
1: right.
0: from this stuff. But yeah, it's dangerous. There's no doubt about that. But everybody's got to play in this thing. But we'll get into more of that.
1: I'm trying to also think what the government involvement, has anything ever gotten better that way?
2: Well, it worked great for, you know, research into viruses.

0: Exactly. Right. Yeah, that's the top of mind for a lot of us.
1: Hadn't thought about that, David, but you're right. Yeah, yes. No problem. Okay.
0: It is Mashup Monday. David always has a treat for us. Mm-hmm. What is it today, David?
2: Cool and the Gang versus Quiet Riot. Bang your head. It's a celebration.
0: This is one of my all-time favorites. This is. Have you heard it before, Scott?
1: I think, but I don't know.
0: Maybe. All right, okay.
1: Let's...

0: I will say, in my opinion, that's the best that song's ever sounded.
1: Which version?
0: Celebration.
1: Oh, okay.
0: Bang Your Head is incredible on its own, Scott.
1: Of course.
0: Come on.
1: Standalone great song.
0: Yeah. I mean, that's poetry is what it is, really.
1: Well, it'll drive you mad.
0: It will.
1: Yep.
0: Trump was asked about AI, by the way. An interesting statement. We'll get to that and the five stories we're watching today coming right up.
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4: The Markley Van Camp and Robin Show. Jamie Markley, David Van Camp, Scott Robbins, and the five stories we're watching today.
5: All right, number five. Vote Hub has an update on the U.S. Senate race in Texas. It's now tilting Democrat, with James Tallarico getting a 55% chance of beating Republican Ken Paxton. Now, that's still within the margin of error, but it is causing a little bit of puckering in the Lone Star State. Number four, dozens of Democrat-led U.S. states, counties, and cities have sued President Trump's administration to block a new rule that would allow immigration officials to deny green cards to people who use public benefits like food stamps and Medicaid. They say, no, we need to make sure that legal residents who are not U.S. citizens can get, well, welfare benefits that typically were designed for U.S. citizens who needed some help.
4: I guess you just can't come around and say, these are our voters, and we need to protect them.
5: Right.
4: And we need them to vote illegally.
5: Number three, there's a big AI panic going on suddenly, and Democrat Senator Chuck Schumer is all over it. He is demanding a classified briefing on the issue. Number two.
6: Sit down. You don't demand anything.
5: Okay? Interior Secretary Doug Burgum says the U.S. will be able to refill the Strategic Petroleum Reserve at about a third of its current cost per barrel because of the Venezuela oil deal and swaps going in and out. And then number one, the Air Force colonel who was shot down in Iran spoke to 60 Minutes about hiding out in the mountains for 50 hours despite having a broken back, shoulder, and arm. When asked how he managed to survive, he said, and I love this quote, "Never let a lack of motivation put you on Iranian TV." And those are the top five stories that we are watching today, Scott.
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4: That's Monday Night Football tonight.
6: Yeah.
4: Chiefs and the Broncos.
6: Yep.
4: You also have the 78th Emmy Awards.
6: Oh, God.
4: What?
6: He's going to watch. Okay.
4: You used to watch them.
6: I did when I knew what the shows were. I don't even know what these shows are anymore.
4: No, I really don't either. But I didn't watch it before either. So.
6: Who's the host tonight? Oh, it's Mariska Hargitay or how do you pronounce your name?
4: Hargitay. Nice one.
6: Hardiger. I don't know. That's why I brought it up.
4: Okay, you get three strikes on this one. Try again.
6: No, I'm not going to try again because I don't know.
4: You watched the show.
6: I don't watch the show.
4: You didn't watch?
6: I watched her on, she was on the Today Show.
4: Okay.
6: Pumping the idea that she's going to be there.
4: Hargitay,
6: thank you.
4: Yes. No, you got that one. That's unfair.
6: Well, up there. Yeah, Hardigay, though. That's better.
4: Yeah.
5: that's the last name of James Tallarico's girlfriend.
6: Yeah. Her first name is Ida, so it's I. Hardigay.
4: Oh, my

0: Yes. Yes. After a big football weekend, college football weekend.
1: Oof. Yeah.
0: What kind of Texan are you, David? You go to bed before the game's over?
1: Yeah, I went to, my son's birthday party was that day. I was tired. I was still under the weather, still am. And, yeah, it looked like, okay, Ohio State's going to win and whatever. Go to bed, wake up in the morning, and find out there was an epic comeback by the Texas Longhorns.
0: Unbelievable.
1: I know.
0: You hear this incredible, heroic story of this guy surviving. No parachute. Going down in Iran.
2: Broken back.
0: Yes.
2: Yeah.
1: Yes.
0: Injuries, all the lacerations, he's bleeding. And he finds a way. Well, I had a case of the sniffles, and I was a little tired after my son's birthday party, so I decided to hit the sack before the game was over.
1: In my defense, that 60 Minutes episode hadn't aired yet, Jamie. So I did not yet have the adapt and overcome Rob, pick me up from 60 Minutes.
0: Oh, man.
1: And from Colonel Bravo.
0: Yes. I don't know if you knew this. It's an odd day. You know, there's celebrations that are going on every day, right?
1: Mm-hmm.
0: Today is National Sober Day.
1: Oh, okay.
0: People have gotten sober.
1: Yep.
0: It's also National Rosa Tequila Day.
2: Doesn't seem to mesh very well, does it?
0: Well, I think maybe it's testing out your sobriety.
2: Okay.
0: Just have a little whiff. You sure you can stay away?
2: Yeah.
0: Yeah. Who knows? We got to get to that clip where Trump was asked about AI. And did you hear the story of the crime analyst manipulating DNA data?
1: Oh, dude, this is crazy. Oh,
0: a crazy story we need to get to. And around a What's Your Story, all coming up right here.

0: There's golf, and then there's...
1: Hi, Art Lewis here for Quick Lane Freeland. You know, if your car or truck gets dirty, you take it to a car wash. But what do you do if the engine gets dirty? 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
5: Jamie Markley, David Van Camp, Scott Robbins. Okay, so a lot of freaking out about AI, and understandably so, especially when you got somebody that all of a sudden becomes a, quote, whistleblower, saying, hey, something's got to be done or it's going to kill people. Like, civilization could collapse within the decade.
6: Mm-hmm.
5: But holy smokes, that seems pretty serious.
7: Yeah.
5: Then other people are saying, well, that was motivated. Trump was asked about it yesterday. Here's what he had to say.
8: We're leading China in AI. We're the most sophisticated country in the world. And frankly, I want to keep it that way, because whoever wins AI wins. And we can put guardrails, we can do this and that, but I think you have a lot of negative forces that are bringing it up that shouldn't be bringing it up, and they're bringing up things that won't happen. But whoever wins with AI wins.
5: So you think it's mostly China?
7: I think so. Yeah, I do.
5: Putting the scare into people. Hey, you need to slow this down so we can catch up.
7: Same yes. thing with the data center. Same thing. Yeah, it's all there.
9: Well, that and the AI companies themselves want to be able to have the government back their play.
7: Right.
9: So that they don't go belly up, so they can get all the benefits of a federal government backing.
7: Yeah, as I saw today, AI creators are pumping the brakes.
9: No, they're not.
5: When has that ever happened? Yeah.
10: China.
5: Yeah, you always got to watch out for China.
9: And, yeah, the big tell on this is that they're not saying, hey, we are voluntarily pumping the brakes on some of this. No, no, no. They're telling Congress, hey, let us write laws for you.
5: Right. It reminds you a lot of social media.
6: Mm-hmm.
7: Mm-hmm.
5: How they were manipulating everything. Oh, because we care about people.
6: Mm-hmm.
5: Look what they've done to young girls. Oh, my gosh. Just mental health-wise, go back 30 years with the research from then compared to now.
7: Mm-hmm.
5: That has not been a good thing.
6: at all. Dude, this story out of Colorado and happened in the later in the week, last week, and just reading more about it yesterday. Man, is this disturbing. Because, you know, you had the RNC convention going on in Dallas. There was a bunch of news going on last week. This woman, Yvonne Missy Woods, a former forensic analyst for the Colorado Bureau of Investigation, pled guilty to felony charges, including cybercrime, first-degree perjury, attempting to influence a public servant, and forgery. And you hear all that, and you're like, oh, okay. Well, bad person, huh?
7: Yeah.
6: You go a little deeper into it, you know, exactly what were they talking about? Well, her actions included deleting male DNA evidence affecting cases involving women and children who reported sexual assault.
7: Oh, my gosh. Deleting it?
6: Yes.
7: Oh, God.
6: Investigators ultimately identified 53 cases involving false or misleading lab reports that contained statements attributed to Woods. Of those, 41 did not result in criminal charges against the suspect, including 32 involving women and children who reported sexual assault, according to this release. Woods deleted values indicating that male DNA was present and then issued reports stating that no male DNA had been found. So you got a victim saying, yeah, this happened with this guy. Well, sorry, no DNA evidence there. This case can't continue. That is friggin' evil, man.
7: Oh, yeah, it is.
6: Her conduct eliminated opportunities for additional testing, comparison, and investigation. That's what the release said. And, you know, this was before her sentencing. She sure sounded real sorry, just so you know.
10: My actions affected not only the integrity of the criminal justice system, but also the people whose lives were touched by the cases in which I worked. I take responsibility for the offenses to which I've pled guilty, and I know that an apology cannot undo the harm or restore the trust that was lost. For many years, I was entrusted with evidence that could have profound consequences for defendants, victims, families, and the courts. I failed that responsibility.
6: One of the questions is why?
7: Yeah, what was the motivation there?
9: Oh, because of a massive backlog of cases, and so it's like, okay, we're going to try to clear the backlog as quickly as possible and just throw out anything that could be questionable or could require additional testing, and then she winds up getting promoted because, man, she's clearing a ton of cases suddenly.
6: Unreal.
7: You know, we talk about tax money being wasted all the time on government spending, mm-hmm. and you would think that hiring more people to process this stuff would be at the top of the list of things that need to get done. Wouldn't you?
6: Well, especially when, remember when Doge first started looking into all these different jobs in D.C. and people taking afternoons off all the time.
7: Yeah.
6: Like, it was just part of it. They were working like 2 and 3 hours a day.
7: Mm-hmm.
6: And that was even then. And this is something where, get somebody else in there it's just, we got to process it along.
7: Like, hire more people then if you have to. Train more people. Pay more people. I don't know. But that would seem like something we could all agree on. Like, we don't want this backlog of cases.
6: Right. Well, the other part to me, I couldn't help but think it, and I don't know it because I'm not inside her head, was all those cases in the UK that just got pushed along that would have had DNA evidence of attacks on women.
7: Yeah.
6: From dudes. And it was just like, we're not going to process that. Because, you know, sometimes women on the left, as nuts as it sounds, have this sort of opinion that some men of color just can't control themselves that way. Which is one of the most racist things you can do.
7: Right.
6: By the way, and not that her picture matters at all, but I'll let you guys paint the picture of this woman that's going to do 10 years now.
7: Yeah, she looks very typically like that, yes.
6: How so? You're talking about on the left?
7: Yeah.
6: What makes you, just from this picture, because she's got longer gray hair, would make you say that she looks
7: liberal? I think the glasses and just the overall look.
6: What would you say, David?
9: I don't know. Kind of hard to tell.
6: Okay.
9: Yeah, I would just say it just kind of looks like a normal person you'd see out and about, you know, at the cinema or whatever.
7: I'm quick to pass judgment. Yeah.
6: That's why I asked you first, Scott.
7: Yeah.
6: No offense to David on that one. I knew it'd be a more interesting take. He'd be like, she looks like one of them. Of course she does.
7: Yeah, the glasses and the hair over one ear. Yeah, I just, despite that.

0: Yeah.
1: Yeah.
0: I don't know.
1: Well, the one comment you made last week.
0: Also, I can't tell if our hair's colored or not, if it's like pink or blue or something on one side.
1: Long and gray.
0: Hard to say.
1: No, I think it was a comment you made when we were in Dallas last week at the convention. Man, the conservative women are so much more attractive than the nasty.
0: Well, I mean, it's a blanket statement. I understand that. But it was my observation at the moment.
1: Just as a rule.
0: That this was true as a rule.
1: Yes, I get it. Totally get it.
0: Yeah.
1: All right. It's that time. We do it a couple of times a day. Go around the table. It may not be the biggest story out there, but it caught your attention. You want to bring it in. David, today, what's your story?
2: Dude, CBS News had this wild story about a Chinese billionaire named Zhu Bo, who is using women in America to carry his babies through surrogacy in an obvious immigration scheme that is perfectly legal, because once those kids are born, if they're born in the U.S., boom, Supreme Court has defended this. They're citizens. They have birthright citizenship, and then they get flown back to China. Now, he's reported to have had more than 100 children. His ex-wife says it's more like 300. Through this,
1: I've heard of this story before.
2: Now, CBS talked to one of the surrogates who actually did not know what this was. She thought she was providing, like, the service for a single dad who just wanted a family.
1: Oh. Okay, roll it.
3: I feel blindsided. I feel misled. He feels like he's, like, creating an army. That's crazy.
1: Whoa.
3: I don't understand what the motive is. I just know that it's going to be hard for the child.
4: When they matched you, did they tell you anything about their family?
3: It was along the lines of just a single father looking to have a big family.
4: When you heard that he wanted a big family, what did you think that meant?
3: I was picturing Sound of Music. It's just a really crappy thing to be a part of. I mean, you don't even think like this could be legal. Like everyone, every step of the way tells him yes. And allows this and is like creating these agreements, and then it's just up to the surrogate at that point who has half of the information.
1: Yeah, the whole thing.
2: Yeah. And yeah, this guy's not the only one doing it either.
1: Oh no.
2: I mean, they just made like it's like wealthy Chinese nationals are basically creating baby farms in America.
1: Yeah. Now, a lot of people don't understand the motivation behind it. But there's motivation for sure.
0: Oh, yeah.
1: It's pretty nefarious. Yep, we just let them have it.
2: Yep.
1: Okay. The left doesn't want to stop it.
2: Mm-mm.
1: It is. It's bonkers. Wow. All right, Scotty, what do you got for your story?
0: A statue honoring slain conservative leader Charlie Kirk was vandalized with red paint outside Turning Point USA's Phoenix headquarters.
1: Of course.
0: Just a couple of days after it was unveiled, too, by the way, to mark the first anniversary of his death. 8-foot-tall statue, nearby memorial poster was also defaced. Red paint was smeared across the statue, including a frowning face painted on its chest. The statue was installed Thursday to commemorate Kirk, the Turning Point USA co-founder. Everybody knows that. I was speaking at a campus event when he was shot and killed. We all know that. The statue depicted Kirk wearing a freedom shirt. It was not immediately clear whether police identified any suspects or determined a motive for the vandalism. Are you kidding me? A motive for the... I know what the motive for the vandalism was. Yes. They hate him. They hate him. And this is so typical of that. They don't make anything. They just wreck stuff.
1: Yes.
0: They create nothing.
1: No.
0: They just destroy. That's what the whole deal is.
2: That's what leftism does. That's what Marxism does. It just consumes. All it does is eat.
0: Yes. You're right. You're absolutely right. All it does is eat, and it's an insatiable appetite.
1: None of that's funny, but you just keep going on a roll.
0: Yeah.
1: And then David puts a little bit of gasoline on your fire and you just keep going.
0: It is. Well, he's right. I mean, that's an accurate description. Yes.
1: I understand.
0: These guys, I just irritates the hell out of me because, again, just wreck stuff. Just destroy stuff. Just, you know, deface it, whatever.
1: Yeah, I know. I don't want to stop you. I'm waiting until you're all the way done.
0: I'm done. I can't go further with this.
1: Okay.
0: But eating each other is one thing, David. I agree with you.
1: Yeah, that's true. I don't know if you heard this or not, but Scott, you're the first person I thought of when I heard that Judge Judy is going to retire from on-camera work.
0: Oh, that's too bad. I love Judge Judy.
1: You do.
0: I do.
1: And I know you're a married guy now.
0: I know.
1: But before, you had said you'd absolutely date Judge Judy if the opportunity were there.
0: You know, I think...
1: Well, David has a look of horror in why?
2: Dude, I'm just saying, like, nothing against her. She seems like a great person, but could you would not be able to have an inch of wiggle room in that relationship.
0: Oh, no, none whatsoever. Yeah, you need a hall pass to, you know, go to the bathroom. Yeah.
2: It just... It sounds like it'd be a very maybe you know she's actually just a very pleasant person. I mean, no disrespect.
5: You're a moron.
2: Well, thank you. Yeah, I know. Yes, ma'am. I'll go sit in my corner now.
1: But I was like, absolutely.
0: Oh, I'd love to sit down with her and talk to her.
1: Yeah, I think we first had this conversation, was it like 10 to 15 years ago? And you were saying something to the effect of, I bet she's got a wild side to her.
0: Oh, yeah.
1: And something like along those
0: lines. Either that or be extremely critical.
1: Like it's done in the afterglow and you're like, how was it for you? And she's like, you know,
5: I think it's crap.
0: Right, exactly. And not be afraid to say that.
2: Justice in the streets, punishment in the sheets. Yes.
0: Exactly.
1: I didn't even know she was still doing TV. I thought the retirement was a while ago. I honestly had no idea. But there you go. Okay, we got to get to Nimrods at the news. Hey, we got a news update next.

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10: News update, David Van Camp.
5: New York City Mayor Zoran Mondani is, one of the liberals in America suing the Trump administration over a new rule that will go into effect on Friday that allows immigration authorities to deny green cards to foreigners who are likely to rely on welfare. Now, for a long time, and I guess we just stopped enforcing it, but there has been the, like, no public charge rule when it comes to immigration. Like, if you're coming here, you've got to prove or you've got to demonstrate that you can live on your own 2 feet. Now, that's
10: makes sense.
5: Forward, obviously. But, Mamdani says that 4 million people will unenroll from their health care if this happens, and that people will die if more green cards aren't given to welfare-dependent foreigners.
10: Oh, my gosh.
11: Mm-hmm.
10: Okay. And? We got to have rules.
5: Right. And also, the people will die thing is played out from the left.
10: All the time.
11: It's because everything is people will die.
5: Yeah.
11: It doesn't matter what it is.
12: Net neutrality. I would say do it now.
11: Right. Yeah.
10: Hilarious. All right, we got to get the Nimrods. This is a special one.
13: When the going gets tough.
14: Damn it, this is too hard.
13: The dumb get dumber.
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14: I love the poorly educated.
10: All right. Nimrods, the news, we go to Minnesota. Now look, there's drug dealers everywhere in the world, right?
11: Yep.
10: You got to differentiate or die if you're going to be a good drug dealer. So how about issuing a loyalty card to your customers?
11: Oh, like a punch card? Like the ones you get at Superclips or something?
10: Loyalty card.
11: Okay.
10: Yes, that's what 27-year-old Andy Silencio is doing in Minnesota, dealing psychedelic mushrooms and other drugs. And we're unsure if it was actually like a punch card or if it was something else more modern. We do know that his cards had his business name on them, which is Flower Daddy. Don't know how much of a savings they got or if there were other rewards offered. All we know is he did have the loyalty cards that he would offer to his customers. He was caught when he sold to an undercover officer. Large stashes of drugs and digital scales and cash. And it's Minnesota. I'm sure he'll be out soon. And that's Nimrods in the News.

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5: From ABC News, I'm Dave Packer. President Trump says he's forming a new AI force amid growing concerns about the technology.
6: Referring to the fears around AI as a hoax, Trump asserted in a post on social media that we will not in any way hinder or stifle the growth of this incredible industry. But, Trump added, in order to look out for the bad aspects of AI, the U.S. would form an AI force and appoint an AI czar in the near future. The White House did not immediately respond to a request for comment.
5: ABC's Chuck Sievertson. This coming as a new report says researchers used Anthropic's Claude to hack into rival company OpenAI. The slowdown of oil tanker traffic in the Strait of Hormuz has been getting much attention, but now an escalating fight in another international waterway. Satellite imagery obtained by ABC News confirms that Iran-backed Houthi rebels have seized control of the Bab el-Mandeb Strait at the southern end of the Red Sea. ABC's Victoria Boulay.
7: Until last week, they controlled part of Yemen's Red Sea coast, but not close enough to be able to control the strait. But when the civil war devolved back in August, the Houthis made that beeline straight for the strait.
5: All this putting even more upward pressure on oil prices. There have been four measles deaths in Pennsylvania amid the outbreak there, and now health officials warning of a possible exposure to the disease at Children's Hospital in Philadelphia. James Garrow is with the Philadelphia Health Department.
8: Our greatest worry is the children who are on that unit. All of them are obviously too young to be vaccinated against measles, and given that they're already medically fragile, this creates a very concerning situation for us.
5: The Apple iPhone 18 Pro and Pro Max went on sale this weekend. Customer Keith Swader attended the launch in New York City.
9: I got the iPhone 18 Pro Max in burgundy. I always come up here and line up every morning, every year the phone comes out. I just love the energy here. I love being part of other Apple fans. It's the best part of September for me.
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5: 10,000 security guards in San Francisco on strike, saying they're protecting companies that have billions in wealth, but they make little more than $20 an hour. ABC's Jacqueline Lee.
12: In a statement, Allied Universal, which is one of the companies negotiating with the union, saying in part, we have made substantial progress in negotiations as part of our commitment to finding common ground. Union reps saying this was months of failed negotiations, with workers offered a 65-cent raise per hour over 2 years.
5: A new study looking at where you live and how that can affect your brain. ABC News medical contributor and pediatrician Dr. Alok Patel.
13: What this study looked at was about 2,500 brain MRIs of healthy people who did not have any evidence of brain disease. And they found that those who lived in disadvantaged neighborhoods had a brain age gap. Their brains looked 3 years older than their chronological age. They had changes in brain volume, and they had vascular issues in their brain as well, blood flow.
5: Ukrainian President Volodymyr Zelensky Friday thanked President Trump for signing into law a bill championed by the late Senator Lindsey Graham, which allows for the expansion of sanctions on Russia related to Moscow's ongoing full-scale war invasion of Ukraine. The bill passed both the House and Senate with strong bipartisan backing. And President Trump said Friday that his son Donald Jr. has paid back a Russian oligarch with close ties to Russian President Vladimir Putin, who the Trumps have confirmed hosted two nights of parties after Trump Jr.'s wedding. Dave Packer, ABC News.
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14: Here's your WSGW meteorology forecast. We'll see lots of clouds as we head through our weekend and as we head back into the work week, as a few systems will be impacting the area. We'll also have some light rain yet as we finish out our weekend, but looking much drier for the first part of the work week. Taking a closer look at our forecast, lots of clouds, areas of showers, a few storms, will cool to a low near 57. Chance of seeing some rain early on Sunday, high of 68. Sunday night, cloudy, a low near 52. Mainly cloudy on Monday, high near 63. High of 63 on Tuesday. I'm Laura Lockwood with the WSGW weatherology forecast. Right now, 62.
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16: This is the Markley, Van Camp, and Robbins Show.
18: All right, let's do it. The Markley, Van Camp, and Robbins Show. Jamie Markley, David Van Camp, Scott Robbins.
19: Yo.
18: Okay, there's a lot going on. Mm-hmm. How about the FBI arrests in Pennsylvania?
19: Oh, yeah.
18: Another plot thwarted. Yeah. This isn't going to stop either.
19: No, it's not.
18: This is going to be going on for a while. So, a dude accused of plotting ISIS-backed attack is some of the big news coming out this morning.
19: Yeah.
18: And then on Good Morning America, boy, they're talking about Don Jr., and his big wedding party in the Bahamas, how it was financed by this guy that's good buddies with Putin.
19: Yeah.
18: Get that going on. You got the big AI talk that's happening. Trump says it's a hoax. They were up in arms about that on Good Morning America. And then there was the Supreme Court saying, we're going to take a punt on this as far as this mail-in ballot thing goes.
19: Yeah, we're not going to do the, verifying the fact that, you know, everybody who's getting a mail-in ballot is actually eligible to vote. Okay. This MAGA-controlled Supreme Court is out of control?
18: Isn't that the first thing you thought?
19: Yeah.
18: When you saw that story?
19: I did, too.
18: Like, are you kidding me? This is what we hear all the time. Something's got to be done about the Supreme Court. MAGA-controlled, blah, blah, blah, blah, blah.
19: And I think the Democrats are right about this one thing. Trump needs to add three new justices before the midterms.
20: Yeah, they all got to be like 28 years old.
19: Yeah.
18: Yeah. All right, let's get into this for just a second. As far as the AI goes, Sonny Hostin said what?
19: Yeah.
18: Well, yeah. This is one of Robin's favorites, is Sonny Hostin.
20: She's the worst.
19: Well,
20: worst racist on TV.
19: Well, so, yeah, of course, there's a lot of talk about AI ending humanity and all of this and back and forth over that. To me, it feels like these big companies are basically just wanting to get in good with the government so that they can completely squash any and all competition within the United States. That's what it looks like to me.
18: Yes.
19: But The View, Sonny Hostin, she's all in on AI. She wrote some books. It was a trilogy. And is now working with an AI company to turn them into movies and TV shows. Okay. So no actual paid actors, just AI-generated actors and actresses.
18: Really?
19: And her reasoning is because Hollywood is racist.
20: No, come on. Okay, all right.
18: Are you kidding me?
20: Hollywood is racist.
19: Yes.
18: Okay, all right.
21: For 6 years, I've tried to get my films or my stories made into series and films. And the gatekeeping in Hollywood around black and brown creative content is insane. I cannot get New York Times best-selling books onto the screen to tell diverse stories to diverse communities.
22: So what does that have to do?
18: They've been over backwards doing that for years.
19: Yeah, they turned The Little Mermaid black. They turned Helen of Troy black.
20: Yes.
18: Oh, goodness. Go ahead.
22: So what does that have to do with AI?
21: With AI, that cuts out the gatekeeping. You get to make your film. You get to
23: have
21: a director.
23: Do they have actors in it, though?
21: No, they're generated. I've licensed my image. It's a way to go then to a streamer and say, here's the product. Will you license it? Will you show it? It's a way, I think, to get black and brown stories told. And there are a lot of hidden figures.
23: I don't get it.
21: Those stories are not being told.
22: But if those people are, in fact, robots, how does that help
21: they're
22: the
21: not
22: real
21: robots, they're
22: black
21: AI
22: community?
23: Yes, I would say
22: the real people are not working.
21: Because the stories are being told, Joy. Because the real people are not getting jobs in Hollywood. Black and brown actors
22: this makes sure they never get the jobs.
23: Yeah,
21: not getting the jobs.
18: Holy mackerel.
19: I mean, I don't know. You know, Hollywood has turned out some grade-A garbage in the past. You know, nobody's batting 1,000 in the entertainment industry. Okay?
18: Right.
19: Her books must be exceptionally bad, because you can't tell me that if they were good, Hollywood wouldn't be racing to say, hey, let's turn these into major, you know, summer flicks or whatever.
20: Therein is the argument right there.
19: Yeah.
20: Yes, I 100% agree with you.
19: Now,
20: 100%. Same thing in athletics.
19: Yeah.
20: Same thing with music. Same thing with arts. Anything. If it's good enough.
19: Yeah.
20: Well, and they can make money doing it, yes.
19: So,
20: you're going to get it done. Yes.
19: I have not read these books, but I did a little bit of research.
20: You haven't?
19: Her books are about black beach communities. So it's a trilogy. Some are on the Bluffs, some are on Sag Harbor, some are on Highland Beach. Now, Summer on the Bluffs has one character named Esperanza Soto, and guess what? She's a beautiful, talented Afro-Latina lawyer. she wrote a romanticized version of herself in the book, which is amazing. A couple of notable lines that I saw. Every shut-eye ain't sleep, and every goodbye ain't gone. Is one of the ways.
20: That's brilliant.
18: That's incredible.
19: You spend a quarter of your life or more looking for love. Then you spend the next 25 years figuring out how to love. Then you spend the remaining decades knowing just how little time you have to love. Now, I've written crappy lines in my life before, so I have a little bit of not. That's garbage.
18: That is garbage. But still, it's good for a laugh for us. And if you're a race hustler, it doesn't matter how many gains you make as a country, as an organization. It doesn't matter. The race hustling has to continue because that's your craft. I'll give you a quick example, then we'll get back on to the news of the day. Eddie Claude Jr., that dude that shows up on PMS Now all the time, I thought to myself the other day, this is new jumping through hoops to race hustle. And I'll just play you the clip and get your reaction.
24: I mean, I think part of what we haven't done enough is to dissect, to deconstruct the ideology that informs Trumpism. that MAGA isn't reducible to the personality.

0: Some pipe fitter in Ohio who, you know, voted for Barack Obama twice, voted for Trump, then voted for Biden, then voted for Trump again, who goes, Eddie Glaude got me. Dang it.
1: Exactly.
0: He's on to me now.
2: I don't even know what he just said.
1: Part of the hierarchy. He goes on.
3: Is to, in so many ways, bracket history such that history does not provide resources for judgment. Mm. They want to be white without judgment. And history, of course, offers so much in order to account for our current moment.
4: That element.
1: So
2: you're going to pretend you knew exactly what he said now, aren't you, huh?
1: Oh, the female host?
2: Yeah.
1: Heck yeah, she does.
4: Not wanting to have to deal with the judgment is so interesting. Mm. And I was thinking about it, actually, when I was hearing a lot of the speeches coming from Dallas this week during Trumpapalooza. I want you to take a listen to something that the vice president said there.
1: Now listen to this, jumping through hoops.
5: We're tired of seeing the cartels and the criminals given free rein over our great country. And we were tired of being called racists for noticing that our country was becoming dirtier and poorer and less safe and less prosperous.
4: So that is the Vice President of the United States saying, we were tired of being called racists for noticing that our country was becoming dirtier and poorer and less safe and less prosperous.
3: He's tired of being called a racist. He's not necessarily tired of being racist.
1: Everything has to be through race, man.
0: And that's really got to be awkward. You know, him going home every night to his wife, this apparent unabashed white supremacist, J.D. Vance.
1: Exactly. Yeah.
2: Whose wife is not white, by the way.
1: None of it makes sense.
2: No.
1: But they just keep parading it out there over and over.
2: All these flowery, corporate-y lingo that goes on there.
1: Oh, yeah.
2: I
1: know. Well, and the thing is, with those two clips, with Sonny Hostin and Eddie Clough Jr., you know there are older, white, liberal women going, mm-hmm, mm-hmm.
2: Oh, yeah, they would pretend like they understand everything he just said. Yeah.
1: Yes, and it's a shame that the brown and black stories can't be told. What in the... are you talking about? It's insane. Okay, so enough down that rabbit hole. Here's something. Gavin Newsom says he's not going to run for president if Kamala Harris is
2: running.
1: Isn't
2: this the weirdest thing? Yeah.
1: Well, the weirdest thing. He and Jake Tapper are trying to show the world they're manly men. They fly fish.
0: Yeah, they're fly fishing doing an interview.
1: Give me a freaking break with that.
0: So he did this bizarre interview with Gavin Newsom, Jake Tapper did. They were talking politics while fly fishing for some reason. And he made a little bit of news while talking about how crowded the Democrat field will be next time the presidential race starts heating up.
1: See, we're regular guys. We fish. Get it?
6: It's going to be a lot of people.
1: Yeah.
6: It's a lot of Democrats.
7: 31 flavors. And
6: You're not even the only Californian.
7: No, right. Yeah.
6: You got Rokana.
7: Yeah.
6: Kamala.
7: Yeah. I don't know if she runs, but we'll see.
6: I know she's called around.
7: Yeah. But I wouldn't run if she ran.
6: If she runs, you will not?
7: Of course not.
1: Of course not? Why?
7: I wouldn't do that to her. I wouldn't do it to me. Why would I wouldn't do that to you? I wouldn't waste everyone's time. Who needs that?
6: What do you mean? That doesn't even make sense to me.
7: I wouldn't. But first of all, electorally, it's a gift from God for everybody else. They enjoy the hell out of it. Mutual assured destruction. It services no greater good.
6: I mean, you do whatever you want. I don't care. But like, but counter argument would be like, you know, she had a shot.
7: Yeah,
6: and you've never run, and she's run twice.
7: Yeah, and I mean that'd be the approach to the campaign. Certainly, that would be the case you'd make. Pretty good one, actually. You know, that's objectively true. I just
1: time on a second. What is going on there?
2: I have no idea.
0: I don't know. All I can hear is my grandpa when they're talking while trying to catch fish. You're never going to catch fish making noise like that. Just like taking a stogie out of his mouth and going, "We talking or we fishing?" And I'm like, "I'm five. What are you doing?"
2: Yeah.
1: Well, the whole premise with them fly fishing is ridiculous itself. And then he's like, of course not. I wouldn't. Why would I do that? But, well, someone would win the nomination.
2: Well, yeah, I mean.
1: And you're saying that would destroy everything? It doesn't make sense.
2: Everybody gets bloody on the primary trail. You're all trying to beat the hell out of each other. And then at the end of the day, you just unify under one banner, and that's the end of that, right?
1: Yes.
2: What is he doing?
1: I don't know. It goes on.
7: But I know what that means. I know her base of supporters, I know her friends. The Zen diagram on that is just pure crossover.
1: Zen?
7: I wouldn't do that.
1: What?
0: God, I have no idea. Zen diagram. You don't want to deal with that.
2: Is he angling?

0: for VP nod?
1: I wonder if he has already heard something that Kamala Harris is not really going to run in the end, but wants to say, hey, look, I'm a team player.
0: You know, that's possible. And it's like 6D chess here, right?
1: Because, well, also, yeah. I mean, when he's saying, yeah, it'd be mutually assured destruction, so what does that mean? It means that he would destroy her and she would destroy him. Like,
0: I guess. That's what primaries do. Like,
1: right.
2: Because they know where the bodies are buried and a lot of stuff would come out.
0: Yeah.
2: Okay.
0: I mean, you can hurl insult after insult after insult, and then when you lose, then they pick you to run some executive position with the current administration.
1: Yeah, Kamala Harris called Joe Biden racist, implied he was pro-segregation.
2: Yes, that's true.
1: And then became the VP.
0: Right.
2: Okay.
0: Well, look at Marco.
1: Well, yeah.
0: I mean, there's another one. Yes. Trump shredded him.
2: Yes. Man, it is sort of an odd day as far as the news cycle. Because, you know, I'm looking at these different stories. We got to get to the FBI with the whole terrorist plot that they thwarted. And then John Kennedy is asking about bestiality for a couple minutes?
1: Yeah.
0: Oh, this ought to be good.
1: It's very odd.
0: Oh, my gosh.
2: Well, in reference to what? It's what I want to know. David's got the clip. We got to get to that.
0: What kind of animals are you talking about here?
2: Man, I can at least say it's not going to be boring, I'll tell you that.
0: No.
2: And the five stories we're watching today, straight ahead.

0: Shh, here she comes.
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0: great.
1: I know, right?
0: The Markley Van Camp and Robbins Show. Jamie Markley, David Van Camp, Scott Robbins. We're all in this together trying to stay sane. Freaking madness out there. Now, the five stories we're watching today. One, two,
2: three, four, five. All right, number five, Senator Mitch McConnell returned to the Senate to vote for the first time since June 11th. Did you see the video of him outside?
1: I did.
2: He's just
0: I have not seen it yet.
2: He's just staring forward,
1: staring,
2: goofy smile on his face like something out of a horror movie.
1: There was no blinking.
2: It's like,
1: anybody put a mirror up to his mouth?
2: The press saying, can we get a thumbs up? And then he slowly turns to the camera. And now I know what the never-ending abyss of hell looks like.
0: Oh, man.
2: It's like he's been cursed by an old gypsy woman or something.
0: Oh God.
2: It's just awful, man.
1: It's not good.
2: Dang. Number four, a former FBI agent at the Washington field office wanted the Bureau to investigate Elon Musk last year for that email asking federal employees to name five things they had done the previous week. That's federal crime, apparently.
1: Yeah.
2: Number three, this is bizarre. Attempted Trump assassin Thomas Crooks from Butler had packages of gun parts delivered to him under the pseudonym Bob Dole. And an anonymous donor paid for his body to be cremated, according to federal records obtained by Fox News Digital.
0: Very normal.
2: Mm-hmm. Yeah, also, there was video of him at a range like 2 hours away from where he lived, where he's with two people shopping for a gun.
0: Yeah.
2: And nobody knows who that person is. It's very odd.
0: And then the part of that interview with his dad?
2: Yeah.
0: Yeah, we'll get into it later.
2: Yeah. Number two, Costco, meanwhile, sign of the times here, has raised the price of its Kirkland brand motor oil and limited customers to two cases per week. A 10-quart case of Kirkland Signature Full Synthetic Motor Oil is now $58 on the website after being in the mid-30s for years. It's a problem in the oil industry right now. Yeah.
0: Yes.
2: And then number one, the U.S. confirms for the first time that it has deployed weapons in space. The Air Force Secretary did not detail what the weapons are or how they work. However, it is kind of interesting that on the heels of a report that China was providing some surveillance support for Iran, one of their surveillance satellites broke up unexpectedly.
0: You don't say.
2: Just broke up into a bunch of pieces and is now floating around the Earth probably for hundreds of years to come.
0: Yeah.
2: And those are the top five stories that we're watching today, Scott.
1: Oh, thank you, David. I certainly appreciate you cueing me on that one. Yes. I can't believe I forgot. 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

0: instantly in lineups. After you play your first $5 lineup prize picks, run your game. Wow. The struggle is real.
1: Is it run your game or ring him up?
0: It could be both today. Yeah, if you had money on that, you win.
1: I guess we'll get to the John Kennedy bestiality questions.
0: I can't wait to hear this.
2: Yeah, it's something, man. It's pretty stunning.
0: I can't wait.
1: As far as this 21-year-old Pennsylvania dude, Jonathan Hunter Kramer, accused of plotting a violent attack on behalf of ISIS. Arrested by FBI agents, tracked him to a hotel and seized the semi-automatic rifle, magazines, 190 rounds of ammunition. Yeah. This dude, he was going by a different name online, too. He was going by Hazma al-Rashid.
2: Ah.
1: Not quite the same ring as Jonathan Hunter Kramer.
0: No. Or Bob Dole.
1: Exactly. Well, that's a different story.
0: I know, but still, pseudonyms.
1: But yeah, this whole plot, you know, it reminds you of all the conversations that have been going on over the next week. Like, what can we expect as far as terror attacks, you know, right, like in the future, which we'll get into, and around to What's Your Story, all coming up right here.

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0: no borders, but neither do we. 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
15: The Markley, Van Camp, and Robin Show. Thank you very much for being here. I'm Jamie Markley, the Gen Xer, the Millennial, David Van Camp, the Sexy Boomer, Scott Robbins.
16: Yo, man.
15: Everybody's kind of fighting the gunk.
16: I was just thinking the same thing, man. David got it first.
15: Yeah. Mm-hmm. Thanks, David. Appreciate it.
17: Well, you're welcome. Sharing is caring, fellas.
15: Of course. We're a little more out of our minds than usual, I would say.
16: Yeah, I would think so, yes.
15: Did you say think so?
16: Yes, I did.
17: All right, Cheyenne.
16: Yeah. I was thinking they still vest for pills.
15: Dang, man. Going Strahan on him. That's not nice. Anyway, in Pennsylvania, just mentioned this briefly, this 21-year-old dude accused of plotting a violent attack on behalf of ISIS. The FBI had been aware of this dude since 2023, who at the time was a minor. He was charged in, delinquent in Pennsylvania for his role in a plot to carry out a mass casualty attack and for possessing child sexual abuse material. Oops. Heck of a guy.
16: Yeah, what a guy.
15: But anyway, anonymous tip came in earlier this year, said he was ordering mysterious packages and talking to his friends before his adjudication. Mm-hmm. And again, he was using the online name Hamza al-Rashid and claiming affiliation with ISIS and offering to share explosives manuals. He wrote about preparing for his mission and said he was missing a weapon. So FBI agents on Friday were watching this dude as he left his home with a bag and then took a ride share to a store where he bought a disposable phone. And then he went to this Cranberry Township Hotel, where he took a long black bag from the trunk of a vehicle, took it in there. And witnesses said that it made a metallic clicking sound when he put the bag down.
16: Oh, well.
15: Like you tell something's in there. This dude doesn't seem very smooth.
16: No.
17: No.
15: And then he went to a sporting goods store. So FBI agents are following him there, where they saw him at the gun counter. So when he got back to the hotel, they approached him, and that's when they found, the rifle, the 5 rifle magazines, 2 loaded, 3 capable of holding 30 rounds. So he had 190 rounds, and he was ready to do damage. And they also found a rifle scope and bipod, pepper spray, 30 knives, and a handwritten note that said, "Don't look for me. I don't know what I did, but I cannot live in constant fear." So good job, FBI, on that one.
17: Well, obviously, he wasn't living in constant fear because, I mean, you're already on the radar because you had kiddie porn, and then you're online talking about pledging allegiance to ISIS. You're a dope.
15: Yeah. An evil dope at that.
16: Yeah.
15: Yeah. So that's a big story out there.

0: today. Before we get to the other stuff, what is this deal with John Kennedy? What's this about?
1: Okay, John Kennedy, Republican senator out of Louisiana, he was talking to the FBI director today at a hearing. And apparently the FBI last year had changed some of the hiring processes where things like bestiality or sex work or prostitution was not an automatic, no, you can't join the FBI.
0: Now, oh, yeah, I remember we were talking about that. Right. Saying,
1: Can we have some
0: standards here?
1: And so the Cash Patel's trying to explain, like, no, this is about, like, well, I think what it sounds like is there were a couple of people who were trafficked, went on to become law enforcement, and then wanted to join the FBI. It seems like you could maybe just try to write an exception as opposed to, yeah, diddling the dog is okay.
0: It right.
1: It doesn't really make any sense.
2: Oh, come on,
1: man. And, well, would it have been better if I said cat?
2: No, it's awful all the way around.
1: And so John Kennedy, he wanted to get to the bottom of this.
0: Okay, roll it.
3: Tell me what it said before.
4: It automatically disqualified any individual who participated on either side of it. Obviously, we are never going to hire the criminal.
3: The side of what? The bestiality?
4: Yes.
3: So you disqualified the animal?
0: Oh, gosh.
4: Well, I don't think we have great canines, but we're not going to disqualify.
3: I understand. I'm trying to understand why you did this. Why would you even get into bestiality?
4: We are not into bestiality, but a lot of these individuals.
3: I know you're not, but you changed. You changed.
4: But I'm trying to explain it. Hang on.
3: You changed the qualifications and mentioned bestiality. If Joe participated in bestiality, mm-hmm. not as the animal, but as the human.
0: Oh, golly.
3: Don't you think he ought to be disqualified?
4: If he voluntarily did it, sure, but if he was trafficked into it.
3: Okay, how do you involuntarily do it?
4: In a lot of these cases, when human traffickers, who are some of the worst individuals on planet Earth, they don't just traffic you for prostitution, they traffic you for degrading acts of all kind, and they force you into that type of conduct. And some of these individuals go on to be law enforcement officers who qualified to be law enforcement officers and later applied to the FBI.
3: I mean, these changes didn't start with you, did
4: no.
3: they? Somebody
4: no.
3: came to you and recommended?
4: Yeah.
3: Yeah. And when you saw
0: the okay, stop.
3: I say this with respect. The person who recommended it, why didn't you just say, what planet did you parachute in from? Why do I want to leave?
4: Well, that was my initial
3: response. Why do I want to leave with my chin and get into bestiality?
4: That was my initial response, Senator. But they then explained to me and showed me cases in which people were forced into it
0: gosh.
4: And applied to the FBI. And so I thought they should be considered. It's not an automatic disqualification. That's all.
3: Okay. All right. I think I understand. But you're not telling us today that if a human being... had sex with an animal, that they can still be an FBI agent.
0: Boy.
4: No.
3: Are you?
4: No.
3: They can't be, can they?
4: They cannot.
0: Okay. Stop it.
2: Well, that should stop bestiality in its tracks.
0: So you wake up in the morning, think, I don't know what's going to be on the show today.
1: Yeah.
5: Certainly wasn't
0: some days there are more surprises than others.
5: Holy cow.
0: One of those.
5: Only right. John Kennedy could pull that off like that, too.
0: I just want to understand.
5: I know. The animal that's in charge.
0: What are we talking about here? Okay, stop with the donkey. Gosh. All right, what's your story? You know what it's time for. We do this a couple of times a day.
5: Yeah.
0: Might not be the biggest story out there, but it caught your attention. Besides the bestiality talk, David, what's your story?
1: Well, in New York, this also actually kind of has to do with animals tangentially. In New York, they're getting rid of a requirement to pass a statewide exam called Regents to graduate high school. New York Regents member Felicia Thomas Williams explained why they were doing it.
0: Okay, roll it.
6: I am so thrilled that all New York State students will now be able to demonstrate their competency, which I know is the expectation, in a manner that showcases their strengths.
7: Yes.
6: And I think that it's very important for people to understand, because there have been certain comments that have been made that I completely disagree with, that are we dumbing down the ability for students? Quite the opposite.
7: Absolutely.
6: It's giving...

0: the, I know maybe you've seen the cartoon where you have a fish climb a tree, but you don't assess a fish on climbing a tree because fish can't climb trees, right?
1: What?
2: Yeah.
3: Yeah. So that's just like a misappropriation of another thing that is credited to Albert Einstein, but he never said it, or there's no documentation that he actually said it, but it's everybody's a genius, but if you judge a fish by its ability to climb a tree, it will live its whole life believing that it is stupid. Whoever was writing that initially, though, wasn't saying that, hey, you know, some kids can graduate high school even if they can't read.
1: Exactly.
3: Right. That's not it.
1: And how dare you say we're dumbing down the curriculum just because kids can't read?
3: Right.
4: Yeah. What other evidence do I have? What other evidence do I need? You can't read.
1: Exactly.
4: What are we doing here?
1: Right.
4: Yeah.
1: But they know, what, 87 genders?
4: Yes.
1: You taught them that. Fantastic. That's great. Man. All right, Scott, what do you got for your story?
4: The holdout juror who sparked the mistrial in the Lindsey Clancy murder did not allow his Catholic faith to override his judgment. That's according to his brother. He said, I don't think religion had anything to do with it. He said the Clancy trial turned national attention to the juror when, of course, he chose not to to vote for mistrial or to vote for her freedom. He wanted her held and he wanted her punished, and he said there was no reasonable doubt in his mind. He looked at the case, he made the call, his brother said, for me, that's how I would do it. I would just listen to the case with all the evidence and go from there. He added his choice was good for some people, but not good for other people. But the attention has also raised questions about the juror's troubling criminal record. Those charges, by the way, were dismissed. In 2025, he's accused of beating the teenage nephew who called police on him during the alleged domestic violence attack. The juror, now, how this has anything at all to do with how he voted is ridiculous to me, but that's where we're at. My family cannot leave the house, the brother said. It's trickled down to us. They're leaving notes at my mom's house. They won't leave us alone. They don't know anything, but they're going after us. People have been calling me crazy. It's crazy what my family's going through right now. None of the family had any idea the last week of mayhem that was headed for them after the case ended. He said, we don't know. That's why I'm so shocked about what's going on. We didn't know anything. Of course, Clancy was, you know, mistrialed for strangling her three kids, and this was the only holdout. And now the family's in trouble. Now the family's dealing with all this stuff.
1: Yeah. They won't leave him alone.
3: And I don't know if it would even be possible, but in a just society, the people who have been relentlessly moving to dox him would be prosecuted.
4: I agree with you.
3: This completely undermines the concept of an anonymous jury.
1: Yeah, because it's getting you to vote in a way to just give yourself less trouble.
3: Well, yeah.
4: Yes.
1: Like, oh, gosh, I don't want this. Well, I don't want to put my family at risk.
3: And you know why? I mean, obviously, we've seen this play out before. I think that was a big factor in why Derek Chauvin and then the other two cops who went to prison for being in the vicinity when George Floyd died.
1: It's right. Crazy.
4: Yes.
1: Yes.
3: It's because these jurors knew that their lives would be on the line, literally on the line, if they voted any other way.
1: Yeah. It's like mob justice.
4: That's where we are, though.
1: I know.
4: I mean, that's what's frightening. His brother and his mom had nothing to do with any of this.
1: Right.
4: Gosh, and their children.
1: Exactly.
4: Man.
1: Yeah.
4: Yeah, try to get a fair jury.
1: Well, for my story, it was just part of an interview with Rick Beato. He's a music guy. He's got a YouTube channel.
4: Yeah.
1: And I just thought it was refreshing because I think most people that go to a concert feel this way. It's Johnny Resnick of the Goo Goo Dolls.
4: Okay.
1: Saying, listen, man, you come to the show, I'm not going to preach to you. That's not what we're about. No.
5: Yeah. That's why I think live music is amazing. Because it's like, I got people, fans from every walk of life, every political stripe, everything. And I always stress, we got one thing in common. Because we're living in weird times. We got one thing in common, and that's, we're all here to see a show. And I'm not going to lecture you people about anything. I'm going to play a bunch of songs that you know. And we're all going to leave here, and we're going to be happier and better for it. That's it.
6: You're here.
5: Yeah, and it's like, I don't give a who you voted for.
1: Yeah, I don't give a who you voted for. This is what we're here for. Yes. There's so many people that are not going to listen to that.
4: No.
1: I'm waiting.
4: They think it's their duty to do it.
1: Oh.
4: Yeah. I must do it. I must tell them how I feel about politics.
1: It's like Springsteen.
4: Ugh.
1: And that guy trying to be, what, man of the people, working man?
4: Yeah.
1: Give me a freaking break with that, dude. If he was ever that, that was what, 40 years ago? No, that was 50 years ago.
4: Oh, by now, yeah.
1: Yeah, he'd been out of touch for a long time. So I just thought that was refreshing. Like, hey, man, go to a show. You're trying to forget about everything for a while and just live in the moment. That's pretty cool.
4: I like Johnny Resnick. I like his old face. I like his new face.
1: You saying he had a little work done?
4: Oh, my gosh.
1: Maybe just a little?
4: Yeah.
1: Yeah. Nimrod's in the news, a news update on the way.

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0: The Markley Van Camp and Robbins Show. We've talked about it before. 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
0: News update, David Van Camp.
1: Well, Europe is in some trouble when it comes to fuel because Saudi Arabia is telling them, hey, we're not going to be able to really get or fulfill fall orders because of the attacks from Iran proxies, notably the Houthis.
0: Yeah.
1: And they're saying, yeah, we're talking maybe November is when we're kind of getting back to normal.
2: Oh, boy.
1: This is not good.
2: November, yeah.
0: And then Ukraine hitting Russia.
1: Yeah.
0: That's making things worse for other people, too.
1: Yeah.
0: Yeah. Yeah, the oil futures, it's not looking good.
1: So, what was it, Shanghai crude hit $135 a barrel?
0: Whoa.
2: What was it? What did you say?
1: $135.
2: Oh, my
1: barrel.
2: Gosh.
1: Shanghai, yeah.
2: Oof.
0: So, I can just tell you, off air, it's at least once an hour. Robbins is talking about gas.
2: Yeah, I do.
0: But God dang it!
2: I'm a fan of it. I'm a fan of it on that stuff. Yeah.
0: How do you spell it? Is that G-A-L-L, gall dang it?
2: G-O-L.
0: G-O-L?
2: Gall dang it.
0: Gall dang it.
2: Or gall, I can spell it any way you want. It's made up word.
1: I hear that. Or I read that and I think, gall dang it.
0: We gotta get to Nimrod's here.
3: When the going gets tough.
4: Damn it, this is too hard.
3: The dumb get dumber.
5: All right, Dean.
3: It's Nimrod's in the News on the Markley, Van Camp, and Robbins Show.
4: I love the poorly educated.
0: All right. Nimrod's in the News. We go to Mississippi. At first, you think it's a joke, but no, this is true. Authorities are asking the public for help identifying a vehicle with "Fat Chicks Only" written on it.
2: Wow.
0: A black, older model Chevy Tahoe. Here's part of the newscast from there. If you want to hear.
6: At 10, Prentice County investigators are looking for a vehicle with "Fat Chicks Only" written on it. It is all in connection with a recent burglary that happened there. Deputies say that the family reported a black, older model Chevrolet Tahoe. The witness said the SUV had the words "Fat Chicks Only" written on the rear glass.
2: Holy cow.
0: So if you've seen it or know anything, they want you to call them, the police do, and that's Nimrod's in the News.

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4: From ABC News, I'm Dave Packer. The deadly measles outbreak in Pennsylvania causing new concerns. Health officials warning of a possible exposure to the disease at Children's Hospital of Philadelphia. Here's ABC's Morgan Norwood.
5: It all comes as Pennsylvania battles a growing measles outbreak, now reporting at least 767 cases and 4 deaths.
6: For us, it's just been every day waking up, like checking for a fever, constantly feeling her head, her body, for, you know, is she warm?
5: For Lauren Shoup, that fear was real when her 2-month-old daughter was exposed to measles during a routine visit at the Children's Hospital of Pittsburgh, spending 21 days in quarantine.
4: Also in Philadelphia. Protesters marching outside Lincoln Financial Field, where Ed Sheeran will perform tonight, his first show since Macklemore dropped out from the tour over his pro-Palestinian remarks on stage. Denmark confirms it reached an agreement with the U.S. over Greenland. President Trump saying the deal ensures no U.S. adversary can have a base there without approval from Washington. Michael Borgard, a 56-year-old living in Denmark, calls it a great relief considering what President Trump had been saying.
7: We were kind of worried that you know, he would take all of Greenland by force. So the fact that we can settle this in a diplomatic way, and also that the U.S. help us defend Greenland, I think it's good.
4: President Trump says most Americans prefer higher gas prices over a nuclear Iran. Now Iranian Houthis cutting off oil shipment supply routes.
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4: Severe weather across the country this weekend, intense storms and a risk of flash flooding from the Rockies to the Midwest. ABC News meteorologist Leslie Lopez.
13: This really is stretching anywhere from northern Illinois, getting all the way out towards parts of Fort Wayne. We are also continuing to show you that there is that red bullseye area where significant flood risks are in the forecast. 2 inches